0: 6 million catching a flight. In fact, Delta is warning that flights out of LaGuardia could be affected in part because of hot weather. Airfare is up substantially from a year ago because of higher jet fuel prices, up around 27% according to the latest inflation report. And gas prices are up 67 cents a gallon compared to 4th of July weekend last year.
1: As millions of drivers fill up to hit the road for the long weekend, they're getting a modest break at the pump. According to AAA, the national average for a gallon of regular gasoline has fallen to approximately $3.84 per gallon. An early California stone fruit harvest is a mixed bag for shoppers. KMZ Ag Director Don York explains.
2: The early harvest of stone fruit is expected to reduce supplies of organic peaches, nectarines, and plums later this summer. Growers say favorable spring weather accelerated crop development. Some peach and nectarine varieties matured nearly 2 weeks earlier than last year, while certain plum varieties were harvested nearly a month ahead of schedule. The rapid pace has compressed the season and is expected to leave less fruit available during August. Despite smaller fruit sizes caused by the accelerated season, growers report excellent eating quality and high sugar levels producing strong flavor. Don York, KMJ News.
1: Here in Fresno, the first art hop for the month of July begins tonight. Here's KMJ's Liz Kern.
3: 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Tonight's showcase begins at 5 o'clock in downtown Fresno. Remember, there are lots of food trucks out there, so go hungry. Liz Kern, KMJ News.
1: It was a mixed day on Wall Street. The Dow ended up 594 points. The S&P 500 lost less than a point. The Nasdaq dropped 207. Valley weather right now, sunny, 90 degrees here at Radio City. ABC 30's Christine Gregory has our forecast.
4: Hey, Central Valley, another comfortably warm afternoon for July standards with temperatures in the low 90s, nice breezes during the day, and overnight lows into your Friday, staying cool in the upper 50s, low 60s. By tomorrow, we will slowly start to warm up during the day, but only by a little bit, inching into the mid-90s for your Friday afternoon. 4th of July is looking a little hotter, but still just under 100 with highs in the upper 90s. For KMJ and ABC 30's meteorologist, Christine Gregory.
1: Checking traffic across the valley here in Fresno. Traffic a little slow right now. Westbound 180th, the northbound 99 connector. Just north of Fresno, we have a stalled big rig at the Avenue 9 on-ramp to northbound 99. And near Carruthers, we have a solo vehicle accident. State Route 41 at Elkhorn Avenue. 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
8: 5:04 on a Thursday afternoon, and for a lot of you guys, this Friday Eve is even more so than usual with a possible three-day weekend in play. And the 250th birthday of America on Saturday. A lot of great events coming down the line, not the least of which is going to be that massive fireworks show put on by your Fresno Grizzlies. And we actually just got an update from the city here a couple of hours ago. Santaya Rose sent this out on behalf of Mayor Dyer. Mayor Dyer, proud to announce the Grizzlies will open the gates at Chuck Chancey Park free of charge during the eighth inning on Saturday. Yeah, everybody gets to go watch the fireworks. The effort is being presented in partnership with the Office of the Mayor and the Fresno City Council. Community members who wish to take advantage of free admission to Chuck Chancey Park to watch fireworks should enter at Gate 3 at the corner of 8th Street and Inyo. Again, free entry begins at the start of the 8th inning. All guests need to follow the Chuck Chancey Park policies. That includes the clear bag policy. No outside food or drink is going to be permitted. And you will pass through a security check, which will include a bag inspection before entering the stadium. So you can go to chuckchanceypark.com and look under Plan Your Visit if you want to know more about venue policies. If you want to experience the full game, you still have an opportunity to buy tickets at FresnoGrizzlies.com. But act quick because the game will be a sellout. If you want to see the fireworks, they're opening the gates for free. Start of the eighth inning Saturday afternoon. It is going to be, it's going to be a great show. The CEO of Palantir, Alex Karp, did a sit down on Squawk Box on CNBC. It's being described as a televised nervous breakdown. Now, he talks a lot about his competition. He talks a lot about the state of AI infrastructure. The chat was supposed to focus on the deal between Palantir and NVIDIA to build infrastructure specifically for the U.S. government. But Karp got off the rails. And there was a little bit of airtime where he was talking about the financial bubble undergirding the AI boom. What's surprising to me about this is the reaction that it's getting from the media. Look, the guy jabbers a little bit. I'm going to play some audio for you now. The guy jabbers a little bit. There's no question. But in terms of a nervous breakdown, I have a theory. And I don't think it's got anything to do with Alex Karp. Might have something to do with his competition. Check this out.
9: Squawkbox Palantir expanding its partnership with NVIDIA to build custom AI systems for the U.S. government. That stock shooting up. It's up again this morning, up almost 6% this week. And joining us right now exclusively at the table, Alex Karp, Palantir's co-founder and CEO, and CNBC's Seema Modi, who covers Palantir, joins us. And Tell us about the deal with NVIDIA. There's so many things I think we all want to talk about, but let's get to the NVIDIA deal first.
10: Because I have so much respect for NVIDIA and Jensen Huang, I'm going to try to keep this more adult than I usually do. But the truth is, if you want to know how this came together, from my perspective, there are a lot of technical issues. Who controls the models? Who controls the weights? Who controls the value of your business? You know, we're sitting on critical infrastructure across America, Ukraine, Israel. Everyone who uses LLMs on the battlefield runs on top of our ontology. And our clients are just, to say they're unhappy with the Frontier Labs is to say I'm welcome at the Berkeley faculty. It's like there's just a level of discomfort and loss of trust that also made it really, really...
9: Okay, unpack that. What do you mean by that?
10: Well, you have... Okay, so when you're using large language models, at this point, everyone technical realizes they're like a critical resource to make them valuable in an enterprise like battlefield context or regulated context or manufacturing. You have to have what's called an application layer. And we have this thing called ontology that now everyone's copying. But de facto, it takes a large language model. It makes it safe and useful and precise. So safe because it doesn't touch your unlearning data, safe because it prevents the large language model from caching your data and replicating your business, safe because it doesn't transfer your IP of how to fight secret data, top secret data, or in a clinical context. So the general way these things were sold, and again, these people are, Sam and Dario, there's nothing more fun than debating Dario in private. So I'm not throwing shade at them. Okay. But something has gone completely wrong, and the basic view among enterprises in this country is I'm going to chillax and waste my time with tokens. I'm going to get no value, and they're going to get my IP.
9: Okay. Now that sounds like shade, okay. Though. And not just shade. It sounds like if you're saying these...
10: No, sorry. This is reporting.
9: Okay.
10: And this is reporting that I've literally, against my own interest, called... These are, like, I'm profiting from this, right? So the reality is, you may not like us at my former school, Haverford or Berkeley, but enterprises in this country trust and love us, especially ones that are involved in critical infrastructure, both public and private.
8: Okay, so we're 2.5 minutes in, and he's laid down a lot of jargon. He's also name-dropped a little bit, although for a CEO of Palantir, it would be unremarkable for him to think of Sam Altman as Sam or Jensen Huang as Jen. You know, you get it. He's traveling in those circles. They aren't faces on the TV to him. They're people that he sits down and talks with in meetings. The point that he's getting to about enterprise use of large language models, AI, and the application layer that renders it safe is a valid both technical and practical point. What he's saying is we are having to build specific applications for specific uses in order to keep this massive, unwieldy tool from literally consuming all of the data associated with the business and maybe even bringing harm by incorporating that data in a way that is not in the interest of the business. Once the LLM knows what it knows, theoretically, anybody with access is going to be able to get to that information as well. But the other thing that he's pointing to is the bubble. Everybody knows that LLMs are going to be a big deal. Everybody knows that AI is going to be a part of the future. And the fact of the matter is, AI is going to be a part of the future. And large language models are a huge deal from a technology standpoint. But most of us don't know how to interact with that raw system. And what that has led to is purpose-built applications that have the potential to help businesses in myriad ways. And businesses, rather than bringing somebody on board or having somebody train on how to make the highest and best use of this technology, they are spending scads of money on the least of what these models can do. Think of it like somebody who's paying for a subscription, a user account for one of the AI systems, and all they do is use it like it's Google. You're wasting money. First of all, you can just use the free version if all you're going to do is treat it like Google. But if you're not using it to draft a business plan, if you're not using it to dissect a genome, if you're not using it to plot a superior route for logistics and transportation, if you're just using it like Google, you are wasting money. And the snap back from that is something that CARP builds to, that there will be a point at which businesses, rather than having intelligently invested in really understanding, or at least having somebody who understands how these systems work and what these systems are really capable of in the specific context of that business, they will do what businesses do when they have adopted a tool that is not productive, and they'll dump it. And if you have a cascade of businesses having failed to educate themselves on the best use of the technology, stepping away, the bubble that CARP is beginning to describe will burst. The private user accounts, the folks like you and me that are paying 5, 10, 20 bucks a month to have elevated access because we think that we're making great use of this stuff, we are not enough to support it. They require enterprise level, meaning large business level investment. And if you have that cascade of enterprise investment pulling back, even as contracted users, it is going to affect the profitability of AI. It's going to undermine the viability of AI, because all of this stuff is and is going to be breathtakingly expensive, not just to develop, but even to support. All the screaming that you've heard about the data centers that are getting built, in some cases, totally justified screaming. All of that revolves around the anticipated demand for AI. Right now, we have not hit a usage level that has bogged these systems down. But the expectation is that if industry learns to use the specific facet of those LLMs to their highest and best use, if the end user begins to discover all of the ways that they can interact with this to improve everything from their household budget to their drive to work, there will come a point where the demand is such that all of these additional data centers are essential. But if you build a bunch of data centers in anticipation of future demand, justified anticipation, without calculating in the possibility that enterprise users will bail on the system, not because the system isn't capable of doing incredible things, but because they never learned how to do them, the bubble will burst and you will have data centers that sit empty. You will have LLM designers that are bankrupt. And you will consequently have everything from private industry to the Department of Defense scrambling to figure out how to continue to support individually something that was always going to require nearly global buy-in in order to function. Now, I don't think it helps that as the interview winded down, Karp acted like a person who's never been on TV before.
10: Talk about them because you just have people. Look, there are legitimate criticisms of Israel. Half the people criticizing Israel just don't believe it should exist. And that's just a fact. And so, like, I'm not going to, like, totally play into their hands by saying things I say in private. In America, America has to rep his own interests. Do I think Iran's been degraded? Yes. Are there things that I don't...
8: By the way, all this was prompted by CNBC putting an image of President Trump taking the maiden flight on that Qatari Air Force One, whatever.
10: I don't think they're in the public space that would be comforting people. If they are, yes. And I'll leave it at that.
9: Wow. Pretty great.
11: Thank you.
10: Thank you.
9: Thank you.
10: Take
9: care. You don't have to get up from the seat yet.
10: You know, I just like, I feel like I'm going to be kicked out of the room.
12: No.
11: Never. Wide-ranging conversation. Yeah. Really appreciate your time.
12: Yeah. No, not like your party. We want you to stay. Can you come back tomorrow?
10: Yeah, no, I'll come back. I really do appreciate you
12: guys.
10: Talk
12: him into it.
10: Yeah. You know, the thing I actually like about you guys the most when I watch you is just that you actually... And it's very hard to pull this off. You actually have divergent opinions. And somehow you guys stay together.
9: This is true.
11: We're still on camera.
10: Yeah. Oh, yeah. Well, great. That's true. You actually, like, it's honestly, it's so boring. The other stuff. Like, and again, I get kicked out of these rooms. Even if I agreed with you, I would try to disagree with you. It's more fun.
12: There's
9: Seema, thank you for bringing Alex here this morning. Yeah. Thank you for your perspective on this. Alex, thank you. We appreciate it very, very much. Thanks.
12: People live in echo chambers.
10: They're so offended
12: they
10: by divergent opinions.
12: They need
10: like,
12: to hear both.
10: What do you, like, it's so crazy. And I'll tell you, we're off camera now.
9: No, we're still going.
8: Nope, still going.
12: We get off camera. Do you want me to read this Trump stuff or not?
10: You know...
12: Okay, hold on, Alex.
10: We're still on,
12: and I'm going to read this because President Trump was just speaking to reporters at Joint Base Andrews.
8: That wasn't a nervous breakdown. That was a guy who had two more shots of espresso this morning than he usually does and went on a rant. He was given the floor, and he had a lot on his mind. The AI bubble, the primary focus. But again, a little bit of that squirrel because he saw the president on the screen and got into the conversation about Iran and Israel and the Qatari jet. Alex Karp is fine. Alex Karp is secure as CEO of Palantir. And by the way, the shareholders clearly are used to his digressive conversational style because Palantir did finish the business day up by quite a few points on the NASDAQ and the Dow Jones Industrial Average. Traffic time now. Here's Michael Reed.
1: Glenn Madero, we have reports of a brush fire on the side of the roadway, northbound 99 at the 4th Street exit. Here in Fresno, traffic is slow, northbound 99 between the Herndon Avenue and Avenue 9 exits. And near Carruthers, we have a solo vehicle accident, State Route 41 at Elkhorn Avenue. I'm Michael Reed Gate.
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12: Kind of an interesting piece from the Washington Post. America at 300. Imagining the next half century of change. I love speculative fiction. Oh, by the way, I saw a headline. Looks like they're being Apple TV, are going to take a whack at making William Gibson's Neuromancer into a series. If you're not a big sci-fi person, it's a pretty exceptional piece of writing. It's got one of the all-time great opening lines. I mean, just really... Get the book. Enjoy the book. Before the series comes out, go give it a read. You're going to be hooked from the first sentence. It's just incredible stuff. And Apple TV, they could do a good job with it. I mean, adapting sci-fi is tricky, but when it's done right, holy smokes, is it good. And the kinds of people that write speculative fiction, the futurists, the sci-fi writers, alongside the scientists, the technologists who are working on what's next, contributed to this thing. The Post starts out talking about how in April of 76, 3 months before the bicentennial, two guys that nobody ever heard of formed a company in their mom's garage. A couple of vegetarian acid-eating nerds building what were called microcomputers. Tech companies were entirely focused on large mainframe computers. Small computers were for hobbyists. They were kind of regarded like toys. But Steve Jobs and Steve Wozniak, working out of Jobs' stepmom's garage in the Bay Area, believed they could make microcomputers that non-technical people would find useful. Margaret O'Mara is a historian at the University of Washington. She's got a book out called The Code that gets into the history of Silicon Valley. And she says, right now, today, as we approach the 250th, we don't have the flying cars that the Jetsons promised us. But we walk around with supercomputers in our pocket. Supercomputers that were invented by, as she puts it, two long-haired vegetarian college dropouts who didn't bathe very often. Wozniak would laugh. Jobs would be irritated by that. Nobody could have known at the bicentennial what Apple computer would become. So what's the next 50 years look like? Permanent bases on the moon? Human beings on Mars? Data centers orbiting the planet? Fusion reactors feeding the grid? Quantum computers doing calculations in minutes that would have taken those mainframe computers literally decades? How about health? People playing pickleball at 100 years old. Now, the point is made. The only thing that we can say for sure about the tricentennial is the date, July 4th, 2076. There's also that pessimistic caveat that one assumes the human race in the United States will still be around and that nobody decides to ditch the Gregorian calendar. First thing they point to is the potential rise of the robots. 5 years ago, how many people had any idea what Claude or ChatGPT were going to be capable of? Or the LLMs that are behind them? Microsoft computer science Jason Zander, who had been with Microsoft until 1992, now a research head in quantum computing, says of AI, it didn't work right up until it did. And as AI models are scaling up in size, they're gaining capabilities that surprised their programmers. Zander acknowledging that he's written more code in the past 2 months than he had in the previous 20 years. The accelerationists say that AI is going to produce medical miracles, solve climate change, and maybe create so much prosperity that people won't have to work if they don't want to. You don't have to be, as the anti-AI folks have been dubbed by those in that industry, a doomer to worry about what else might happen. There are scenarios where AI uses recursive self-improvement to attain superintelligence or sentience. And there's concern. AI-based facial recognition has the potential to create a true surveillance state. And AI will be disruptive to professionals when the machine works faster and better than a human and never takes a vacation. The future of AI looks questionable. Elon Musk, testifying in his lawsuit against Sam Altman, said the worst case scenario is the Terminator, where AI kills us all. Amy Webb, in her book, The Big Nine, imagines a super intelligent and kind of nasty AI developed by China, figuring out how to kill every American. How? Well, just maybe don't take any AI-powered medical nanobots until we figure it out. But assuming that AI does not become sentient, that it doesn't become a super intelligence, that it doesn't go rogue, it may very well be so entangled in so many systems that there's no chance of untangling it if the lights go out. Complex systems fail in complex ways. That is one of the real dangers of AI. That if we become too dependent on it to automate all the things that right now require somebody in coveralls to do, that in the event of any kind of catastrophic service outage, society grinds to a halt. Robin Wright, author of the book The God Test, which is about humanity's reckoning with AI, does go so far as to offer a prediction saying, in 10 years, either we'll have an effective system of global governance or the planet will have dissolved into unprecedented chaos and conflict. AI isn't the only piece of this, thank goodness. We'll talk about what Washington Post science writer Thomas O'Toole expects for health, life and death in the next 50 years. Right now, Michael Reed's got the latest in the KMJ newsroom.
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10: Thank you, Philip. Organizers of the Central Valley Honor Flight say funds are needed by next Tuesday to still be able to give local veterans the trip of a lifetime. A donor is currently matching contributions up to $50,000. 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Travis Kelce and Taylor Swift will celebrate their wedding Friday at Madison Square Garden, and police are working to secure the venue ahead of the event. Here's Fox's C.B. Cotton in New York City with more.
13: Swift's publicist confirmed to Fox News that the couple has donated $26 million to at least 20 charities across the country this week. At least nine of those are based in New York. Donations were made in other cities where the couple has ties, including Kansas City and Nashville. Equipment coming to the arena by the truckload. We've seen tents being put up along with no parking signs. TMZ has spotted a slew of props being brought into the arena, like a gazebo. Other boxes that have come in this week were labeled Garden Party. More than 130 NYPD officers are reportedly assigned each day to the event. Not clear whether Swift or Kelce will be on the hook for any overtime pay these officers are making. CB Cotton, Fox News.
10: Stocks were mixed today. On Wall Street, the Dow ended up 594 points. The S&P 500 lost less than a point. The NASDAQ dropped 207. It's 5:32 at KMJ. Valley weather right now, sunny, 92 degrees here at Radio City. ABC 30's Christine Gregory has our forecast.
14: And if this is your last day before the holiday weekend, we will continue to see temperatures in the low 90s, even cooler for this time of year, even as we get into the morning for your Friday. Lows in the upper 50s, low 60s. By tomorrow, we'll slowly start to see temperatures warming into the mid 90s, a high of 97 on your 4th of July. It'll be a comfortable, breezy evening. Be sure to note that if you have any plans. By next week, temperatures will hover near 100. For KMJ, I'm ABC 30s meteorologist Christine Gregory.
10: Checking traffic across the valley in Madera, we have reports of a brush fire on the side of the roadway northbound 99th at 4th Street exit. Here in Fresno, we have a two-vehicle accident southbound 99th at Jensen Avenue exit. And near Carruthers, we have a solo vehicle accident State Route 41 at Elkhorn Avenue. I'm Michael Reed on KMJ at kmjnow.com or wherever.
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talking about the Washington Post imagining the next half century here in America, the semi-quincentennial 250th anniversary, Saturday, of course. What's this country going to look like on July 4th, 2076, our 300th anniversary? I have no idea if I'm going to be alive for the tricentennial. My family history, it's not out of the question. The men in my family, what I know about it, my dad was adopted, so there's a little bit less information over there. I know that his biological father lived to a ripe old age. On his side, his mother was the one who passed prematurely due to complications of cirrhosis of the liver, because it turns out that grandma was drunk. Not Grandma Teresi, his biological mother. Grandma Teresi was nearly a teetotaler. His adopted parents were very straight and narrow folks. Over on my mom's side, the women seem to be very long-lived, and it's not uncommon for the women on my mom's side of the family to make it into their late 80s and their early 90s. In both cases, it seems to be stroke that is the thing that takes them out. With the exception, and this again goes to both sides of the family, reasonably expect to make it into my late 80s, early 90s, unless I am drinking or doing drugs. The men on both sides of my family shuffle off the mortal coil at about half their natural lifespan if they're hitting the sauce too hard. I'm already, age-wise, almost clear of that threshold, but I know that about my family history to the extent that I can, again, with Dad having been adopted and not knowing much beyond his biological parents and his siblings. But that's where the next set of predictions comes in from the Washington Post. For the bicentennial, Thomas O'Toole published an essay saying American scientists speak brightly of the future. Forecasting is much new discovery for the next 50 years as we've witnessed in the last 50. They talk of extending the lifespan to 80 years instead of 70, of obtaining clean energy from coal, of mining copper from the floor of the sea, finding cures for some kinds of cancers, vaccines to prevent others. And the lifespan, the average lifespan in the United States has increased. From 1976 to 2025, we made a nice jump from 72.86 years to 79.4, nearly that 80-year mark. Now, in the past couple of years, we have started to slip behind other wealthy nations in life expectancy, and that's got a lot to do with high rates of chronic disease, gun death, drug overdoses, and, surprise everybody, obesity. And when you add to it the differences in healthcare systems, that also contributes. But getting healthier doesn't actually require a lot of advanced medical technology and certainly does not require AI. Eat fewer calories, eat more nutritious calories, and exercise to offset the calories that you take in. The advice is like super duper simple, and we just refuse to follow it. But currently, laboratory research it's laborious, it's slow. With AI and robotics taking over a lot of manual tasks, we may see more discoveries at a higher rate than we ever could have before, because those rote tasks are going to be automated and accelerated. Doctors are going to have more tools to identify which patients are vulnerable to chronic disease long before the possibility of chronic disease would have shown up through traditional diagnosis. This is going to be a huge change. Instead of treat, treat, treat, it becomes prevent, prevent, prevent. Now, again, we get into the American healthcare system and the reality that Medicare and insurance pay for treatment, not for prevention. So we are beholden to a perverse incentive system, and we will not be the first country to fix it. But the belief is that it will happen. In 1976, scientists had only recently discovered that they could combine the DNA of different species. There was a moratorium put on experiments until the research community could decide whether or not it was safe. The research picked up again. Biotechnologists now have something called CRISPR. They can literally edit genes, and that can help to fight disease. It could also be used for malign purposes, but
monkeying with the human species, not just the individual patient, could be part of the future of medicine, biohacking writ large. And there's a whole generation of entrepreneurs that are investing heavily in this. Joel Garreau, former Washington Post reporter and editor who explored biotechnology in his book Radical Evolution, makes the observation just about every billionaire who turns 50 suddenly gets real interested in longevity. Then there's the attention economy. We were talking about this a few minutes ago, this harebrained idea from a grocery store and a consumer goods manufacturer to film a short-form TV series to basically run commercials in your face while you're grocery shopping. By the way, I will go into the grocery store with headphones and blinders on if they put that crap in any store around here. No way. But that endless play for your attention is part of the advertising economy. And that pocket supercomputer we were talking about, that magical bar of glass that you carry around to, make phone calls and access the collective knowledge of the species, it's become kind of entrancing, kind of hypnotizing. That's why we're talking about pulling them out of schools. Human beings want to connect. One of the trends that we're seeing right now today is more socializing directly with AI chatbots. And there's interesting philosophical questions about whether or not that actually counts as a social interaction if it gives you the same benefit as having had a conversation with another human being. The backlash to that kind of technology is already brewing. The Post says everyone's watched the internet become a digital superfund site rife with deepfakes, revenge porn, racism, and abuse. The much vaunted leveling the playing field for access to information does have its dark side. People are consistently overemphasizing the democratizing effects of technology. Forgive me, all right? I went to public school. Rejection of technology in the next half century could echo what happened in the 70s, looking back at the bicentennial. People started to embrace that back to the land movement. Now, you did have folks who learned a lot about being good stewards. You also had folks that lost their minds and formed the Sierra Club. But Graham Burnett, professor at Princeton, co-author of a book called Attensity, A Manifesto of the Attention Liberation Movement, he says that he thinks a lot that the future is going to be won or lost on the field of attention. Another 25 or 30 years, we're going to look back in horror at the idea that parents would hand children a tablet and just kind of hope for the best. There's also going to be, he expects, an attention fitness or attention hygiene movement where people who may find that too much of their energy is being put into, again, the magical bar of glass in your pocket or the websites that we most frequently associate with it, that you're going to see a kind of mindfulness movement where people deliberately pull away from that. They go on to talk about advancements in astronomy. New telescopes being built today, plans for telescopes to be put into orbit in the year.

0: Clovis today. The message is mostly optimistic, that the United States will still be here, that the United States will continue to lead in technology, and that the United States has the very substantial potential to reverse the losses that we've suffered in healthcare and in education. There's also the possibility that we all sit there staring into our phones until the sun expands, but the theme here is optimistic, that another 50 years from now, technology might make life almost unrecognizable, but the United States will still be here, and the founding principles of the United States will still be intact, that liberty, individual responsibility, the pursuit of happiness in all of its forms, including this technology, will very much continue to be a part of the fabric of the country to come as we get down the road to the tricentennial. Traffic time now. Here's Michael Reed.
1: Thank you, Philip. Here in Fresno, we have a two-vehicle accident southbound 99th at Jensen Avenue exit. Also in Fresno, traffic is still slow northbound 99 between the Herndon Avenue and Avenue 9 exits. And just east of Tulare, we have a two-vehicle accident at Road 68 at Avenue 232. I'm Michael Reed, Game Day Traffic.
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4: 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I'm Philip Teresi, and I want to thank you guys for hanging out with me this afternoon. I want to thank Georgia Ann White, Fresno City Manager, for spending an hour with me at 3 o'clock to talk about all the latest developments at Granite Park. If you want to hear that conversation, it is already online on the podcast page at KMJNow.com. I also want to thank a listener whose name I cannot give you. She has been a consistent supporter of Central Valley Honor Flight. There's been a couple of challenges that have been put out trying to get veterans from later wars, folks that served in Desert Storm and the Middle East, to come along as guardians in an effort to cover their fees. Several times, she has simply written the check for that guardian fee. And I got an email today that she's written another generous check to Central Valley Honor Flight. I'm not going to tell you how much. I'm not going to tell you her name. But, boy, you guys are awesome. Central Valley Honor Flight number 35 is locked in. It's good to go August 31st to September 2nd. Honor Flight number 36, tentatively scheduled for October. We may be forced to delay it until the spring. There's about $150,000 shortfall. You guys have already taken some big bites out of that. And the Sieg and Doris Fisher Foundation have pledged to match the next $50,000 in donations that come in between now and the 7th. And the 7th is the line in the sand on this thing. If you're in a position to help out, whether you're going to drop 10 bucks on the pile or you can match the Fishers, please do so. Go to cvhonorflight.org. You can hit the donate button, make that donation online. You can also mail a check to 1588 Shaw Avenue, Clovis, 93611. Again, 1588 Shaw Avenue if you want to mail a check or swing by and drop it off in person. 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We cannot make our veterans wait to go back to our nation's capital, to have this trip, to have an experience of a lifetime. And to get that welcome home and that love and appreciation that they deserve. Go to cvhonorflight.org. Take a look at pictures of past flights and then hit that donate button, whatever you can give. And again, if you want to make a big donation, let me know. If you need help, I will be more than happy to facilitate that conversation with the people that need to have it. I will not be touching your money because I'm a disc jockey and cannot be trusted. cvhonorflight.org, CV like Central Valley, .org. Go visit that website, take a look at the pictures, make a donation, and make sure that our veterans are able to have this trip. It's going to do it for me today. The great one, Mark Levin, is on the way. And before that, we will hear from Fox News and our friends at the Valley's Legends, The Legacies Continue, brought to you by the Fresno Historical Society. I want to say thank you to my executive producer, Gabe Navarro, for keeping this thing on the rails. Program director, Blake Taylor, for letting me get away with all the nonsense he lets me get away with. And the guidance and patience of our general manager, Patty Hickson. But most of all, I want to say thanks to you. Those of you that have already donated to Honor Flight, those of you that are going to donate to Honor Flight, those of you that bring us along for the ride every day, who call, who contribute, and spend time with KMJ, thank you. Our 250th anniversary in this unbelievably beautiful experiment that is the United States is coming up Saturday. I hope that you have a safe, fun, celebratory Independence Day. I'll be back with you Monday afternoon at 2 o'clock here on KMJ. KMJNow.com, and anywhere you stream. Thank you for listening. God bless America.

0: While all eyes are turned to July 4th, 2026, when the United States celebrates her 250th birthday, thanks to the archives of the Fresno Historical Society, we can travel back to 1876 to see how the fledgling Fresnans honored our nation's 100th. According to the Expositor newspaper, quote, the centennial 4th was celebrated in Fresno in a becoming and satisfactory manner. The town was gaily bedecked with flags and streamers, some buildings being especially gaudy. At 1 o'clock, the procession was formed and marched through the principal streets. Among the noted features of the procession was the Car of Liberty, containing the Goddess of Liberty, Miss Mary Cranmer, and some 40 little girls carrying banners. Following the car came the boys carrying flags. After procession was over, the crowd assembled in the large warehouse of Silberman and Einstein's, filling it to repletion. The president of the day, the Honorable R.P. Mace, was introduced, after which he introduced Mr. Murray, who sang in a feeling manner the Star-Spangled Banner. An eloquent prayer was then offered, and the Declaration of Independence was read by H.N. Dixon in a fine manner. Mr. T. John McIlvaney, the orator, acquitted himself with great credit. His address was able, eloquent, and interesting, and full of patriotic sentiment. The ball in the evening was largely attended and passed off very pleasantly. It was the best 4th of July celebration that has ever taken place in Fresno County, according to the Expositor. I'm Mark Standriff for Valley Legends, The Legacies Continue, sponsored by the Fresno Historical Society.
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3: Won't somebody please think of the children?
4: A warning from Iran. I'm Lisa Lacera, Fox News. As Tehran plans a days-long funeral for its supreme leader.
5: Talks between the U.S. and Iran are paused for the funeral of Ayatollah Ali Khamenei. The former supreme leader was killed in U.S. and Israeli airstrikes on the opening day of the war on February 28th. His funeral is set for July 4th through the 9th. Iranian military and political leaders are warning the U.S. and Israel against any attacks as it prepares for the state funeral. The country is tightening security measures for the funeral period, restricting airspace over several cities.
4: Fox's Jared Halpern at the White House, and Iran is telling oil tankers to use approved routes to the Strait of Hormuz or face what it calls a forceful response. More than 72 million Americans expected to hit the road this 4th of July weekend.
6: Most people will drive around 61 million, with another roughly 6 million catching a flight. In fact, Delta is warning that flights out of LaGuardia could be affected in part because of hot weather. Airfare is up substantially from a year ago because of higher jet fuel prices, up around 27% according to the latest inflation report, and gas prices are up 67 cents a gallon compared to 4th of July weekend last year.
4: Fox Business is Grady Trimble, but for much of the country, the heat is also a factor in travel plans, with tens of millions in the Midwest and the Northeast dealing with record temperatures. The Utah Supreme Court has declined to consider an appeal from Charlie Kirk's accused killer on the trial judge's decision to allow cameras in the courtroom.
7: The Utah Supreme Court's rejected a request from the attorneys for Tyler Robinson, who don't want cameras allowed in the courtroom, and due to the ruling, Monday's preliminary hearing in the case can move forward. Utah County Judge Tony Graff has ruled news media cameras will be allowed in, but portable electronic devices will not be.
4: Fox's Jessica Rosenthal. 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

0: The majority of Democrats say they would vote for a Democratic socialist, and they view socialism favorably. If we don't do something about these colleges and universities, we're never going to recover from this. Also, we're importing people who believe these foreign ideologies. And this is what the Democrat Party wants. Once again, the last book I wrote is called On Power. They're about power. They're not about the Declaration, the Constitution, capitalism. Because keep something in mind. You and I don't believe in a powerful central government. That's why I reject some of the things J.D. says and some of these others say. These so-called nationalists, populists. No. No. There are guardrails in our system. Guardrails. And those guardrails are crucial for whomever wants to do whatever. 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And yet, you camouflage it with all kinds of talk about democracy. 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

0: your HVAC system. Like right now, we have a heat wave, your electric bill, any of you are going to be traveling over July 4th, and so forth and so on. So summer is one of the most expensive seasons of all. And perhaps that debt is piling up. You're getting more and more stressed out from it. 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
0: Mm-hmm. Faster. Okay. I just decided today was a good day to get into some of these things, given July 4th is right upon us. This is July 2nd. We will not be here tomorrow. So this is the last time I'm talking to you before July 4th. And this is a very exciting period to me, 250 years. But it's also a very grave situation that we're in right now. Some people blow this off. They say you're overreacting and say, no, you're not. We're facing threats and enemies we've never faced like this before, certainly not in an organized fashion. The Democrat Party is led by weasels and quislings and weaklings, and so that party is doomed. And you listen to these candidates. Some of them are 29 years old. They're failed lawyers. They've accomplished nothing. AOC accomplished nothing. Got this guy in Maine who accomplished nothing. He's a horrid human being. Got this guy in New Jersey. Literally was working with a blind sheik. Stunning. Shocking. You've got individuals who support Hamas and other terror groups running for office and winning the Democrat primaries. Now, there's not a lot we Republicans can do about Democrat primaries. But we have to make sure when it comes to the general elections, we do everything humanly possible to stop these people. Or we will lose our country. They've tried everything. Open borders. That's why this birthright citizenship decision. Listen, ignore the buffoons, some of whom claim to be conservative. What's the big deal? We'll pass legislation. It doesn't work that way. This is a singularly disastrous decision. Disastrous because the court majority was cowardly. They knew what jurisdiction meant back then, and we know what it means today. Nobody contemplated illegal aliens having children in this country who would be citizens. Nobody. I don't care if they write 100 pages or 1,000 pages to try and make the case. There is no case to be made. We're up against these Islamists. We're up against these communists. They don't play by the rules. They use our system to destroy our system. I fear that apart from a handful of individuals, we don't know how to fight back. And so we dismiss it. Country goes through cycles and phases. No, excuse me. Don't acquiesce to this. More when I return.
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9: Hitting the roads and heading to the airport for the holiday weekend. I'm Lisa Lacera, Fox News. Millions of Americans taking advantage of the 4th of July weekend.
10: A record-setting 72 million Americans are expected to vacation this holiday weekend. Trending destinations this year include Seattle and Anchorage. Cruises out of Alaska are surging in popularity. The Sunshine State remaining a major draw, with Orlando, Fort Lauderdale, and Miami coming in the top 10. Despite the massive numbers, travel is only up 0.5% from last year. AAA says rising costs may be a factor. Domestic round-trip airfare is now averaging $830.
9: Fox's Dana Marie McNichol in Miami Beach. It's hot and expected to get hotter for about 260 million Americans in the Midwest and Northeast.
11: We're thinking that tomorrow on Friday, not only do we add a few degrees to our actual temperatures, but also to our feels-like temperatures as well, where we could peak between 110 to 115 degrees in terms of our feels-like like temperature on Friday.
9: Fox Weather's Michael Estime on the National Mall in D.C. A grand jury in Louisiana has indicted the state's Republican Attorney General.
6: Louisiana Attorney General Liz Murrell was charged by an Orleans Parish grand jury with 16 counts, 8 for intimidation and 8 for malfeasance, which is the intentional commission of a wrongful act by a public official. The indictments surround letters allegedly from Murrow threatening to remove parish officials for opposing a state law mandating the reform of local courts. The New Orleans mayor and its district attorney were said to be among those threatened.
9: Fox's Grinnell Scott, Republican Governor Jeff Landry writing on X, he would pardon Murrell as fast as the law allows. The FBI reportedly asking its field offices across the country to dedicate more than 200 staffers to its investigations of the 2020 election in Fulton County, Georgia. That's according to the Associated Press. 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
0: Hello, America. 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Our number, 877-381-3811, 877-381-3811. To kind of continue where we left off, You've heard of people saying, I'm a nationalist, I'm a populist, right? What does that mean? I put America first. No, that's not what it means. If you put America first, you're a patriot. You believe in Americanism. What is nationalism, populism? First of all, we're a republic, right? We're not a democracy. And that's a good thing. Because we don't want people voting on our property rights, do we? We don't want people voting on whether we can keep our income, do we? No. Remember our declaration we talked about in the first hour? We have rights that belong to us, given to us by God. People don't get to vote and take them away or alter them and so forth and so on. So I don't know what populism actually means. It was a word that was used in the late 1800s by socialists. Populists. Now, what's a nationalist? Again, there's some confusion there. It's not about Americanism, America first, a nationalist. We have a federal system, right? We have states, states' rights, local rights. You and I don't want an all-powerful central government, do we? Well, if we do, that's not the Constitution, is it? And how does that differ from what the Marxists and these so-called democratic socialists are pushing? No, we are constitutional conservatives. So people who spin you, who push this stuff, are really quite ignorant. We're not nationalists, we're not populists. We're constitutionalists. Now, Theodore Roosevelt, very interesting. The president was at the library yesterday. I thought it was beautiful. I thought his speech was one of the greatest he's ever given, quite frankly. It was hilarious. He was very charismatic. He was very substantive and so forth. Roosevelt was heroic. Bigger than life. He was. But he was no conservative. Roosevelt pushed what he called a new nationalism. And he wrote about it in the New Republic. And I wrote about him writing about it in one of my books. And I went back and I got a copy of that article, the original, and I read it. Roosevelt believed in a very active government. First as governor of New York, which is why they wanted to get him the hell out of there, and then as president of the United States. His new nationalism was a progressive, quote-unquote, political platform. And he introduced it in a speech in Kansas in 1910. And he later wrote about it, and it was published. And it became the foundation for his 1912 campaign. We ran third party in the Bull Moose Party, but the official name of that party was the Progressive Party. And he argued vehemently for a much stronger federal government. He argued for human welfare over property rights, whatever that meant. He argued for strong regulation of labor, strong regulation of industry. As I said, significant federal authority. He wanted significantly higher taxes on wealth. In other words, much of the left-wing agenda that we talk about today. It wasn't all that different from Woodrow Wilson's agenda. Now, this may shock some of you, I understand. He called it the new nationalism. I get it. But that's what he promoted. So when people talk about Theodore Roosevelt's one of my favorite presidents, and I get that. I really do. You do need to understand that he was really the first so-called progressive president. And he ran on the Progressive Party, Bull Moose Party, third party. And as a result of that, the sitting president, who had been his vice president, Howard Taft, lost. Roosevelt lost. And Woodrow Wilson came in. A disaster. See, my view is we've had enough powerful centralized government. It's enough already. And one day it'll be handed over to the Marxist Islamists. It'll be there for the taking. One of the strengths of our system, as was envisioned and originally set up, was you don't have all this centralized power except where you're supposed to have it. And the power belongs in the state, so it's much more difficult for, say, the Marxists and the Islamists to walk in and have an entire infrastructure ready to go. And the Democrats keep pushing that, don't they? National health care. National this, national that, national housing, national that. Yeah, exactly. This is a totalitarian mindset. So when people push this nationalism, populism, new nationalism, they have an obligation, as far as I'm concerned, to explain to us, beyond the generalizations and the slogans, what exactly do they mean and what are its limits and how do we draw those limits, especially when people come to power who mean us no good. Remember what we've talked about before on power. Remember what Montesquieu said in the spirit of the laws. What did he say? Power must check power. When you look at your Constitution, that's what it's all about. Separation of powers. Powers divided between this new federal government and the state governments. And then, of course, the power of the individual, the sovereign, each of you. The more you centralize government, I don't care if you make it a populist centralization, a nationalist centralization, whatever you want to call it, the more you are destroying the entire purpose of this country, the Declaration, the more you are destroying the constitutional limits on power. Let's take it one step further. Why do we believe that the centralization of power, that nationalism and so forth and so on, is a good thing? Why have critical decisions made by fewer and fewer of our fellow citizens? What is it that these fellow citizens of ours have that makes them smarter, more wise, more prudential? What is it that they have that's so special? Nothing. Nothing. Why do we keep giving more and more power to Washington, more and more power to, in the case of New York, mayors, governors? What is the point? Because we don't want to make decisions for ourselves anymore? Because they're going to make these righteous, incredible decisions? They're politicians. Why are they going to do that? So this is a problem. We're talking about a 29-year-old that just won a house race in Colorado, who barely got out of law school, was such a bad lawyer, she had to leave the corporation she was working for, a complete failure. She runs for Congress. She gets elected on the Democrat side, which means she's going to win. It's Denver. And you go down the list. Why is it that she and a handful of others are more capable of making decisions about your life, your medical care, your housing, everything, when she's a complete and utter failure? What is it about her, or anybody else for that matter, that gives them this kind of authority? Now, let's go back to Hamilton. When we have somebody who says, I prefer Hamilton to Friedman, these kinds of individuals that I'm talking about, this representative, soon to be representative in Colorado, she would agree with Hamilton about implied powers, about necessary and proper powers to execute and institute laws. And so what are the limits? There are no limits. There are no limits. Nationalism, populism, which to me is socialist light. It's not capitalism, and it's certainly not republicanism, small r republicanism. It's not constitutionalism. Everybody thinks they're smarter than Aristotle, Cicero, Locke, Montesquieu, the founding fathers. They all think they're smarter. Why are they smarter? They're not smarter. Because they managed to get elected to office? They're smarter? No. It means they managed to get elected to office. That's all. You know, the opinion of most politicians in this country is very low, and yet we are willing to confer on them choices about our health care, choices about our educational system, choices about on and on and on. Why? Why is that? What we are celebrating on July 4th is our independence from a monarchy, a dictatorship, for what? For our liberty, for our unalienable rights, for our individual sovereignty. We're not celebrating nationalism and populism. We're celebrating Americanism. I'll be right back.
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0: period of about 1910, 1911 or so, Theodore Roosevelt was America's preeminent progressive political leader, a dynamo. And this new nationalism he talked about, we always give new labels to these things. They sound very cool. I'm a nationalist populist. Until you go back and research what it is. It's the language of the socialists. When you say you're more Hamiltonian than Milton Friedman, it's very interesting because Hamilton, as I've pointed out to you now, was really, let me put it this way, Jefferson and Madison were repulsed by Hamilton as time went on before he died from the duel. And they felt that he double-crossed the states because he supported the Constitution and then he supported an interpretation of the Constitution that many of the most left-wing justices would support. I'm not putting him down, I'm explaining history. Hamilton's perspective, by the way, won the day early on. And this is typically the case. You know, those of us who fight for limited government, individual freedom, economic freedom, and so forth, we're always on defense. We're always on defense because most people don't understand liberty because they've never experienced the opposite. And so they figure it'll always be here, even if they vote for a socialist or a communist or whatever it is. And it's not the case. Reagan explained it, others explained it, is one generation away from being eliminated. That's why when you go online and you say people say, calm down, everything's fine, nobody's hyper. But people who see clearly understand what's at stake. And it's not a time to, quote-unquote, calm down. It's a time to engage. Engage. That's the whole point. The other side is engaged in destroying our society. And that's the truth. Let's see here. Between the 23rd of August and the 11th of September this year, 1910, Mr. Roosevelt made a journey of nearly 5,500 miles. In the course of that journey, he gave addresses in 14 states. The audiences which gathered at the meetings, which had been arranged in advance, numbered certainly a third of a million. And it goes on. If an unprejudiced, thoughtful American who had left this country in 1895 and spent 15 years in a remote region away from all news of the world had returned in the summer of 1910, he would, within a few days of his arrival, have been impressed with the change that had taken place in public opinion and even in the public point of view. Again, this is from 1910. When he left, public opinion was hard, that is when Roosevelt did, rather sordid, decidedly materialistic. Very placent. Now, I want to remind you, it's my recollection that Marx died in the 1850s, give or take. So this was about a half a century after Marx died. Roosevelt was well aware of who Marx was, as was Wilson, as were all these so-called progressives, or I call them, as you know, American Marxists. And, see if I can get deeper into this with you. So this idea of centralized government, centralized economic decisions, it's not a new idea. It's just a bad idea. You know, this thing about the Constitution. It was Woodrow Wilson who wrote and said, the Constitution is like the human body. All the organs have to work together. government's like a human body. All the organs have to work together. This so-called separation of power, separation of human organs, will kill us. The human body, whether the individual or the society, can't function with separation of power this way. Of course, he was wrong. I'll be right back. You know, I used to think a mattress was just furniture until I got my ghost bed made right here in America. 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And here's another thing I love about Ghost Bed. 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
5: Now, so he can educate you, whether you like it or not. 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

Now, if you missed out in gold in 2020, if you missed the rally in 2025, it's not too late. Right now, gold is sitting about 20% off its all-time highs earlier this year. 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
3: And now, here's Armstrong and Getty.
4: We're Armstrong and Getty, not actually here, but yet still providing you information.
5: Yeah, it's a bunch of segments from the last several weeks, the wackiest, the most amusing, insightful, that sort of thing.
4: Yeah, this is very, very exciting. You haven't heard this stuff. Oh, could be funny, could be touching, you might cry, you might laugh.
5: It's the Armstrong and Getty replay.
6: Give us answers. Let's go. Say them out loud for the camera, for all my viewers. Let's hear it. Why are you being silent? Let's hear it, Delaney, loud and proud, baby. You want to say it? Let's say it. Why?
5: We played this audio for you yesterday, an infamous video from a yoga studio in Minneapolis in which young employees were being berated for not themselves taking an outward stand about the immigration rate.
4: I run a yoga studio. I know how to stretch.
5: Right.
4: Wow.
5: And we touched on this piece by, what's her name, Ann Bauer, who said how familiar that looked to her. She and her family fled Minneapolis because it had become that. And she said, oh, yeah, it happens all the time. And she first got in trouble during the COVID thing because, like so many of us, she said the schools ought to be open. These shutdowns are wrong. And all these arbitrary rules being declared by Governor Waltz in that case are wrong. She lost all of her clients for her business, every single one, and lost all of her Minnesota friends, but three, for saying that online. And she writes, this was just from things I wrote online. Navigating real world Minneapolis in the post COVID era was a different beast, essentially. And she lists all sorts of really weird and off-putting and hostile encounters she's had. Yoga was the one thing I'd managed to keep separate from politics. But when I returned after they dropped COVID restrictions in 2022, the rules had changed. I know I'm not supposed to talk politics, said one instructor after another, but this is too important.
4: Oh my God.
5: Then they would launch into a speech on Palestine or trans athletes or immigration. And
4: the yoga class?
5: Yes.
4: I mean, I just can't even believe that. And there aren't more people in the yoga class who say, whoa, whoa, whoa, I didn't come here for this.
5: Exactly. That's the problem. They demanded, and you agree, right? All of you? And everybody had to agree. She writes, I could feel the sanctity of this place sliding away just as it had at coffee shops, barbecues, business meetings, and libraries. Eventually, I'd have to lie or leave. And when she asked the manager of that same branch of yoga studio, by the way, why are you not enforcing the rules against no politics in the studio? They smiled their namaste smiles, gave me that side eye that said, I know what side you're on and why you're asking, and right. Told me in kindergarten teacher voices there was nothing they could do.
4: Right.
5: Anyway, so they moved away. They moved to Kentucky, actually, for what it's worth. So a couple of more headlines about women in politics, some women in politics.
4: Should have never given them the vote.
5: That is really not helping further the discussion. It's a piece that I was turned on to by the Free Press and read in the original form, Why I Didn't Report My Rape. And this woman's bottom line was because of the overcarceration of people, particularly BIPOCs.
4: No, it's not possible. It's not possible that there is even one woman on planet Earth who got raped but didn't report it because she thinks too many black people have been put in jail.
5: I think
4: that's not possible.
5: Can we turn Katie's microphone on, please, Michael?
7: I'm just shaking my head in disbelief because I don't think it's possible either. There's no way.
5: I read this piece and it's actually a different thing because that's some great clickbait, but she feels ambivalence about the situation she was in, what happened and how she reacted to it. And this is her post rationalization for why she didn't call.
4: Now, there are people, it's not as dramatic, but there are people I've seen this who get robbed and immediately go to compassion for the person who broke into their house and stole stuff because they're so desperate, what with our inequality in this country. I mean,
5: yeah, that is effing insane.
4: You are insane.
5: You really are. Yeah. And then just one more thing I want to touch on, then I'll get to like the main piece I want to highlight. This was in the Free Press. Why are so many British women getting abortions? And the numbers are astounding. I mean, they're higher than anything I've ever heard about abortion. It's becoming increasingly common, reached the highest level since, you know, it was legal in 1967. 11% year over year from 2022 to 2023. The abortion rate rose from, well, it's just a bunch of statistics, but to put it more simply, close to one in three pregnancies in Britain now end in termination. And the wow. experts and the liberal newspapers say it's because of the cost of living crisis. But then this journalist looked into it, thought, you know, that, wait a minute, that doesn't fully explain. Poor people have been having babies. Right. In fact, poor people have more babies. And when Britons were much poorer, they had more babies.
4: Sure.
5: So she looked into it and interviewed dozens and dozens and dozens of women. What emerged was the main answer was, I don't think I can handle motherhood emotionally. I'm too crazy.
4: Mm.
5: Which is really something.
4: Wow. There's an animal where the female decided I can't procreate because I'm not mentally healthy enough. Wow.
5: In fact, the women she interviewed, the cost of having a child did not come up, not once, even among younger or working class women.
4: I've always thought that was a dodge.
5: Instead, the reason sounded like this, and these are all quotes. My relationship with the father didn't feel stable enough.
4: There you go.
5: I mean, I'm not for abortion in that situation, but at least that's an answer. I didn't feel ready to become a parent. I feel it's wrong to have a child when I'm so damaged. The poor child deserves better than me.
4: Oh.
5: I could never be a parent because I overanalyze everything. And finally,
4: oh my God.
5: I just think I would have irreparably effed them up.
4: Oh, my God.
7: Have none of these women heard of birth control or condoms or anything of that nature?
4: That's a good point.
5: It's a different question, but a good
4: one. It's a different. So, if you're so freaking crazy that you think I couldn't raise a kid, I would make them miserable or something. That's terrible.
7: Why risk it?
4: But then don't get pregnant.
5: Yeah. Again, Katie, it's a different question. But it's a good one, but. Yeah. Anyway. Okay. So let's, getting to this,
4: that is so wild.
5: I know American women have a terrifying new flirtation, and that is with political violence. And this journalist writes, when we talk about political violence, we almost always assume its perpetrators are young men, which makes sense statistically because men are much more commonly arrested for violent crimes at higher rates, engage in physical aggression, etc. But at the same time, given all that, researchers may reasonably assume young men, yes, you've already said that, but a recent survey by the Network Contagion Research Institute at Rutgers University found that under certain conditions in the modern world, women were more likely than men to express support for political violence. In fact, the findings were so counter that they surprised even the researchers, who are probably woke and haven't been observing what we've been observing. But they write, it makes sense, though, when you start recognizing where these women's impulses come from. The rise of what I call punitive femininity is downstream from the toxic political culture online, a culture that is transforming the sex long viewed as more restrained and less prone to violence. So they did a survey of well over 1,000 respondents, asked whether the participants saw any justification for the targeted murder of President Trump or New York City Mayor Zoran Mamdani. And they recorded their answers from 0, completely unjustified, to 6, highly justified. Among left of center respondents, slightly over 2/3 expressed at least some justification for the murder of Trump, which is an 11-point increase in 1 year over the same question. Meanwhile, 54% of right-of-center respondents expressed some degree of justification for assassinating Mamdani. The most unexpected result, women were significantly more likely than men to endorse such violence.
4: Yeah, and I think that just fits with everything we see, with the just out of their minds, eyes bulging, spit flying out of their mouth anger from females on college campuses or all the protests you see or whatever. We were just wrong about that all these years. I mean, you said surprising given the genders, blah, blah, blah. Yeah, I guess kind of, but we were just wrong all these years. And it turns out if you pay a little attention to history, and you've always got that one quote you hit us with, it was always the women. That's just been the history of this sort of thing. Women, and it kind of makes sense from an evolutionary standpoint, because they got the most to like to protect in the village in terms of,
5: Sure. The mama bear is not a myth.
4: No.
5: Do not mess with mama. But that protective impulse and that will to violence or willingness to go to violence, if you don't have any children and don't intend to have any children, where is that channeled? Mm. Women find someone they perceive as vulnerable and turn that violent impulse in that direction. So the supporters of violence in the survey aren't traditional extremists, they write. Rather, they seem motivated by despair, nihilism, and moral confusion. Women seem uniquely at risk for infection by this mindset. Over the past decade, women, especially younger women, have become more politically and effectively polarized in their political judgments. We've seen that. The women have swung way, way, way left. When you see the world that way, punishing someone for holding different views becomes a moral good. I think of this mindset as punitive femininity, the transformation of moral concern into a license to act punitively. Those adopting this attitude are fueled by a combination of raw anger, emotional manipulation, and exaggerated sense of moral certainty. And social media play a central role in this transformation. Modern platforms reward outrage, absolutism, and performative aggression. They flatten moral complexity, elevating and even glorifying condemnation. This lens makes sense of some of the strangest corners of the internet, such as the online reaction to Luigi Mangione. They talk about how many people treated Mangione not as a cold-blooded murderer of a young father, but as a celebrity. Many explicitly sexualized him, describing him as attractive, charismatic, and even romantic. When violence is paired with attraction, it stops being judged on moral terms. Instead of asking whether an action is wrong, people start asking whether it feels meaningful, expressive, or somehow justified. And women aren't uniquely prone to this dynamic, but they do so. They do disproportionately occupy and get their news from the digital spaces where this kind of aestheticization spreads fastest.
4: This ain't going away anytime soon.
5: No, no. Social media are breaking down basic norms of restraint, particularly among women. I've that breakdown noticed. Is showing up in groups once closely associated with more caution and care. We must stop rewarding moral outrage, especially when it means support for violence.
4: The best example I have in my own life is the intense anger. I'd say it's 2/3 women, 1/3 effeminate men about my Cybertruck. Just unhinged. Again, eyes bulging anger at my driving a Cybertruck, which is crazy to me.
5: Militarization. Moral certainty, desire to punish.
4: Wow. Can you imagine working up any emotion at all over what somebody drove unless they ran you over with it?
5: Well, and if there was some sort of I'm 100% a progressive car, I might roll my eyes and think, what a fool. But that would be the extent of my emotional rise.
4: Yeah, it's wild.
5: It is wild, and it's crazy unhealthy. Where does it end? I really don't know.
1: Armstrong and Getty.
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1: Stupid government programs, I guess that'll be our theme right here. It's often a theme on the Armstrong and Getty Show. But, you know, nobody else, not enough other places point out how your tax money is wasted. This is in Washington, D.C. This is the final week of a streetcar that they got going in 2002. So it lasted about a quarter of a century. The D.C. streetcar's final week of service is upon us. It was born in a 2002 feasibility study. This sounds a lot like the bullet train. It's a mini version of the California bullet train. It promised a 33-mile network. After a quarter of a century, it never got more than 2.2 miles ever built, with no fare collection. It's now being replaced by a bus that can do the same thing for basically no cost other than, I mean, because the buses already exist. $200 million spent over that quarter century to do basically absolutely nothing.
2: Somebody got that money.
1: Damn right they did. And we've been talking about the reparations in San Francisco for quite a while, and the funny thing on that is that nobody wants to be the person to shut it down, because politically it would look bad to say, we can't do this, we don't have the money for this, or what, reparations in San Francisco make less sense than in Alabama, and it doesn't even really make sense there. Anyway, it was signed by Mayor Daniel Lurie late last year. It's supposed to correct historic ills. And our friends over at Pacific Legal Foundation are suing, saying it's unconstitutional. The Reparations Fund, which a group of city residents and the Californians for Equal Rights Foundation has challenged in court, under the reparations plan, we've told you about this many times, eligible individuals could receive as much as a $5 million lump sum payment per individual. Annual
2: income. If you are currently a slave, I could see $5 million. Maybe.
1: 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It's because it's your generation.
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2: wait,
1: you know.
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1: Guaranteed city back insurance, property tax exemptions, and preferential treatment in city contracts and employment.
2: Why would you need a job? You don't need employment.
1: The eligibility criteria requires applicants to be African-American descendants of enslaved people or have identified as black for at least 10 years. I thought that was hilarious. So the first one, boy, that's going to be a little difficult for me to prove that. Or I just need to be black for the last decade.
2: It is impossible to parody this stuff.
1: That's the threshold for qualifying for $5 million, 250 years of payments, all of your debts wiped free, et cetera, et cetera, et cetera.
2: Well, all right, I'm going on the record. I identify as black. I don't live in San Francisco, but I don't know. Maybe I'll move there. Somebody mark the calendar. Tuesday, March 24th, the year 2026, Joe began identifying as black.
1: And nobody is willing to raise their hand and say, none of this is actually going to happen. We all know this, right?
2: This is right.
1: There's no way we'd have enough money, and it couldn't get through the courts, and blah, blah, blah.
2: Isn't this all just an exercise in not wanting to end it, as you pointed out? Yes, it clearly is.
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1: Who is more oppressive to their women in their countries, Iran or the Trump administration here in America?
2: I don't really think I'm the best, like, knowledgeable on this subject, so I don't really care.
3: Well, I'm not a woman. I don't think it's my right to say which group, if the other group is having more or less rights. I think it's up to the people it's actually affecting.
4: I would say they're equally as oppressive.
5: I feel like Trump oppresses us to an extent because, like, we still have, like, our freedoms and stuff like that, but he's trying to get rid of them, too.
6: I mean, wasn't, like, up until recently, women couldn't open their own, like, credit card at a certain point in the U.S.?
7: I really don't know. I'm sorry. I don't know about Iran.
8: So I think the takeaway, the way I was seeing it float around, at least in conservative circles, was, woke college kids. For me, it was more moronic college kids. They clearly, like, just don't think about the big issues or have never been taught about them, or they're just unaware. They're
9: and not well spoken at
8: all. No, they just come off as dumb people.
9: As children.
8: Yeah, yeah, yeah. You'd expect that answer out of a 10-year-old, not a 20-year-old who's made it to college.
9: Yeah, I mean, even as a confession of ignorance, if they were to say, that's a really interesting question, I'm afraid I haven't really studied it, as opposed to, I don't know about things like this that we're talking about. I mean, they sound like little children.
8: Yeah. Which gets to, there's practically no standard to come out of high school as a high school graduate anymore. To get from first grade to second grade to all the way through to graduate high school. There's just, you can't be held back. It doesn't matter how little you learn, they pass you along. I know this for a freaking fact, and it makes me insanely angry. I can talk about this the rest of the show. They have no standards, and they won't even tell the parents.
9: Right.
8: It's just, it's so maddening. And then they hand off to college, and college apparently is the same way. I don't have that experience with college, but apparently college is the same way. Just, well, you right. can easily get A's and B's. You hardly ever go to class. You hardly have any homework. And then you graduate with a college degree. So now you're 22 with a high school diploma and a college degree, and you don't know a freaking thing.
9: Well, right. And what's really interesting and unfortunate is you've got employers of all sorts across the country who say, yeah, that college diploma doesn't mean squat. These people don't know anything at all. But that word is not filtered into the culture, especially the parents who are still absolutely intent on, you know, selling body and soul and mortgaging a house to get kid into, quote unquote, good college. It really is insidious. It's decadent is the word. We're just not a serious country. Oh, we're not going to talk about that. We're going to talk about this, unless you want to talk about that more. We can talk about anything.
8: Those
9: free
8: kids,
9: speech, et cetera.
8: Those college kids, you might as well use the term kids because they sound like little kids being asked a grown-up question.
9: Boy, that was the shocking part to me. I think about the guys I knew in school and girls for that matter. You wouldn't get any of that.
8: Well, imagine if you did that on any topic in the 40s.
9: Sure. Right. Yeah. I wonder what school that was at. Sure, it wasn't a middle school. Anyway. Most people have one. A parent who can't get through a phone call without a cutting remark. A sibling whose entire personality seems engineered to cause problems. A grown child who drains every gathering of its energy. New research suggests these relatives aren't just making life more frustrating for other family members. They may be causing you to age faster, too.
8: That's funny. I don't have that currently, thank God.
9: Right. No, neither do I. But I know people who do. Including, you might marry the most wonderful person in the world, but the crew they bring along with them might be a tad trying. So this is so interesting. And I tell you what, I hate to skip to the end, but it may convince you that those toxic relationships that you just grit your teeth and get through, maybe you ought to save yourself and get through them less or try to spend less time. Nearly one in three people has at least one hassler, which is what they gave a good moniker for that person in your life. Someone who regularly causes problems or makes life difficult. family members are the most common and biologically costly type. They cause actual accelerated biological aging. When your family members, more than coworkers, more than neighbors, or even your spouse, it's like that next tier out, showed the strongest links to accelerated biological aging when they are regularly hassled, burdened, or created problems for someone in their network. Having a family member in that category was associated with a biological age roughly a year older than peers of the same calendar age and with cells aging measurably faster.
8: So is that an evolutionary thing? And we're just so concerned that the people closest to us are not on board with the tribe, what the tribe needs to do to survive. And it
9: I just think it's stressful. Yeah. Stress tears apart the telomeres at the ends of the cells.
8: I guess I can't comment on this because I don't have the situation, but I feel like possibly because of doing this job, I could just let it roll off me. It's not going to stress me out. It's just, all right, you're in college now and that's what you think. I'll check in with you in 10 years.
9: Yeah, I would agree. Yeah. But I mean, like the, you know, when you're visiting them, you're there for Christmas, you Thanksgiving, a phone call, whatever, you know, they're going to say something nasty and oh, there it was.
8: Well, and it's all it's all about the degree too. How much, how often, how adamant.
9: Yeah. Interestingly enough, the cliche of the henpecked spouse or whatever didn't seem to have nearly the same significant biological aging effect as the family ties. According to the study, the family ties hardest exit and loaded with most obligation. Parents, children and siblings may be doing the most quiet biological damage.
8: You know, I can think of an example now. I was in a relationship for a while years ago with somebody who was quite woke. And it stressed me out so much. It probably cut a decade off my life. I probably got a year to go because of that relationship.
9: Let's come out with it. You dated Greta Thunberg for a year. You and little Greta, Squire and her around town taking the occasional voyage to, you know, bring crap to the Palestinians.
8: Me and AOC were a couple for a cup of coffee and it was really tiring. Cutie, but yeah, well, that was funny. Yeah. And whenever it would come up and they'd say something like that, it was beyond like, I don't agree with that. It was just like, I could feel my telomeres shortening.
9: Yeah. Yeah. Non-family hasslers, such as coworkers or acquaintances, also showed a significant association with one of the two aging clocks, but not nearly as bad as parents, siblings, and you know, grown children.
8: Another thing, this is probably a personality trait with me more than anything else. I'm more uncomfortable for the other people in the room than I am myself. I think because I feel like I can handle this. I can just ignore your stupid opinion. But it really bothers me that these other people around here are having to hear this.
9: Here's some interesting demographic info. Hassler exposure also turns out to be unequally distributed, tracking closely with existing vulnerabilities. Women were more likely to report having hasslers than men. People with more adverse childhood experiences showed higher hassler counts in adulthood. Well, they come from a somewhat dysfunctional family that continues to be.
8: Yeah, that's
9: not at all surprising.
8: Chicken egg thing right there.
9: Daily smokers and those in poorer health also reported more hasslers.
8: Daily smokers. You know what's wrong with Trump?
9: I don't suppose you've looked into your kid's problem yet. Been too busy? Oh, my God. Exactly. You're chain-smoking, uglier than a mud fence mother-in-law.
8: Yes.
9: Oh, boy.
8: Talking about your daughter.
0: Is she always like this?
9: In short, people already dealing with the most also tend to have more difficult people in their lives. A compounding effect the authors described as a form of, oh, good Lord, relational inequality. Please shut up.
8: You quit talking to me like that. I'm going to, that little hole you talked to me through your throat, I'm going to put a marble in there. That's what I'm going to do. I'm going to shut you up.
9: Is he still in that dead end job? Yes, Mom. He finds it satisfying. He enjoys his work. It's a dead end. That's all I'm saying.
0: Well, you really failed with that one, didn't you?
9: Wow. Krusty the Clown on the line. Hey. Biological aging was far from the only health domain affected. Each additional hassler was associated with higher depression and anxiety scores, poorer self-rated mental health and physical health, higher BMI, worse waist-to-hip ratio.
8: So oh, no. Personal. My waist-to-hip ratio coming in for kicking.
9: And higher rates of multiple chronic conditions occurring at the same time. Inflammation markers from the same DNA samples followed suit. Chronic social stress appears to put the body's internal alarm system on a slow burn, repeatedly triggering the release of stress hormones like cortisol and its evil cousin adrenaline. Over time, the persistent activation feeds inflammation at the molecular level, wearing down the body across multiple systems at once. Wow.
8: What is my hip to waist ratio supposed to be? I don't know.
9: 2-1. No, I don't have any idea. Varies from fellers and gals, I'd imagine.
8: Never measured that. I don't have any idea where I am on that.
9: So I tell you what, and I think a lot of people know this instinctively. Those dysfunctional relationships are not just unpleasant. They're wearing you down.
8: Yeah, that's interesting. Again,
9: shortening your life, for God's sake.
8: I should take this to heart, because I hear other people complain about it, and maybe I don't realize how awful it is because I've never had it. But like people talking about, like, they got to go visit their mom or whatever. It's just like, oh my God, can I get through this weekend? You know, and I've never had that, thank God. But okay, there's a reason why people talk that way. It's actually damaging to your health.
9: Yeah, I know a handful of people who are lovely people who came from pretty serious dysfunction and have to stay in touch to some extent. And oh, yeah, I can practically see it shortening their lifespans. You know, think about it.
8: Yeah, and their hip to waist ratio is all out of whack.
9: Place all nutty, and then what are you going to do? Well, if you're a Hollywood star, you hit the Ozempic. Apparently, Hollywood has gone wild with the weight loss drugs. You got women who are 110 pounds gobbling the stuff down. Now they look like skeletons.
8: So the doctors will give it to you? Or can you order it without a doctor at this point? I haven't looked into it.
9: Look at your aging Hollywood stars, especially.

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1: Joe has long said, anytime somebody says, what do you call that, fof?
2: Fof.
1: Anytime somebody says a friend of a friend, it's usually not true. It's something we do because if you separate it more than friend of a friend, it doesn't have any bite.
2: Loses its credibility.
1: Loses its credibility. I can tell you in this case, it is literally a friend of a friend. Like, I could get them on the phone. But so this is a pilot who is flying into the United States.

0: and had this conversation the other day, and I'm surprised this hasn't made the news.
1: You said emergency or medical emergency. Just verify that for me, please. Tell us altimeter 29 or 80.
2: 29 or 80, and yes, it's basically a medical emergency. We were notified that we have a possible Ebola case on board.
1: It's United 979. We need some information from you there. The seat numbers of the passenger or passengers.
2: Unfortunately, we don't have any seat numbers. We were given information by ops that Customs and Border Control couldn't verify, but that we had a possible Ebola case on board. We're thinking that it's a family of 5 or 6 that came in from Uganda, but at this time we don't have any seat numbers.
0: So it was a medical emergency, landed, they did the whole, you know, they got ambulances there, the plane got them off, tested them, turned it out they didn't have Ebola, but they've been exposed to Ebola and not checked. And I'm just surprised this didn't make the news, because usually we go nuts over things that we mock as nothing to worry about. This seems like a big deal. You had a family of 5 or 6 exposed to Ebola. They might have Ebola. Might be 6 people on a plane for hours, because it's an overseas flight, who have Ebola, who landed in the United States. I don't understand. And I'm told that the airline didn't want that on, took that off TikTok, or made them take it off TikTok, and have been trying to squash the story. That's what I was told. I don't know. That one, I can't verify. But
3: what was the communication chain prior to the pilot radioing ground control? It was like a stewardess doing the beverage service, and somebody said, and then we got exposed to Ebola, and I thought, what next? And that stewardess like, wait, what?
0: Or, hey, that guy I just gave peanuts to, he appears to be bleeding from his nipples.
3: Well, again, they were symptom-free in your telling of the account.
0: Oh, that's right. They don't actually have a bowl.
3: Right, exactly. But they were exposed to it. So they were talking to their seatmate. Oh, you're coming from Uganda. You're kidding. I've never been there. Oh, it's a nice place. But occasionally you get exposed to Ebola like we did this week. What happened?
0: Hey, I think the woman in 13E is sloughing off her skin. No, that's right. I forgot again. They don't have the Ebola.
3: As you yourself stated, they were symptom free. Speaking of foreigners coming to the United States, have you followed Freddie, the viral German soccer fan? He was the guy we quoted the other day who's making his way around America, mostly in the Southeast so far. And, he ate a chicken sandwich for breakfast at a Walmart near Chattanooga, and he tweeted about it. He bought inexpensive shoes at the store because he'd ruined his other shoes, and was talking about how wonderful it was. He drove through Alabama listening to country music. He stopped at the Buc-ee's, where he was struggling to comprehend it. Gas pumps as far as the eye can see, and slow smoked Texas barbecue inside. Or as Freddie put it, with photos and 3 crying face emojis, dude, LMAO, this is a gas station in America. Just fabulous. And then this is my favorite one. He was in Alabama. I love Americans, he posted after arriving. We were about to walk an hour to the stadium in the rain to save on an Uber, and the receptionist at the hotel we were parked in front of decided to drive us there. And then from inside Auburn University's 88,000-seat stadium, he posted, this is the most the European mind can't comprehend this moment of my life. There's an eagle flying around the stadium.
0: Yeah, I hear Charles C.W. Cook of the National Review talks about this a lot, because he's from England. He's now a U.S. citizen. He's from England. He said, people in America don't realize how much richer they are than all of the rest of the world, even advanced European countries. We have so much more of everything than anybody else does, and we take it for granted.
3: Richer and more imaginative and really, really funny. We are a funny people. The Washington Post points out that sometimes it takes...
0: Funny like a clown?
3: How the F am I funny? Sometimes it takes a foreign observer to remind Americans of the bounties and blessings we too often take for granted. The gold standard, of course, 2 centuries ago, when French nobleman Alexis de Tocqueville toured the young republic and located its genius in ordinary institutions and its people.
0: He stopped at a Buc-ee's.

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4: The heat is on in the east. I'm Ted Lindner, Fox News. From Memphis to Milwaukee to Maine, millions of Americans are dealing with extreme heat that's expected to continue into Friday and the holiday weekend. Fox's Michael Estime is in Washington, D.C.
5: We have excessive heat warnings that are in effect, not just today, but through tomorrow, meaning that at times it could feel like 115 degrees. Amtrak issuing speed restrictions because of the heat when temperatures pass 95 degrees to prevent the tracks from warping. So expect those restrictions to add at least 15 to 30 minutes to your trip, according to Amtrak. And D.C. isn't alone. Nearly 200 million Americans battling temperatures north of 90 degrees through the holiday weekend. It's shaping up to be the hottest 4th of July in the Northeast and, of course, across the Mid-Atlantic states and more than a decade.
4: Temperatures in New York City, Philadelphia, and D.C. hit triple digits on Thursday. It's expected to be just as hot on Friday. Mediated talks and hostilities in the Middle East wrapping up in Qatar. Fox's Jeff Paul.
6: The latest round of indirect talks between the U.S. and Iran wrapped up in Doha, Qatar. The latest, at least for now. Officials there saying that positive progress has been made, and they're already talking about when they will host the next round of discussions. That will likely happen, according to Qatari mediators, after the funeral for Iran's former supreme leader, Ayatollah Ali Khamenei. The ceremonies are set to start this weekend, with the burial taking place on July 9th. Now, the latest technical talks reportedly centered around the full reopening of the Strait of Hormuz, as well as the unfreezing of Iranian assets. Iran's foreign minister says Tehran and Washington will work to establish a communication channel.
4: And a suspected protester with a Tibetan flag apparently lit himself on fire Thursday night around 6:30 outside the UN in New York City. The suspect, taken to the hospital, was dressed in full monastic garb when he planted a Tibetan flag on the sidewalk. 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
20: Not all screen time is created equal, and a new study out of Sweden is helping us understand this even better. So researchers followed more than 20,000 people over nearly two decades and determined that passive screen time, like sitting on the couch and watching television, raised someone's risk of dementia. But if they did something active, like reading, puzzles, or interacting with other people, this same group of people saw their risk of dementia drop. Just like you got to put the work in to keep your body in shape as you age, you basically have to do the same thing with your brain. A couple things I have found to help: working to learn something new every day, whatever it might be, challenging yourself in some way every day, and really importantly, staying socially active. Some days that means meeting friends in person. Other days, maybe an email, a text, or a phone call. Just stay engaged. I'm Dr. Sanjay Gupta, helping you live a better life.

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3: And now, here's Armstrong and Getty. Armstrong and Getty.
4: This about us, but behind the scenes, we're really, really cool and demanding. Armstrong and Getty here, and the staff has been busily assembling during our vacation a collection of clips and things that have happened in recent months that are especially entertaining and evergreen, as we say.
5: Now more of the Armstrong and Getty replay.
4: So I promised a handful of things about nutrition and science and that, broad category. I thought this was really good. There are a couple of columnists for the Washington Post, including Megan McArdle, Jack, who you've mentioned is really good, that I'm finally going back to the Post some, because its news reporting was just obnoxiously left for so long, I haven't bothered. But this Tamar Haspel, she's a woman, is their science writer, and she writes, "Ever notice how nutrition advice keeps changing? Yeah, don't even answer. Been writing about how diet affects our health. I've watched low fat come and go. I've watched low carb morph to paleo, then keto, then carnivore. I've watched people eat according to their blood types and food pHs. Now we're saddled with dietary guidelines that double down on meat, saturated fat, and protein. Nobody can get a straight answer to the simple question, what should I eat?" And she goes into, and we probably don't have time for it, but she goes into the fact that most evidence is lousy for studies that purport that this is good for you. They're just very loosely conducted, or study humans in the field, or are self-reporting, or that sort of thing. And as science goes, it's just very, very flimsy.
5: Well, it's always been so interesting, the whole diet thing, because we want something to be true so much that if somebody comes along, a new study says that, whatever, don't eat anything bigger than the size of your fist. You know, here's our study of people who did it and all lost weight. We don't take the time to look into it at all, because we want it to be true so much that there's some magical, I can still eat what I want and not have to exercise way to lose weight. We're just willing to go forward with anything.
4: That's part of it, yeah. Michael, I believe the don't eat anything bigger than your fist is the Arnold Schwarzenegger diet, isn't it? He says, hinting. most evidence is lousy, yields inconsistent answers. You can find some support for almost every diet theory going. Go ahead.
6: But I hope you leave enough room for my fist, because I'm going to ram it into your stomach.
4: There you go. There it is. I'll skip to the punchline here. She goes into the serious studies with real data and comes up with these three things. Number one, dietary fiber is good for you in a lot of ways. Fiber is really good for you.
5: Had people said it wasn't? I don't pay attention to any diet trends, so I never know.
4: Right.
5: People have been saying fiber was bad for you?
4: Who?
5: Was somebody saying that?
4: No. Okay. No, it's distilled down to the three things you can absolutely count on. Number one, what I just said. Number two, salt raises blood pressure, increases the risk of stroke and heart disease. Minimize salt, period. There's no science, zero, that argues against that. Minimize salt. Salt is yummy. Salt is also addictive, in that the more you use it, the more you need to use it to perceive salty flavors. I've known some people who are really into it, and my God, they put obscene amounts of salt on food.
5: I never salt anything, so I'm pretty clear there.
4: There you go. And number three, most saturated fat raises heart disease risk, so just keep it to a minimum. It's very basic. She says that's the best advice nutrition science can give us, which means I've got my spiel down to about 8 seconds. Eat a wide variety of wholish foods you enjoy in quantities consistent with the weight you want to be. Get lots of fiber and don't overdo the salt or saturated fat.
5: Well, that's a phrase that's easier said than done. In quantities consistent with the weight I want to be. Oh, sure.
7: Nobody said it was going to be easy.
5: Sure. I'll just start doing that.
4: Yeah, well, at least, I appreciate your cynicism, but knowing what to do and being sure of it.
5: I'll start doing that tomorrow.
4: Is the first step, a journey of 1,000 steps.
5: The key to all diets. I will start that tomorrow.
4: Yes, so make a note on your calendar.
5: Not today, tomorrow. Today I'm going to a really good restaurant, but tomorrow that'll be perfect.
4: have your AI agent set a alarm on your calendar. I want to talk about that more.
5: I'm surprised there aren't more diets that are, or dietitians that say, never eat out. That seems like that'd be a really good piece of advice.
4: Or never finish it if you do. Well, do we have time for this? I love this story from the Journal. This is a $400 a little jar skin cream that's made by playing music to kelp before they mash it up and turn it into skin cream. Katie. Oh, Katie. If looks could kill, it almost did. And that was a near fatal look.
2: That's one of the dumbest things I have heard in a long time.
5: Is this a Gwyneth Paltrow thing?
2: It's yeah. Right up it's her gotta, alley. Is that from her store?
5: Yeah, no kidding. So they play music to kelp.
4: No.
5: And then whatever
4: it's
5: that.
4: Estee Lauder.
5: Whatever
4: I'll just
5: that,
4: read you.
5: Whatever that does to kelp, which I'm sure is nothing. Then grind it up and put it in this jar. And
4: you
5: $400.
4: I will just read you the first sentence. There's a room in an Estee Lauder-owned facility on Long Island where kelp swirls around in giant kettles while scientists pump sounds of the ocean to help unlock its healing powers.
2: Oh, shove it.
5: Unlocking the healing powers.
4: Shove that kelp up your blowhole, huh? Wow, that's $400.
2: A if you buy that
4: 2 ounce jar, Katie.
2: Ounces. No. If somebody buys that, we need to have a conversation.
4: You know, that's the redistribution of wealth, though. Everybody who works on that, everybody who works for that company, everybody gets a cut of that. You are taxing the rich because they spend a lot of money on silly stuff. Anyway, moving along very briefly.
2: Sorry. Some dude was sitting in a meeting just smoking a joint going, hey, let's tell him we played music to kelp.
5: Yeah, no kidding.
4: Should we actually play the music to the kelp so we don't get busted?
5: Do or don't.
4: Well, go ahead. Put a speaker in there. I don't care. Yeah, exactly. We don't really have time for this, but I'm going to touch on it because I've mentioned it a couple of times. Science has a major fraud problem. For decades, scientists were above reproach. Not anymore. And it's all about the incentives and disincentives and grants situation in science and how politics has gotten into science and... Boy, a peer-reviewed paper just doesn't mean that much
5: Never
4: anymore.
5: Did.
4: Well,
5: the
4: right.
5: replication problem has been going on forever, and just I don't know how they keep that quiet or people don't catch on or whatever. So many studies, they can't be replicated. They just can't be.
4: It's either gotten worse or people have gotten better and more enthusiastic about hunting this stuff down because the numbers of retracted posts that had to be, well, I'm sorry, of papers that had to be retracted is just staggering at this point.
5: Then you get,
4: I represent science.
5: Many years.
4: Actually, I'm sorry, Anthony Fauci perfectly represented science.
5: Yeah, he did. Actually.
4: He threw on the white coat and looked all authoritative and then lied and lied and lied.
5: You get something published in some thing that nobody ever reads, and that goes on your resume for some reason. I don't get that whole world.
4: Oh, I know. The world of academia is just so strange. You know, once in a while, somebody will say to me, and it's a lovely compliment, Joe, you ought to teach if you ever retire. And I'm like, no, I would probably self-combust on a college campus, or my head would explode. Anyway, what was I going to say? Oh, yeah. The fact that that's what you have to publish. You have to publish. He's got 9 papers, blah, blah, blah. 7 of them are bull crap and nobody's read any of them. But that's the currency of the realm in academia. It's just bizarre. And then finally this. And I make this pledge. I, Joe Getty, will make 0 stupid jokes or unnecessary sexual references in this story. This is about men's health. And I heard this many times, and I have a good friend who was until recently a urologist who did surgeries on both sexes' parts, but mostly male parts, prostate surgery and that sort of thing. The more it works, the lower your chance of prostate cancer, like significantly, 20 to 30% lower risk. We're shooting for 21 times a month.
5: Of what?
4: Which is a pretty rigorous schedule of using your prostate exam. Ejaculating.
5: Oh, okay. I didn't know what you were driving at. That's what you meant. Okay.
4: Yes. Yes.
5: Working your man.
4: Well, that's okay. And here
5: punching the clown.
4: What did you? What, the prostate has only one function.
5: I have no idea what the prostate's function is. I haven't got the slightest idea. No, I've never thought about it in my life.
4: Oh my God, how interesting.
5: I've never thought about it once in my life. No, this is news to me. That's the only thing the prostate does?
4: Yeah, oh yeah.
5: I know I had one. I knew it can get cancer, but I didn't have any idea what it did.
4: Wow, okay, interesting.
7: So that's five times a week.
4: Yeah, roughly.
5: Easy peasy.
4: Oh, well, I like your attitude. That's a positive can-do attitude.
5: On a slow week, that's easy.
4: Well, and now that there's a, like, powerful health incentive.
5: Oh, yeah.
4: Like a monkey in a cage. Wait, I broke my own vow. Oh, kids, this is a low moment for
5: everyone, you're going to have to excuse me. I care about the family, and I need to be here for you, so I'll be right back.
4: Oh, boy. Oh, worse and worse. I knew it was a minefield, folks, and I went in anyway. I am to blame.
5: Wow, how many? That's the latest science on that.
4: Yeah, the well, you know what? This is actually an interesting health story. That total 21 times ish, 20 to 30% lower than a much lower frequency, like 4 to 7 times a month. Never mind zero.
5: Zero. Can't even imagine. I can't even imagine.
4: Not since I was 9.
5: I'd be so angry.
4: Oh, you wouldn't want to live with me. Anyway, that's probably enough of that. We have war news coming up. Solid, violent war news. Important.
5: How do you don't see billboards or TV ads or Vogue magazine, like, to quote George Costanza?
7: Time for break, everybody.
2: And we didn't see it going here, Hal.
4: Red-faced and sweating, Michelangelo demands we take a break.
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0: happened before. We have a prince, the son, favored son of Queen Elizabeth, much loved Queen Elizabeth, now sitting in a jail cell with, we're told, a bed and a toilet in the cell. But no one in the royal family has ever been in this position. So whether you know the royals or you don't know the royals, this is incredibly shocking.
1: Catty Kay on MSNBC. First time a royal has been arrested in 400 years. 400 years. So that'd take you back to the time of Shakespeare, since a royal has been elected. So Prince Andrew is in a jail cell trying to turn his scepter into a shiv. Probably to protect himself. I assume he has
2: a
1: scepter.
2: Little soft for that sort of thing. You think they carry it with them? I tell you what, you got arrested back in the day, like you were talking about. You'd think, oh, this is going to end badly.
1: Here's another interesting report from another Brit. We'll listen to anybody with a British accent.
3: Listen, Prince Andrew's arrest lands at the top of the British state, and to have a senior royal in custody on suspicion of misconduct in public office really shatters that aura of insulation around the monarchy. But I think that it also plays into a wider perception of Great Britain at the moment, which is that of a country crumbling, a country imploding. When you see this happening, even at the symbolic top of the royal family, it really does make you think. It feeds into that general mood of collapse, erosion, wow, authority fraying.
2: Hadn't grokked that myself, but yeah, their politics are just diseased, and the national spirit is terrible right now.
1: Well, and their economy. So I've listened to a couple of podcasts that I've mentioned in the last 6 months from British reporters talking about, hey, America, we're where you're going to be in 5, 10, 15 years, whatever the number is. We're already there. We have overspent and time is up and we can no longer afford to keep on the track we're on. And a lot of it for them had to do with their whole ridiculous net zero caring about climate change thing. You couldn't do anything in that country unless you had net zero impact on the climate, which just crushed their economy and their GDP.
2: Crushed innovation, entrepreneurial spirit. Yeah, just terrible.
1: Then you got Prince Andrew running around, giving away state secrets to pervos, touching underage girls. That doesn't help anything.
2: In return for access to, Romanian women of loose morals.
1: Yeah, that's quite a story. I don't know if it's... Do you know what? So it's a small segment of society in England that wants to get rid of the constitutional monarchy system. Mm-hmm. You know what they call them? Republicans. That's what they call that crowd in England. So if you hear the term Republican, it's people that want to do away with the king and queen having any power whatsoever. I don't know how much power they have. It's a constitutional monarchy, but I don't know how much.
2: Not really any.
1: I don't think, not the way I understand it, is there really any power either. I mean, the prime minister, when you're elected, you have to go ask for permission from the queen or king. But if they said, go F yourself, I'm not sure it makes any difference.
2: It's just an effort to tie Britain to their history.
1: Back when they were a big deal.
2: Yeah, that's true, too. It's just a feeling of continuity that it's tough for Americans to understand. But, yeah, the monarchies are stupid wherever they exist. Even though I call for them about once a month.
1: Tough for Americans to understand for now. I wonder if we will have to understand it at some point. What it's like to go from being the world superpower to just another country.
2: Right.
1: Happened with England.
2: Well, now it's time for my trademark. Michael, you remember what my trademark is, of course, right?
4: Yelling at the staff.
2: No, that's not it, idiot. No, my trademark is to be interesting, then depressing.
1: Oh.
2: If you could identify like 3 or 4 characteristics of a healthy, growing dynamic system and a shrinking, way past its prime dying system, you'd pretty much have the difference between the U.S. and Britain. But even if you identified those things, nobody would care. They would just vote for more money out of the Treasury for themselves. And in a related story, why the federal deficit is projected to surge in 5 charts. This is from the Wall Street Journal. U.S. debt will be more than 100% of our U.S. gross domestic product by later this year, according to the Congressional Budget Office.
1: Imagine if your credit card debt was more than you make a year.
2: Yeah.
1: You would feel like you're in a pretty bad spot, wouldn't you?
5: Armstrong and Getty.
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1: Warner Brothers World Abu Dhabi is officially developing Harry Potter-themed land in the United Arab Emirates. So hopefully they know the spell for Missilum Deflectus.
2: Wow, that's a good joke.
3: I just thought of this for some reason. If I was an executive at Taco Bell, I would be running a promotion right now with commercials where it says, we've appointed a new supreme burrito.
2: Wow.
3: I think that would get lots of attention.
2: Oh, yeah. Oh, yes, it would.
3: Or chalupa. Would, we've appointed a new supreme chalupa.
2: Yeah, it would get attention from people with bomb vests strapped to them.
3: It's a good promotion.
2: You know, that's almost not even a joke. So we will absolutely get back to covering the conflict in the Middle East and bringing you various angles and updates and that sort of thing. But we thought we'd stray from that momentarily. What? What? You got a look on your face. Hmm. I thought you were going to say something. All right. A handful of stories on different topics.
3: I will tease this. I embarrassed myself about as bad as I ever have in my entire life yesterday, which is quite a statement for me.
2: High bar. Yep.
3: Yeah. So.
2: Among all of us, sure. So a handful of stories on different topics that I found interesting. Human beings are rotten. That's one thing that conservatives understand. And so we have to have a system of incentives and disincentives so that people don't do rotten stuff. Utopian progressives believe that if you just educate people and badger them long enough, they'll behave like angels and we can, for instance, have communism or socialism and it'll work. It'll never work. It'll never effing work. Anyway. Here's an example. The Medicaid autism fraud. It is a huge well of fraud now. Autism. And speaking, if you don't know this, as the father of an autistic child, it is so difficult, given our current systems, to monitor what's legit and what's not. It's become the go-to money spigot for scammers. We're familiar with the Minnesota case. It's worth digging into it a little bit. You've got this 27-year-old, and, you know, I despise this guy, but I admire his entrepreneurial spirit. Abid Najib Hassan Yusuf. He set up a fly-by-night autism center claiming to provide one-on-one therapy for autistic children, allegedly worked with corrupt doctors to have children diagnosed with autism, paid kickbacks to the parents to enroll them in his center. He employed teenage relatives with no education or training and raked in more than $6 million in Medicaid money, some of which he wired to Kenya before anybody caught on.
3: Well, there's a lot of bad here. I definitely hate the fake autism clinics where they're not actually going to help a kid. But how about the fake diagnosis? Man, that doesn't do any kid any good.
2: No, and it makes it harder to figure out the statistics these days. Is it actually on the increase? Is it environmental factors? Is it more awareness, more diagnosis? I mean,
3: Oh, that's brutal. So you got a kid being told they're autistic. I mean, maybe the parents don't know that this is a fake diagnosis. Maybe you do. I don't know.
2: Oh, no, no. In this scam, they absolutely all do.
3: Okay, well, then you suck and I hate you and your kids should be taken away from you.
2: But no, these kids weren't getting any counseling. They just play in a playground or whatever. Or do what kids are going to do, but the stupid taxpayer paid for it. Let's see. Nearly all providers. Listen to this, would you? Minnesota's far from alone, judging by audits by the U.S. Health and Human Services Department's Inspector General of Medicaid. An IG audit released last week estimated that Colorado, I'm looking at you, 99% of Colorado's Medicaid payments in 2022 and 23 for autism treatment were improper or likely improper.
3: 99%.
2: Totaling $285.2 million. Virtually all of it.
3: Wow.
2: You got autism centers billing Medicaid more than $50 an hour for autism treatment when children were playing games, napping, or eating. Well, oh, my God. Paid to nap. That is my dream career.
3: Part of the problem is I know enough about the tests for autism that you can get different opinions from different people, even if they're completely legit, straight up trying to do their best.
2: Right.
3: It's not a blood test. It's a complicated evaluation and different people interpret the results in different ways. So that makes it tough.
2: Absolutely true. I'll touch on this at least briefly. The headline is, I'm a college student. Gen Z sports betting is wrecking my friends' lives. And he talks about his football player at a North Greenville University, which I believe is in South Carolina. Anyway, he says,
3: darn right. I had a girlfriend from Greenville. She would explain to me how she had to say Greenville.
2: Greenville. If you say Greenville, they're like, Yankee. We'll run you right out of the South. The South will rise again. Actually, you don't hear that much in Greenville these days. Anyway, so he's talking about all of his friends and teammates who've quickly become obsessed with sports gambling. I've had friends who've lost hundreds, lied to their families, pulled away from the team, all while chasing the rush of winning a bet that may never arrive. Sports gambling was a major problem for many of my high school classmates, but it's got even worse in college. He sees it all over the place. And one of the most interesting things in this article, and if you have a college student, warn them about this, warn them, is especially males with a strong competitive drive. He says, why is betting so popular among guys my age? It's partly how we think. Our brains struggle to deal with the consequences of a $200 or $400 loss. But he quotes this expert on problem gambling, warns that younger brains are not developed enough to handle the addictive nature of gambling. This I did not know. Quote, near wins. Your team just lost by a point, or you just missed the over-under or whatever. Exploit the vulnerability by activating our brain's reward systems almost as strongly as winning, making losses feel like progress. Wow. And encouraging us to keep betting.
3: I'm so glad I'm not susceptible to this. For whatever reason, my brain is not susceptible to the gambling thing.
2: Yeah, I love gambling, honestly. But whenever I do it, I think this is a bad idea. And I stop doing it for whatever reason. I don't know. Probably genetics. I like this one. This is a completely different topic. I'd noticed this. The headline from the Journal. We got hooked on fast free shipping. Now retailers are taking it away.
3: Ooh.
2: As FedEx and UPS charge more, companies are trying options like no rush delivery and fees to make a slowdown. The surprising part is it's working.
3: You know, that's a good idea. There's a lot of stuff I don't need this afternoon or right. overnight. So go ahead and charge me less and ship it ground for a week. I can wait that long.
2: Yeah, I've ordered more coffee pods because I noticed I was getting low. No, I don't need them today or tomorrow.
3: I am kind of addicted to the free tonight. Though with Amazon, because I'm a Prime member, like I needed a battery for my motorcycle tomorrow. That's too long. There's got to be another one. Here's one I can get tonight.
2: Wow. That's crazy. But if you're willing to pay for it, it's fine. I've got to confess, I am so fascinated by watching free markets work. I get excited about it. I'm such a geek for this stuff. And it's, oh my God, it's such an illustration of why central planning is a horrific idea.
3: We would have never gotten to this with the Postal Service if we had no competition.
2: No. And can you imagine if Amazon had to have bureaucrats approve the Prime model where they lost money for a very, very long time? Jeff Bezos was a joke in a lot of business communities for a long time. But then he saw the way it was going, and he knew if he stuck with it long enough, it'd become an enormous profit-making enterprise. Retail less than cloud computing, I get that. Don't bother writing the emails. But now that shipping costs have risen substantially, that's at the heart of this story. Now, can you imagine if you had to get Congress or the Department of Shipping or whatever to approve all the different rate cuts? It would take forever, and there would be lobbying and big checks being written and the system perverted. No, this is the private economy working brilliantly. So anyway,
3: you can combine both of your stories. Remember from a couple of weeks ago when I was talking about the guy who started FedEx, it was going under. It wasn't working. Yeah. He went to Vegas and wagered and won to keep it alive long enough to take off.
2: Yeah. Yeah. That is funny and ironic. So here's what's going on, essentially. And this is a good lead. Esther Fung. Remember that package you ordered last week? Should be arriving any day now. After years of priming us to expect speedy deliveries, the ever-growing e-commerce economy is weaning us off of them, and no one seems to mind. The great pioneer of same-day delivery and next-day Amazon, whose deliveries were so quick that the rest of the industry hustled to match them, now offers some customers a 7% discount if they select a later arrival date.
3: That's a great idea.
2: Oh, yeah.
3: Such a good idea.
2: Gap provides as many as 5 options, including what it labels no rush shipping that its website says can take up to 9 business days. Typically the cheapest, obviously, are free, depending on what you're buying.
3: I don't know. It's pretty trendy at the Gap. It might be out of style by the time it gets there.
2: Birdie Ball Golf, a retailer that sells putting mats and other golf accessories, offers economy shipping with delivery dates that are as long as 2 weeks. You'll still suck as a golfer in 2 weeks. Trust me. They give a bunch more examples, but yeah, it came, and it's still there, but it's going to cost you a little more, and it's the free market at work. I think it's brilliant.
3: Order my jeans at the Gap. They get here in 10 days. Nobody's wearing these anymore. That is really
2: straight to the thrift store.
3: That is really quite amazing. What a great idea.
2: Yeah, sure. Well, let's see. And they go into some of the reasons the shipping costs have increased. You know, it's the same reasons as everything else these days. But prices have climbed dramatically in recent years. Since 2020, the two leading carriers have raised their base rates by 5 to 7% annually. In addition, they've increased their ancillary fees, including fuel surcharges, address correction fees, and added charge for delivering to residences. They've also imposed stricter rules on package sizes so that dimensions get rounded up. The reason being, for the longest time, the shipping industry depended on big shipments, either big items that were fairly expensive or many, many items shipped to like the same place or similar place. The idea of Joe gets one little package and Jack gets one little package and Katie gets two and Michael gets one and we're living in different places, that's too costly. So prices are going up. Anyway, free market at work. God bless liberty.
3: I got a question.
2: Economic as well as all other kinds.
3: I got a question before we take a break, and then I'll tell my horribly embarrassing story from yesterday. I just saw this on TV. Has anybody on the show ever made the heart symbol with their hands? Where you do the thing where you put your like knuckles together and you do the thumbs and you make the heart. Has anybody ever done that?
4: No. In a mocking sense, I have.
2: Yeah, Katie and I both ironically.
3: Anson, have you ever done it? Has anybody done it non-ironically? I feel like that's a certain sort of person. You're either the sort of person that would ever do that, or you're not.
2: Yeah.
3: And I see it on TV a lot from people who apparently are the sort of person that would do that. And they're doing it sincerely.
5: For what it's worth, Hanson does it to me all the time.
2: That's sweet.
4: You guys are cute.
2: Hilarious, Michael.
3: Oh, boy. That might be a good way to divide people. Are you the sort of person that does the heart thing with your hands? Okay, then I'm not interested.
2: Yeah, I got arthritis in my thumbs, so it looks more like the head of the Grinch from The Grinch Who Stole Christmas.
3: Yeah, if you did that to me, I wouldn't have any idea what you're trying to communicate.
2: What is that, your kidney? Is that your spleen? No, it's heart.
0: Jack Armstrong and Joe Getty. 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
1: The Armstrong and Getty Show. On the cruise ship at the center of the hantavirus outbreak, now heading to the United States.
2: Oh my Fishers. God, the passengers are in the United States now. We're all going to die. Why did we let them in? What about the children?
3: A gerbil.
4: I think I've got the rat fever already.
2: Get your affairs in order. A will and or trust. We'll do the ad later. Get your affairs in order. We're all going to die. The hantavirus is exactly like COVID. Millions of dead. They're about to close schools.
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6: Ted Cruz, I don't think you have to copulate with it. But back to you, Dr. Jack.
2: I don't know what to make of the coverage of this hantavirus thing. So for a week now, and then especially yesterday, the Sunday talk shows, which in theory are for smart people, your Meets the Press, your Faces the Nation, that led with the hantavirus story, went on for like half the show. This is why we're at war. This is why all this stuff is going on. Half the show with various experts, this sort of thing. Play it, Michael.
7: What is your message to Americans who are still scared?
8: We have been repeating the same question, the same answer many times.

0: with an expert who would say, all right, since you said, since you just said people are still scared, I guess I'll pretend that's true. Is anybody scared? Is anybody?
1: Maybe you might be terrified by gonorrhea, but you never get with hoes. I mean, why? Why are you, oh my God, we are so stupid. This is the very week, last week, in which the nation's debt surpassed our GDP, our total GDP, which is a horrifying milestone. And we're worried about a couple of people on a cruise off the coast of Africa? What the hell? Well, they're now on our shores, Jack. Run for your lives! Run for your lives!
0: I don't know. I honestly don't know what to make of the... Every host on all these different shows that I saw said the same thing. People out there are very scared. They're worried this is a repeat of COVID. Are they? Or did you just make that up completely?
1: Like most stews, Jack, I think this one has a number of delicious ingredients, including the tendency of people on the left to really like being scared.
0: True. Now, yeah.
1: Then they can draw together with other people and they like that.
0: Like I remember, for instance, Face the Nation, Margaret Brennan, who had a baby. She would, every week she would say, mothers like me are really wondering, when can our babies get the COVID shot? Our one-year-olds. And I would think, why are you worried about that since, like, no kids are dying? Not a single kid died from COVID, if I remember correctly.
1: Right. Why in the name of heaven would you get your tiny kid shot?
0: And why are you assuming that this is the question on everybody's mind? Because I don't think it is. So I guess you extrapolate it to the hantavirus. I don't understand the coverage of this story.
1: Well, that and everything is clickbait and everyone's a grifter. And so that's good. There's a scary sounding disease that's killing people. Are you at risk?
0: Well, and every story for now for 2 weeks includes three have already died. You have the same three that you mentioned last week and the week before. It's only those same three.
1: Right.
0: Because it's very hard to spread.
1: Three have died of hantavirus. You hear 5 days after you heard three have died of hantavirus. And you think, oh, my God, three more. No, clickbait.
0: Yeah, I don't know. As you say, everything is clickbait and everything is a grift.
1: And nobody has ever tuned out of you're in danger. Nobody's ever tuned out of a tornado is heading your punch the dial. Let's listen to music, honey. And so that's part of the clickbait. You're in danger. It's ridiculous.
0: So what do you have to do to get the hantavirus? You sprinkle some rat feces on your salad?
1: And right. It's got a nice nutty flavor to it. Wow, you started it.
0: Wow.
1: Don't you act disgusted.
0: Wow. Wait a second. Clickbait? Look at this clickbait up here on the screen.
1: Which one?
0: 21-year-old to have legs amputated after legs locked straight and bent backwards. You see that picture?
1: Oh, my God. Bent backward?
0: If your legs...
1: Oh, Lord, look at that.
0: How do your legs just somehow lock straight then bend the wrong direction?
1: Are you at risk? Stay tuned.
0: And the cure for it is to amputate your legs?
1: I'm Margaret Brennan, backward leg syndrome, claiming more legs across America. We'll talk to the Secretary of State.
0: One has already had their legs amputated because their legs bent backwards.
1: Legs amputated by backward leg syndrome. Tonight on 60 Minutes.
0: I might have to click on that story. Is that picture real or is that photoshopped?
1: I don't know.
0: Sure looks in the picture like that poor woman's legs are bending the wrong direction. How often does this happen?
1: Well, I can't make my legs do that, can you?
0: I'll read the headline again.
1: We'll post that at armstrongandgetty.com.
0: 21-year-old to have legs amputated. After legs locked straight, that's bad enough.
1: Oh, yeah.
0: Then bent backwards. God, you could do some dance moves nobody else could do that.
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6: Happy birthday, America. 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Flying the red, white, and blue for over a century.
7: In the talks, I'm Sue Guzman, Fox News. U.S. and Iran have concluded their talks in Doha, Qatar. Both sides are reporting positive progress, though there are Qatari and Pakistani negotiators. Fox's Jeff Paul tells us the talks, though, will resume after the funeral of Iran's supreme leader.
8: Qatari officials say that will likely be after the funeral for Iran's supreme leader, Ayatollah Ali Khamenei. Those ceremonies are set to start this weekend, with the burial taking place on July 9th. The latest technical talks reportedly centered around the full reopening of the Strait of Hormuz, as well as unfreezing Iranian assets. Iran's foreign minister says Tehran and Washington will work to establish a communication channel to discuss any violations of the MOU. Iran's parliament speaker and lead negotiator admitted that nuclear inspections will happen, saying they'll have access to just two sites as of now.
7: And funeral services for Iran's supreme leader is set for Saturday, with a week of mass mourning planned. More than 72 million Americans expected to hit the road this 4th of July weekend.
9: Most people will drive around 61 million, with another roughly 6 million catching a flight. In fact, Delta is warning that flights out of LaGuardia could be affected in part because of hot weather. Airfare is up substantially from a year ago because of higher jet fuel prices, up around 27% according to the latest inflation report. And gas prices are up 67 cents a gallon compared to 4th of July weekend last year.
7: Fox's Grady Trimble in Chicago. And 8 days after the earthquakes in Venezuela, rescuers have pulled a 43-year-old security guard out alive from a collapsed basement of a shopping center in the coastal town of La Guaira. Venezuela's interim president, Delcy Rodriguez, says the death toll in the twin earthquake tragedy stands at 2,595, 50,000 people unaccounted for. 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
21: A better life with Dr. Sanjay Gupta.
22: I'm feeling lucky to have my college-age kids home with me for a few weeks this summer. And one of the things I know we're going to be talking about, AI. I've started to use it more often at the hospital to get fresh takes on patient problems that I'm trying to solve. And for my girls, well, I know that they are navigating college now with these new powerful tools. Something, frankly, that you and I couldn't have even imagined when we were in school. But while it may be tempting to outsource your studying and your work to these large language models, I beg you not to. And that's because AI chatbots tend to reproduce what researchers call weird viewpoints. That's an acronym: Western, Educated, Industrialized, Rich, and Democratic. Look, AI isn't going away, and admittedly, it can be a really powerful tool, but you don't want it doing your thinking for you. I'm Dr. Sanjay Gupta, helping you live a better life.
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3: And now, here's Armstrong and Getty. Armstrong and Getty.
4: Tuned in the Armstrong and Getty replay. We're not actually here. I'm volunteering at a soup kitchen and Joe is giving blood.
5: Yeah, I had to get a break in. I would just weep at the end of every show. I really needed to recharge, so yeah. But the staff has done a great job assembling all sorts of best of type moments of all descriptions. And
4: yeah, this is pretty cool. I think you're really going to like it.
5: It's the Armstrong and Getty replay. Well, so probably a little transition music is necessary here, Michael. In fact, I'm not sure it's ever been more necessary. Little Soviet-era transition music appropriate to the time we were discussing.
4: Do you know, you probably don't know this, do you, Katie? You've been too new to this show to know this transition music. This is a fascinating story. We should show you the video.
6: Okay.
4: It was a hit song in the Soviet Union. The song had words, but the Soviet communist government thought the words were too, it was a love song. They're too much for society.
5: Too sexy,
4: they couldn't handle
5: too
4: it. So they had to turn this hit song into la la la la la to get past the communist government.
6: Oh, wow.
5: No, I think they actually tried a couple of times in the review board or whatever it was, said, nope, still not good enough. They're like, all right.
6: Well, for the sake of the show, I'm kind of happy they did that. Great transition music.
4: So the guy would sing this on, you know, variety shows as a hit song with no words because the Communist Party doesn't think we should have words.
6: Good grief.
4: I know. Isn't that crazy? No.
6: Yeah, no. That is.
4: Okay.
5: What, Zoran Mondami got elected in New York City. All right.
4: Okay, try to identify this song. You can't. I mean, this sound. Try to identify this sound. You can't. I mean, I'll just tell you right off the bat, you're going to guess wrong.
5: Well, you've ruined the game.
4: But try to guess.
7: Ready?
8: Ready.
9: Oh, please, God, be careful.
7: Oh. Come undone.
9: Oh, my God. He's doing it.
7: That's it. Stop the car.
9: Oh, my God.
4: What was the grunting about? Why was that guy grunting?
5: 50-year-old John Stevenson, a kickboxer, proved he had balls of steel after becoming the first person in the UK, or probably anywhere else, to pull a car using just his testicles.
6: Hmm.
4: Is that what you guessed, Katie?
6: I was spot on.
5: I thought it was a pickup truck. I thought it was a guy pulling a pickup truck with his testicles.
4: I thought it was a guy pulling a train with his tongue, but I was close, but just not right. And
5: he munched on a bag of nuts while completing his challenge. He joked afterwards, quote, when I'd finished, my plums were bright purple, but I'm still firing on all cylinders.
4: How did it not just yank them off? In the way that in the way that I have participated in castrating hogs.
5: Oh, Lord. The details are unerrable. He was trying to raise awareness of men's mental health issues.
6: Oh, that's
5: well,
6: a good one.
5: He did.
4: So you say he's the third person to pull a car with his testicles?
5: No, it turns out he's the first person to pull a car in the UK with his testicles. But, Jack, an excellent question, whether you realized it or not. Using your genitals to pull a vehicle isn't a new concept. Chinese Qigong master Tu Jinsheng has earned himself the nickname of Iron Crotch for his displays of penile power.
6: Iron Crotch.
5: Kung Fu master Yi Hongwei went to even greater lengths to pull a 5-ton military helicopter, but there is no record of it ever being done in the UK before.
4: Okay. Do you work up to it? Like, do I start with light weights and work up to it? Start with like 2-pound dumbbells and
6: kind of like move up to a kettlebell and then.
4: Exactly. Then I'm pulling maybe, I don't know, a bicycle.
5: His sister, Sherry, was among those who turned out to cheer for his latest feat. She said, quote, it was amazing. It was bizarre to watch, but we're all really proud of him.
6: Oh, I'm sure.
4: Oh, yeah. You got to be super proud. What's the apparatus that attaches to you? What is that like?
5: Some sort of silk scarf.
4: Like a lasso around?
6: All of this sounds like a terrible idea.
5: Was it? It's a long orange, like scarf looking device.
4: How do you not just end up garroted?
5: I don't know. Castrated like a goat. Yeah. You've got to fashion exactly the right kind of knot.
4: Do you remember when I, I don't know. I don't know if anybody wants to hear this.
6: Oh boy.
4: Do you remember when I,
5: probably not.
4: Do you remember when I brought that tool in and I asked everybody what this is?
5: Oh, yeah. Yeah.
4: Did that many, many years ago. And it was for castrating male goats. And it's an interesting piece of handheld equipment. And you put rubber bands around it. And then when you squeeze it, it opens up the rubber bands into a big circle. And then you put that around the junk of the goat. And then you slide it off the piece of equipment. And then the rubber bands go tight around the bottom underneath the testes. Mm. And then eventually it just cuts off the blood circulation. Mm-hmm. And the testes just drop off.
5: Handy.
4: And then, having observed it myself, owls fly in. And grab the testicles and fly off with them, delighted with their find.
5: Mm-hmm. Well, you know, it's circle of life or something.
4: Yeah, exactly.
6: My life is better now that I know that.
4: Yeah. It's interesting, though.
6: I love your version of show and tell as bringing in a castration tool.
5: Yeah. Yeah, no kidding.
4: Well, I knew most people
5: would in the Middle Ages. Yeah.
4: I knew most people wouldn't be able to guess what that was.
5: No, you were right on that. Mm-hmm. Not to turn this serious, because I do everything. That's why I'm rarely invited to gatherings. The grit and reality of farm life, which used to be known damn near universally among Americans, is now so distant. Most people's lives are so, you know, sterile and no pun intended, not intended. So, you know, sterile and safe and careful and, you know, life and death and where meat comes from and all. It's just we all pretend it's not happening.
4: I've told this story before. My
5: I hope it's every bit as good as the last one. Do owls eat anybody's balls in this one?
4: I'm from a small town, Kansas. I had a girlfriend from small town, Nebraska. She was even from a smaller town than me. And their field trip that they did in grade school was they walked down the street in this town of 300 people. They walked down the street to the butcher where they had a steer standing in the back room, and the guy shot the steer in front of the kids and then butchered it so the kids would understand where meat came from.
5: And how old were these kids then?
4: This was not in 1898. This would have been in, she was 5 years younger than me, so this would have been in the late 70s, I guess.
5: Wow.
4: Around 1980.
5: Wow.
4: Yeah. I think fifth grade, she said.
5: Wow. Fifth grade.
4: Shoot a steer in front of you. They probably didn't do that in the Bay Area of California, did they, Katie?
6: Uh-oh. No, I did not go on that field trip.
5: They'd have to shoot the genderbred person and butcher him, her, them, they, them.
4: So do you think it's meaningful in any way that we're further away from that grit? Do we need to be? I mean, we're further away from other really, really gritty things from the Middle Ages that I think we're probably better off for.
5: Yeah, in Dave Grossman's book On Killing, which is really an interesting read, even if you don't agree with every bit of it, he talks about how we've become so distant from death, because it used to be 99% of people died in their home with the family around and the rest of it, and you'd call the undertaker and everything, but everybody understood that grandpa's passed and now they're going to take his body and his soul is with God or whatever. And animals were frequently slaughtered in the yard, and then they were on your plate an hour later or whatever. And we've gotten so far from that, we've kind of fetishized death in a weird way. It's distant, but we're obsessed with it. And I'm not doing a good job of explaining, but perhaps I've sold a book or two.
4: Or is it the flip side that we value life more? Is that the case or no?
5: That's an interesting question.
4: By God,
5: book length response required.
4: By God, but life was cheap in a lot of parts of the world and still is.
5: Mm-hmm.
4: Where it just doesn't seem to have hardly any meaning whatsoever. So here's the question. If you find out your brother's going to pull some heavy object with his testicles, do you tell the news anchor, I'm so proud of him? I don't know. I don't know.
5: Depends if he succeeds or fails. I mean, if he like chickens out or gives up when, you know, the thousands of pounds of pressure are applied, then I'm not proud of him.
4: Pull right off.
5: Yeah.
4: I think I would pretend I didn't know him.
5: He's trying to draw attention to men's mental health, Jack.
6: Just kind of do the Homer Simpson back into the bush thing.
4: Exactly. I don't know that guy.
5: Yeah, good job. Good job.
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1: Way back in the day, if you were a politician and it had emerged that you had had an affair, you're done. Well,
2: almost derailed Clinton. Obviously,
1: I got to go further back in the day. Further back in the day, you could have endless affairs on your wife, and nobody would report it. True. So we cared, but nobody knew. JFK may have had more, not just affairs, just like one night stands with people that were absolutely 100%, you know, on the whole power structure, if you believe in that whole thing, of any president we've ever had. And he's held up as a shining light for democracy because nobody reported on this sort of stuff at the time. Then we went through a brief period, particularly Gary Hart, who was running for president in 1988, as a Democrat, probably would have been the nominee, quite possibly the president. But he was on a boat called the Monkey Business with a young woman, and it made the news. And the first time the news decided to report on a guy's personal life about this sort of stuff, it exploded. He had to get out of the race because you can't have a nominee for a party who is cheating on his wife. Well, then we move further down the road. Bill Clinton, all kinds of stuff going on, gets impeached, stays in office, blah, blah, blah. Donald Trump, everything in his life, ignored by the party that, in theory, was really holding the line on the character issue mattering, ignored Donald Trump's personal life. I'd kind of figured that, well, I guess we've moved on in a country and become more like Europe, who's always wondered, you care about that? If the guy's going to lead your country, whether or not he cheated on his wife, why do you care about that? Is the way Europe has always looked at it. And, but this Graham Plattner guy who's running for, wants to be a senator up there in Maine, all those texts that came out over the weekend, the sexting texts, got way more attention in terms of driving out of the race, it seems to me, than his Nazi tattoo or anything else.
2: Yeah, the Nazi tattoo has gotten a fair amount of attention, but it definitely added fuel to the fire.
1: So are we back to caring about the character issue? And I guess the bigger question I have is, should we care about the character issue? Should we care about what's going on between a husband and a wife, whether it's the husband or the wife? And how about if they're okay with it and they stayed in the marriage and blah, blah, blah, blah, blah. Should that disqualify them? We don't look at the CEOs of our company that way necessarily.
2: Generally, no, although that has brought some guys down recently. You know, I am going to let Senator John Fetterman set up my answer to your query in clip 51 there, Michael.
3: What kind of a creeper has been on a decade on a platform like Kick and send a dozen explicit kinds of messages and who knows what else?
4: Would it be better for Democrats if he was not the candidate here?
3: All I'm saying, it's like, you know, when I was growing up, if someone had a clear Nazi tattoo on them, you probably could conclude that there's a Nazi sympathizer. How, you know, at some point, are you going to continue to defend that or dismiss that?
2: And so I thought that was a good lead into the way I'd react to your question, which is marital infidelity, or, you know, being a playa, as they said probably 20 years ago on the streets.
1: Those are two different things. I will quibble on that after you say what you're going to say.
2: Sexual indiscretions used to be disqualifying for a little while. Now they're just part of the equation. And this guy just has too many negatives. The sexting thing, or the being on Kick, which is a hookup app, and and the Nazi tattoo, and rural Mainers, white Mainers are stupid racists, and half a dozen other things. I think the Democratic Party has just said, oh my God, this guy has too much baggage.
1: Yeah, I was listening to a mostly conservative podcast talking about this yesterday, and they were making the infidelity on its own should be a disqualifying issue, the way it has always been in political history. And I don't know if that makes sense or not.
2: Well, as you said, that's not true, though. It hasn't always been.
1: It was for a little while.
2: Well, right. But no, you'd quite clearly made the point that for a while it was. So
1: should it go back to being, do you think?
2: Right. No, not necessarily. And again, it's part of the package. Like Trump said, I'm going to close the border and I'm going to halt inflation, at various times. And he played around on his wives. or you got Joe Biden, for instance. Well, I guess, I suppose in the primary process, you had a bunch of Republicans to choose from. Yeah, it's clear. I mean, politics is downstream of culture. So, you know, you can, it's an interesting philosophical discussion, but the culture is already ruled.
1: So if let's use a woman, for instance, instead of always a guy, because they can have with a woman, too. She had.
2: You're going to use a woman. That is disgusting.
1: Say she had an affair with a dude, lasted a while, and then it was, their marriage was rocky, and then they decided to stay together. It's not the same thing as lots and lots of different, like, one-night stands sleeping around on business trips. Those are different things, aren't they?
2: Sure.
1: Or are they not? Maybe they're not. I don't know. It seems like they're different things to me, that the spouse was unaware of, you know, as opposed to they worked it out. Because this Plattner guy looked like, I mean, he had a half a dozen different things going a year ago.
2: Right.
1: I mean, very recently.
2: Certainly via text, anyway.
1: Yeah.
2: You know, I don't. What the standard ought to be for sitting around philosophizing is one question. What the standard actually is when it all filters down to voters is a different question.
1: Well, it's pretty interesting that not that long ago, 1988's not that long ago, a really promising, could have gotten elected president dude, Gary Hart, mm-hmm. senator from Colorado, had to leave the race.
2: And again, I point out that Bill Clinton and Hillary barely got over that hump through some absolutely brilliant Machiavellian political maneuvering. So, yeah, it was still a thing in the early 90s as well.
1: Yeah, which isn't that long ago. I think if anybody had tapes of our show going back 30 years, believe it or not, Joe and I were doing the same show talking to each other when the Bill Clinton impeachment was going on. How crazy is that?
2: Dead end job. I'm telling you, no advancement.
1: How crazy is that? We were talking about that during the impeachment in 98, I guess.
2: Does it rise to an impeachable offense?
1: But I would imagine there are clips of me saying things like, if his wife can't trust him, how can the country trust him? Which is kind of what a lot of people believed for a very long time there.
0: Armstrong and Getty.
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1: Teacher Appreciation Week. So thank you to the greatest teacher of all time, Dad's Built. Want to take back the applause?
2: So, wow. Most of you probably don't watch Saturday Night Live. I watch it every week. I have since it first came on in 1975, for whatever reason. I like sketch comedy. I always have. And it's Saturday Night Live is so annoying because they do the political stuff that makes me insane, and then they do sketch comedy like just all day. He's had some good ones Saturday night of just regular, incredibly silly, no meaning to them whatsoever. Just sketch comedy, which yeah. I've always loved going back to Monty Python. I mean, very Python-esque sort of stuff that they had with Matt Damon and a couple of different things.
3: Love it.
2: But did you see the opening?
3: No.
2: Unbelievable. So they've got Pete Hegseth at a bar drinking hard. Okay, fine. You know, he's got that hanging around his neck and all that sort of stuff. And he's the current sec def on. But then they have Matt Damon do this. Kavanaugh comes in and they joke about Kavanaugh getting drunk and, you know, gang rape and various stuff like that.
3: Oh.
2: I thought, wow, I thought that had been thoroughly at this point. There was no meat on that bone whatsoever. So you're taking one of the Supreme Court justices and running with the he's a drunken gang rapist on Saturday wow. Night Live for the opening. I thought that is. I almost wanted to turn it off, but that is just too much.
3: That's disgusting on so many different levels. Ugh.
2: It really, really is.
3: Ugh.
2: God dang it.
3: Wow.
2: Oh, and that
3: bubbly, bubbly bubbles.
2: That joke about teaching reminded me we got this text. So I was complaining before we get into the important news. I was complaining last week about I feel like so much of the stuff that's in schools doesn't need to be there. It's a waste of time. If you are going to start a school, like erase everything from your mind and start a school, I don't think a lot of the things that we do in every public school for every single kid we would do. Mm. I just don't think anybody'd say, you know what I think we ought to do? I think we ought to memorize all the state capitals. I don't think everybody'd raise their hand and think, you know, that's something we should all do everywhere in America. I don't think anybody would even think of it.
3: I don't know. I know this is your jihad.
2: Well, it's just an example.
3: Sure, sure. I think if you watch the state curriculum guidelines being developed, you would have an aneurysm watching the various committees and activists and a woke crowd insisting on this and that and all agreeing. Oh, yes, yes, yes.
2: I just wish we could tear it all down again, erase our minds and start right from scratch. What do we want kids to come out of school having learned to go out into the world?
3: Right.
2: And I think so one of the ones I was banging on is this foreign language requirement. Nobody I know, like, can speak a word of whatever they were mandated to take.
3: Right.
2: So there's an hour of your day every single day plus the homework you have to do on something that is a complete waste of time at the time when we know where we are in terms of reading proficiency, math proficiency, incredibly low.
3: Right.
2: We got this text from, I'm a high school Spanish teacher. I totally agree. It shouldn't be mandatory. The class gets watered down when kids are forced to be there. I hadn't even thought about it from that angle.
3: Sure.
2: So you got kids that maybe they would like to learn a foreign language, actually would try and maybe benefit from it. Now you have to water it down for all the people like my son who are forced to be there
3: right. That
2: have no interest whatsoever.
3: It's a good point.
2: Yeah.
3: I was shocked. I'll leave names out, but asking a couple of super achieving bright students in the latter stages of high school, been taking Spanish in this case, for several years, saying, can you ask them, you know, what time it is or, how do I tell him thanks for doing a good job? And they're like, I have no idea. What? How can that be?
2: What do you mean?
3: Well, how to say, I'm sorry, to a Spanish speaker.
2: Oh, okay.
3: Hey, I'm sorry. I left that obviously important part out. Yeah, okay. It's like, how do I say thanks for doing a good job? And they're like, gracias. I know.
4: Yeah, I know that one too.
2: But again, so tear it down to the nuts and start completely over.
3: Oh my God. Never mind the utter perversion of the way they teach history.
2: Yeah.
3: I mean, again, for the millionth time, I don't think there's any fixing our government schools. I think you need to just look at alternatives or inoculate your kids against the horrors of it.
2: So let's get into a little bit of this story that came out over the weekend. And we'll do some more of it later because we're gathering the audio. I want some of the audio from various news coverages of this over the weekend that all got all excited about. Gavin Newsom, governor of California. Governor Newsom announces free diapers for California newborns. And I saw it on a couple of different news channels where it was just smiling. Oh, that would have helped me out when I had a baby. I know, me too. And
3: that's so generous.
2: Right, exactly.
3: When new parents need help.
2: When even just on the face of it, before you get into the details that we're about to get into, it's just wealth redistribution. That's all it is. The people that pay the taxes are buying diapers for people that don't have much money. But it's just another part of wealth redistribution, which you're either for or you're not. But if you want to get into more of the specifics of it, and it's... So here's a guy that was in the baby formula business and also the diaper business for a long time. And he said, I know this baby-to-baby nonprofit. There's a nonprofit involved.
3: Ah, yes. Well, they're up to nothing but goodness. They're not for profit, I can tell.
2: Now, so I meant to say this at the beginning. If you don't live in California, whatever. This is a great lesson in what so many of these kind of programs, whatever state, city, county you're in America, the way these work.
3: And the reason they actually exist.
2: And I had another point. Oh, and it's the whole high cost, good intentions thing. Let's dive into the absolute grifting nonsense. Prepare to be shocked, writes this person who's in this industry and worked with the baby-to-baby nonprofit. California is about to spend $20 million of taxpayer money to give 100,000 newborns 400 diapers each through baby-to-baby. Do the math. 100,000 babies times 400 diapers equals 40 million diapers. 20 million divided by $20 million with the 40 million diapers, it's 50 cents a diaper. That the math is pretty obvious on that. Now walk into any Costco in California and you can buy the exact same quality diapers for either 12 cents to 15 cents each.
3: Wow.
2: That's $48 to $60 for 400 diapers. So the state is paying between 8 and 10 times more per diaper than a regular family buying in bulk, which when you have a baby, you buy in bulk. They could have just handed every low-income new mom $100 cash and told her to go to Costco. She'd get more diapers, better ones if she wanted, and still have money left for formula, wipes, and whatever the hell else she actually needs. But nah, that wouldn't give Gavin and his connected nonprofit people running the show out there the opportunity to cut ribbons, take photos, do galas, and be friends with celebrities and brag about the first in the nation program. Oh, that was part of the story everywhere it went. First time this has ever happened anywhere in the country, Gavin Newsom, free diapers for newborns. While skimming their cut for administration and partnerships because you're running it through a nonprofit. That's where the math comes in on these sorts of stuff is you give all that money to the nonprofit. It comes out the other end, with the cost of the diaper. Where'd all that money go in between? Well, that's a good question. We have this. I haven't confirmed this. And, this was floating around on the internet. Gavin Newsom's wife, Jennifer Siebel Newsom. This is talking about her nonprofit, just to give you an idea of how nonprofits work. A word that should be banned from the English language, really. Right. A phrase, anyway.
3: And keeping in mind that, like, with the diaper scam and what you're about to say, as they say these days, it's a feature, not a bug.
2: Right.
3: The diaper program exists to make Gavin look good as a candidate and to funnel huge amounts of cash to his cronies. It doesn't exist to put diapers in the hands of new moms. It exists to hand out that money.
2: Right. So his wife is not running the diaper to diaper, baby to baby or whatever that is. But to give you an idea of the way nonprofits can work, like the one that she has, she paid herself and her company $3.9 million from her gender justice charity, a third of its entire annual revenue. IRS filings show $1.8 million salary to her, $2.1 million to her for-profit film company for school-funded documentaries.
3: About gender bending madness, by the way. It's not
2: gender
3: about
2: justice.
3: Know,
2: that was in quotes. I should have exactly. Said this is in quotes here.
3: Oh, I see. Yeah.
2: Gender justice is in quotes, as in, yeah, justice if you're into the whole trans thing.
3: Gender justice. What the hell?
2: But so $3.9 million went to the charity. She took an almost $2 million salary, and the rest of that millions went to her film company, which is a for-profit business. So paid ridiculous, way more than anybody was ever going to pay her to make these films that they then showed in schools. Do you see how this works?
3: I've seen figures like that, and I believe that's over a few years. I could be wrong on that, but the point remains.
5: Oh my God. Yeah, I think I'm for the grace of God.
3: We're going to teach kids radical gender theory and you know, postmodernism, and going to get paid for it by the taxpayers.
2: Well, that's an extra layer of ick and anger that you put on top of it. Oh, but yeah. Even if it was, you know, something good, teaching kids how to ride bikes or something good, the fact that you call it a nonprofit and pay yourself a $2 million salary, and then the other millions go to your for-profit company, even if, like I said, if you're making movies on bike safety, I still would hate it.
3: Right. It's still graft, obviously.
2: Yeah, yeah, it's still corrupt.
3: Yeah.
6: You laugh.
5: I laugh.
3: Yeah, because nobody cares. You should laugh, Gavin. You've done it successfully and are not at risk.
2: So Steve Hilton, he's a Republican at the top of some polls running for governor in California, explaining how this whole diaper thing works.
7: All right, so Gavin Newsom is taking $20 billion of your money to send 100,000 babies 400 diapers. That works out at 50 cents per diaper. We just came into Target to check out what you could buy it for in the store. Here you go, just check this one out here. $162, $26, that works out at 16 cents per diaper. Gavin Newsom's diapers are three times more expensive. This isn't even Costco. And that is what is wrong with California. Instead of just cutting taxes so you can afford diapers and sending it out in this ridiculous bureaucratic scheme.
3: Well, apparently there was a BS bomb in the middle of that was not caught. And thank God we dumped it, because people would have driven off the road and crashed and died having heard a word they use every day.
2: Kids would have cried.
3: Oh, my God.
2: Families would have dissolved. They would have had to cancel school.
3: Grannies would have died on the spot, clutching their chest. I know. BS. This is my campaign for the rest of my life. The BS word should be allowed on the air. It probably is, honestly.
2: But whether you heard it there or not, Steve Hilton was at a regular store and the diapers were a third as much. You go to Costco, we're talking 8 to 10 times the price.
3: But then the cronies don't get bought off.
2: That is unbelievable. Well,
8: thanks for taking my money.
2: It's actually completely believable. We got more on the way. Stay here.
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1: So I was reading up on the latest in robot dogs yesterday, and then started asking a couple of my favorite AI chatbots to give me more information. And so I think we've talked about in the past Sony's AIBO. How do you pronounce that? AIBO. Aibo?
2: I don't know.
1: It's their sort of pet version of a robot dog. I think we've talked about that in the past. It's several thousand dollars. I think I've seen them in the store in Vegas. Yeah, pretty sure I have.
2: That sounds like a drunken Vegas purchase.
3: Hey, honey, look what I got.
1: and it's more pet related. It looks like a dog, and they've tried using them in nursing homes and that sort of thing to walk around and the patients see them, and with various levels of success, I guess.
2: Wow.
1: Katie, jump in whenever you want as a proud dog owner on the whole robot dog topic. But then,
2: do they poop Bitcoin or what? How does that work?
1: Oh, so then I was asking about the best ones, and there's one called the Unitree Go 2 that that runs about $75,000 currently. Ooh. And that's the most high tech robot dog out there. And what people are wondering if they're going to combine the pet version of the robot dog that looks like a dog with the $75,000. It's more of a helper security thing. Oh. Doesn't look as much like a dog in all its technology. If you can combine them together, you'd really have something. So the one that's $75,000 does all kinds of amazing stuff. An autonomous inspection routes. It walks the same path daily, photographing gauges, thermal imaging equipment, detecting leaks, all the kinds of things it can just do walking around your property.
2: Am I running an oil field in this scenario?
1: Well, we can see if, like, you water your lawn. Your lawn watering system. I mean, if you got a leak out there or what, just anything. There's a hole in the fence. It can notice anything going on around your property and walk.

0: the route and walk your house and do all this sort of stuff. Yes, Katie?
1: Is this the same type of AI that caused that woman to go, what the F kind of
2: AIS is up in here?
0: That's a very good point. Very good point, Katie. That's what that lady...
3: What type of AI shit is it?
0: That was a robot dog, right, in her apartment complex. It was probably this sort of thing. 3D site scanning and mapping with LIDAR, remote inspection and have blah, blah, blah, blah. Can do security patrols. And here's what I thought was even more amazing. It can go upstairs and traverse rocky, uneven, self-rights if it falls over, avoids obstacles, has 5 stereo cameras in it, maps itself, localizes itself within known spaces, knows where it is, detects and avoids people, objects, and drop-offs, returns to dock to recharge on its own. But it can open doors. Its arm can open lever doors and round doorknobs, pick up objects up to 11 pounds, turn valves and flip switches, drag things as heavy as 55 pounds.
4: Just out of curiosity, can that robot arm, I don't know, say, grasp a knife in the middle of the night because it resents me? Just asking for a friend.
3: Well, what y'all got this robot dog in here for?
4: Right.
0: So it seems to me if you can combine the two, the one that looks like a dog and is kind of designed to wag its tail and be friendly, with the, you know, it listens for sounds that, you know, like your regular dog does.
4: Right.
0: And all that sort of stuff, and goes outside and patrols the fence and makes sure there's no holes or nothing has happened and blah, all these different things. That could be quite the little tool.
4: And I would imagine, like much security gear, it would be graded and priced depending on your needs. You know, if you're running some sort of high dollar car showroom in the city, you'd buy a different dog than just an average homeowner.
0: Yeah, and maybe that would be a more functional use for it instead of your, quote, junkyard dog. You have one of these robot dogs that's patrolling the fence and everything, keeping an eye.
4: Although certainly part of the junkyard dog package is it'll bite the hell out of you, so...
0: True, this would have to be more like our Simply Safe commercials, I suppose, where it just, you know, alerts somebody of something.
4: Then or it shoots lasers out its eyes.
0: You might like this. So then I say to Claude... or ChatGPT, or whichever one I'm on, I said, does it shed? Wondering if it would pick up on the fact that obviously that is a joke. But it said, no, it's metal and plastic, no fur involved.
4: Mm. Thank you for that.
0: Unable to pick up on sarcasm, apparently, Claude. The only thing it leaves behind is the occasional oil drip if a hydraulic seal goes bad, and the faint smell of regret when you see the invoice, which is actually a pretty good joke.
4: That is pretty good.
0: $75,000 robot dog.
3: Now they got the motherfucking robot dog in the motherfucking hood.
0: That's right.
4: Right, that is the situation. Well encapsulated, my dear.
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6: The heat continues to build. I'm Ted Lindner, Fox News. At Heat Dome from Memphis to Milwaukee to Maine, millions of Americans dealing with the extreme heat, and is expected to continue into Friday into the holiday weekend. Fox's Michael Estime in D.C. with more.
7: We have excessive heat warnings that are in effect not just today but through tomorrow, meaning that at times it could feel like 115 degrees. Amtrak issuing speed restrictions because of the heat when temperatures pass 95 degrees to prevent the tracks from warping. So expect those restrictions to add at least 15 to 30 minutes to your trip, according to Amtrak. And D.C. isn't alone. Nearly 200 million Americans battling temperatures north of 90 degrees through the holiday weekend. It's shaping up to be the hottest 4th of July in the Northeast and, of course, across the Mid-Atlantic states in more than a decade.
6: Temperatures in New York, Philly, and D.C. hitting triple digits on Thursday. Could happen again on Friday. Mediated talks and hostilities in the Middle East wrapping up in Qatar. Fox's Jeff Paul with more.
8: The latest round of indirect talks between the U.S. and Iran wrapped up in Doha, Qatar. The latest, at least for now. Officials there saying that positive progress has been made, and they're already talking about when they will host the next round of discussions. That will likely happen, according to Qatari mediators, after the funeral for Iran's former Supreme Leader Ayatollah Ali Khamenei. Those ceremonies are set to start this weekend, with the burial taking place on July 9th. Now, the latest technical talks reportedly centered around the full reopening of the Strait of Hormuz, as well as the unfreezing of Iranian assets. Iran's foreign minister says Tehran and Washington will work to establish a communication channel.
6: And a suspected protester with a Tibetan flag is dead after he lit himself on fire Thursday night outside the UN in New York City. The suspect, identified as Lobga Rangsin, was dressed in full monastic garb when he planted a Tibetan flag on the sidewalk. 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
22: A Better Life with Dr. Sanjay Gupta.
24: When you need your body to perform, but some of your muscles are having trouble, other muscles can sometimes help compensate. This is a great thing short term, but long term it can lead to serious and even chronic aches and pains. So if you've got nagging stiffness or irritation somewhere, don't push through it. Try to figure out why it's happening and how you can correct it. Strength and conditioning specialist Dana Santa says, performing exercises at a deliberate tempo makes it easier to notice when the wrong muscles are taking over, and also gives the intended muscles a chance to engage before that compensation kicks in. Dana suggests that starting with primary movement patterns such as squatting, hinging, pushing, pulling, rotating, and core can help make compensation easiest to identify and to address. I'm Dr. Sanjay Gupta, helping you live a better life.

0: Now, it's Red Eye Radio. Gary McNamara and Eric Hurley talk about everything from politics to social issues and news of the day. Whether you're up late or you're just starting your day, welcome to the show. From the Relief Factor Studios, this is Red Eye Radio.
1: All across America, we are Red Eye Radio. He is Eric Hurley and I'm Gary McNamara. Welcome and good morning. Thanks so much for being here this morning.
2: Hi.
1: All right, here we go. You know, there was so much discussion in the minutiae of whatever judge wrote in the birthright citizenship debate that was going on.
2: Right.
1: But to me, it was real simple. I still haven't. This is months and months and months ago that you had Randy Barnett, who is basically a historian, faculty director of the Georgetown Center for the Constitution and co-author of The Original Meaning of the 14th Amendment, Its Letter and Its Spirit.
2: Yeah.
1: And in all of the mind-frying reading of the minutiae of the different opinions on it, nobody has been able to defeat this opinion. Once I saw this a ways back, I said, all right, what can beat this? And this is when you look at the drafters of the 14th Amendment. Okay.
2: Right.
1: You know, what were they looking at? And he wrote about this months ago in an op-ed piece. Senator Lyman Trumbull, who managed the citizenship clause in the upper chamber, explained that subject to the jurisdiction meant not owing allegiance to anybody else, whether a Indian tribe or a foreign power. In fact, the drafters of the 14th Amendment, and this comes down to, you know, this is the argument, the legal argument, that made the decision that the 14th Amendment protected birthright citizenship across the board.
2: Right.
1: This is the one argument that I have not seen defeated by anyone. We had talked about yesterday on one of the decisions where I think it was the Wall Street Journal said, Roberts just skipped by that. It's like the argument that would have been slam dunk. We're not even going to address that. We're just going to pretend that doesn't exist. And we just said that shows a weakness, because if I'm a Supreme Court justice, I hit every single argument, every single one. I don't sit there and say, all right, I'm going to take 8 out of the 10 points that they made and ignore 2 of them as if they don't exist.
2: Right.
1: When anybody who pays any attention can look at it and go, well, that's because you'll lose that argument legally.
2: Mm-hmm.
1: It said Senator Trumbull, who managed the citizenship clause in the upper chamber, explained that subject to jurisdiction meant not owing allegiance to anyone else, whether to a tribe, that's a Native American tribe, or a foreign power. Representative John Bingham, the moving force behind the 14th Amendment, used the same framework, referring after ratification to persons born in the United States and not owing allegiance to any foreign power. These statements and others demonstrate how leading Republicans explain the concept the text was meant to capture: birth plus full political membership. When you look at it, it's the Native American part of it that said Native Americans who were here before the members of the colonies were here, they were here, but didn't matter that they were here. They were exempt because if they were in a tribe and had loyalty to the tribe, they did not have loyalty to the United States. And when you look at, number one, illegal immigration wasn't even an issue back then.
2: We know that wasn't even an issue that
1: came up. But it's not really about that. It's about loyalty. It's about the fact that if you become a citizen from a foreign country of the United States, you have to take an oath. It's an absolute. We need to know where your loyalty is. Yeah. So for the Supreme Court to say that that doesn't matter, we're clearly adding the Native American part of it made it clear, doesn't matter whether you're here, it's where your allegiance is. I don't know of a legal argument that beats that part of the 14th Amendment.
2: No. And I don't know. Roberts' decision just skimmed right over that. Yeah. What did he call it? Revisionist? Are you kidding me?
1: It's not revisionist. It's a fact.
2: It's very clear, in my opinion.
1: When the 14th Amendment came out, if you were part of Native American tribe, it's in there.
2: Yes.
1: I mean, it's not like it doesn't exist. It's not revisionist history if it's in the 14th Amendment.
2: Right.
1: And so, they, as he wrote here, he said, everyone agrees that it excludes at least three classes of people, children of diplomats, soldiers from an invading army, and American Indians maintaining tribal relations. In each of these categories, the status of the child depended on the status of the parent.
2: Yes.
1: The constitutional debate is about the original concept embodied in the text that explains these exclusions and whether that concept embraces or excludes children born on United States soil to parents who are unlawfully or temporarily in the United States. The court has never squarely addressed this question. This was written before the decision the other day. And the one Supreme Court decision on the Chinese couple that were here.
2: Wong Kim Ark.
1: Right.
2: Yeah.
1: You can look at that and say, if the Supreme Court was going to make a decision based on precedent, it might be if you are legally in the United States.
2: Legally and or permanently domiciled.
1: Right.
2: Here.
1: Legally and permanently domiciled as they were. Nobody's debates that.
2: Right.
1: Then according to the precedent.
2: Yeah.
1: This isn't talking about whether I think it's a good idea or not. This is a strictly legal thing because I think it's a terrible idea to have a birthright citizenship.
2: Mm-hmm.
1: I'm talking about the legal stuff. If you look at it, the Supreme Court, the only correct decision that they could have made using past precedent would be if you are legally in here long term.
2: Right.
1: And I sort of agree with you. They didn't want to rock the boat.
2: This is something that we've seen, I think, in recent years, over the nearly 21 years that you and I have been doing this show together, is that the Supreme Court, and Roberts, I think, is, you know, as Chief Justice, but quite often it's Roberts in his opinion writings. You can go back and look. They're afraid of the fallout. What would happen if we made this decision? But that's not your job. The fallout isn't the issue. The impact isn't the issue. It's whether or not this is constitutional. Whether or not that in this case, birthright citizenship and should be abolished because the 14th Amendment made it clear. And for him to say revisionist, I said to myself, well, that's really rich because I remember the decision on the Affordable Care Act where you said, well, they wrote penalty, but they meant tax. If they meant tax, they should have used the word tax.
1: Right.
2: And they're on different words. They're on different pages in the dictionary, those two words, for a reason, and they can write it that way. And see, that was the problem. And I think it's been the problem for a number of years, in modern years, with the Supreme Court. They're afraid of the undoing, the fallout of the undoing.
1: And that's not their job.
2: That is not their job.
1: You know, but as I've said, you can only say revisionist. Can you explain why it's revisionist?
2: Exactly.
1: Because when you look at it, what would be the reason? Children of diplomats, you can understand that.
2: Exactly.
1: Soldiers of an invading army, you can understand that.
2: Right.
1: Well, American Indians that are based here and showing loyalty to their tribe that they've always had.
2: Right.
1: Well, why can't they have dual citizenship?
2: Right.
1: Why can't they? Because What is the other reason besides
3: loyalty?
1: They haven't pledged loyalty to the United States?
3: Loyalty.
1: And then when you look at what our legal immigration system is, when you come in and you are not from this country and you want citizenship, you have to pledge allegiance to the United States.
2: And the diplomatic example to me is if you want to look at that, I think the Native American example exemption is it lines it out perfectly. Both of those. Because you ask yourself, right. And that was my question. So why do we have those exemptions? Right. Go back to the very beginning and the idea behind those exemptions.
1: Well, even all, you can make the case all three, soldiers from an invading army.
2: Yes, yes,
1: none of them have, none of them, you don't know.
2: No, actually,
1: whether
2: that would be the right. If you want to take one out of the three, talk about soldiers from an invading army. Right. All of a sudden they're having children here that are citizens and they're the enemy.
1: But
2: the parents are the enemy.
1: But it's all based on the concept, do you have loyalty to this country?
2: That's
1: all three of those are based on that.
2: Well, and then Alito to made ignore the that example, you know, because of the, I probably based on that exemption, you know, of an invading army. But an invading army could mean a number of things these days. Would say invading enemy comes here, gets here, and then has a child or two. And then that child grows up in a society, not here, but is an American citizen for life, but grows up in a country where they're screaming nonstop, death to America.
1: Yeah. Well,
2: there's a reason for those exemptions, and tell me how that doesn't apply. It apply. You know, you created the exemptions, but the reason behind the exemptions should make everything clear.
1: Well, I think about it we can use Iran, the young woman I knew, and then the older man that I knew,
2: yes,
1: both from Iran,
2: right?
1: Both left,
2: right?
1: Iran has been, since they both left, has been in that time of the last 47 years when Iran has been an official enemy of the United States.
2: Mm-hmm.
1: How, you know, now he came in because his businesses and ties to the Shah.
2: Yes.
1: When he came here, all he did was be involved in charities, mm-hmm, here in the Texas area. That's all he did. That's how I met him.
2: Yeah.
1: All he did was charitable work. Loved being in the United States.
2: Right.
1: But again, he had to, and the young woman had to do what? What did they have to do?
2: They had to demonstrate their allegiance.
1: They had to demonstrate their allegiance and pledge allegiance to the United States.
2: But in doing that, it's a process for a reason,
1: right?
2: So you can demonstrate that behavior when you get to the point of that pledge. You fully demonstrated that behavior, that your allegiance is to this country.
1: And remember, the original reason the 14th Amendment took place was to back up the Civil Rights Amendment, which was to say that blacks, mm-hmm, were taken as slaves into the United States.
2: Right.
1: Their children could become citizens. That's what kickstarted that.
2: Right.
1: It wasn't they just said at that particular time, well, let's just have anybody who comes in the United States become a citizen.
2: Right.
1: That was not the original intent of doing it. And it really is, it's amazing because when I first saw that, and I just said, you can't argue the Native American argument, but then you can expand it to the other two, the diplomats and soldiers of invading army. But specifically, they wanted to make sure and added the American Indians.
2: Right. Right.
1: They had, you know, they said, we need to add that. And what's that based on? Who you have loyalty to.
2: Yes.
1: I've racked my brain because when I do these things, I don't want to get burned legally.
2: Mm-hmm.
1: You know, I don't want to get burned and say, you know, Gary, you forgot this. I have racked my brain over the argument that defeats that. And I don't know what argument defeats that.
2: There's no way to defeat it.
1: Yeah.
2: You look at the basis, the spirit of those three exemptions. And there is no way to not extrapolate that out. It's based on allegiance. It's based on the allegiance of the parents. And if you're here illegally, there is no allegiance at all. In fact, you violated the law to get here. And then beyond that, There is no, you know, it's funny because I was telling you when President Trump posted on Truth Social, congratulations to President Xi of China for his victory in the Supreme Court on birthright citizenship. And I thought of Bruce Lee. Bruce Lee's parents, his father was an opera singer and went on tour. And so for that last tour, as his mother was expected to give birth, he brought her along. And Bruce was born in San Francisco. Now, for them, from their position, they wanted Bruce to have a life that they believed he would not be able to have in China as a U.S. citizen. And that would mean great opportunity. They actually saved money, hid money, and gave it to him when he turned old enough to leave. And, you know, it's an interesting story. But where does the allegiance of the of his parents or any parents like that lie? They were only here because the father was an entertainer and he was touring, but his allegiance is still to China.
1: Mm-hmm.
2: And you can't change that. And once again, Justice Roberts backing away, or he just actually just doesn't see it. But it reeks of the court looking at things going, oh, we couldn't stand this kind of fallout. We're not going to go this way. Because they've been doing that on too many decisions that would have massive impacts. But their job isn't to mitigate or prevent the impact and then make a decision based on that impact. It is not.
1: We are Red Eye Radio.
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0: We are Red Eye Radio. He is Eric Harding. I'm Gary McNamara. And I know one of the arguments is, well, I mean, we've had this policy for 140 years. Well, it was wrong, and it wasn't based. We get a policy that has
1: that's something that is wrong. Roberts wrote.
0: Yeah, right. And that's why I look at this and say, what's the argument against what we already know?
1: Right.
0: That the 14th Amendment, when you look at the exemptions, were based on whether you have loyalty to the United States. And we know in our immigration system, if you come from a foreign country and wish to become a citizen, you have to pledge allegiance to the United States. And it was clear in the 14th Amendment by adding American Indians as an exemption who are already here.
1: Right.
0: They were here before the people that were making the 14th Amendment.
1: Right.
0: That it was based on not whether you were here and cooperative legally here and cooperative and, you know, whatever. It's did you belong to a tribe and do you have loyalty to the tribe and not to the United States of America?
1: Right.
0: I don't know of a political argument that defeats that. And I've been looking for a couple of years for that one. For anybody, what's the argument against that?
1: Right.
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0: And we are Red Eye Radio. I'm Gary McNamara along with Eric Harley. The domicile argument. I thought we were done, and then you and I got into the discussion about the whole domicile argument. That they were debating at the Supreme Court with
1: right.
0: Birthright citizenship. We'll get to that in just 1 minute.
1: 250 years this week we're celebrating. Wow. Americans have believed in one powerful idea from the beginning, that we were meant to live free. 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
0: Oh, sorry, had my microphone off. I did what you did yesterday.
1: Yes.
0: Hello? Well, we got into the discussion. I thought we were done. It's like, okay, it was simple, but one more thing that they brought up, which was the whole domicile thing, where you're domiciled. Now, you did an interesting thing. You looked up the actual definition of domicile.
1: Yes, because there are different legal definitions, right?
0: Mm-hmm.
1: You can talk about, like, a vehicle can be your domicile. I had a 75 Dodge Dart that was my domicile. I had no bedrooms or bathrooms, but it was my domicile. And so you can look at that, right? Your what is your home? And the definition, a domicile is a person's true, permanent, and principal legal home, right? So when they throw around the word domicile, the question is, how are they defining domicile? What is their interpretation of domicile? Because when we talk about illegal aliens coming here from another country, my definition is what I just read. And that is their permanent residence of that country. Now, if they come here, because, you know, this is one thing that Gorsuch wrote. It was actually a dissenting opinion, but it seemed to counter the president's argument on illegal immigrants coming here. And he said, well, if they're, you know, if their domicile isn't here, then where is it? It's their country of origin. That's their domicile. That's their permanent home until they go through the process, Justice Gorsuch, of becoming a permanent citizen here. And there's a process for a reason. Otherwise, why do we have that process? Whether it's to become a citizen or live here, become a resident, a legal resident, long term, if you've gone through that process, and there's a reason that it takes that going through that process in order to achieve that. And so if we don't have that in place, if they're here because they crossed the border illegally, and now you can just claim this is your domicile as the parents that are about to give birth, I'm sorry, the gestating parent is about to give birth, the non-gestating parent is not. And then they claim, well, this is our domicile. Doesn't fit my definition.
0: Yeah, and so it comes down to what the definition of domicile is, but then we took it a step further by looking at it and saying, because I'll tell you, every time I was reading something yesterday and saw the domicile argument, like I have every time I've seen it, I get irritated. And I get irritated because it's not the argument.
1: Right.
0: The argument is not whatever, how you define domicile. Well, I define, legally, I define domicile as this, or I define it as this, or this, whatever it is. Because I thought the same thing when I read that, when he was using the domicile argument against Trump, basically saying, well, they're here, therefore they're citizens. The whole point is the exemptions in the 14th Amendment make any domicile argument moot. It doesn't matter, because each and every one of those exemptions, you're here. If your domicile, if their definition of domicile is where you are presently at, well, they have exemptions to it. Domicile, you know, for America, the American Indian was domiciled here before any of the people from the colonies.
1: They're more permanent than any of us,
0: right? They're exactly. I mean, they were definitely domiciled. Didn't make a difference. It's where their loyalty is. Ambassadors, doesn't matter that they're domiciled
1: on that
0: here.
1: Front. Yes, on the illegal alien front. It's, you know, it's a different, for me, it's a different argument because of what Gorsuch asked in his dissenting, which again seemed to be countering what the president's
0: right, but
1: on illegal immigration.
0: I believe domicile shouldn't even be part of the legal argument. They just threw it in there because when you look at the text of the 14th Amendment and what the exemptions are, none of it is based on domicile.
1: Mm-hmm. Right.
0: So domicile is the point is moot, because what are they looking for in all the three exemptions? Your loyalty to the United States of America. That's what it is. How do
1: Well, and that would be my point on anybody coming here illegally. If you've come here illegally, until you go through the legal process of claiming that your allegiance is here,
0: right,
1: that you want your life to be here, then your allegiance belongs to your country of origin.
0: Yes.
1: There's no way around it.
0: None. Zero. And when you, and the three examples is what kills the argument.
1: Yes.
0: Robert's argument completely.
1: Yeah.
0: And it's just like, what are they looking at? It doesn't make, you know, and I saw Jonathan Thurley say, there's good faith arguments on both sides. I may disagree on that one.
1: I don't think there are.
0: Because to me, it's a very simple case. You have to look at the exemptions. And so when you sit there and you say, well, we're exempting these people, their children can't become citizens. Why? Well, the American Indian was domiciled here before any American citizen was. They are, as you said,
1: They're more permanent than anybody.
0: They're not transitory.
1: They're not.
0: It's permatory.
1: Yeah.
0: Everything relates back to inflation, doesn't it? Mm. And so that argument doesn't mean anything. It's simply, who are you loyal to? Invading armies. You can't be a citizen, or your kids can't be a citizen. Why? Loyalty to the United States.
1: I think that's
0: and
1: the
0: diplomats,
1: one that
0: loyalty to the United States.
1: I think that's the one that with the invading army in today's world, it would be invading enemy. I would just apply it to invading enemy. They don't have to be the our enemy if they were to invade. It doesn't have to be belong to the military of any sovereign nation. We all know that. But any invading enemy that comes here, you know, Alito really wrote about. Alito was saying, okay, imagine someone comes here and they hate this country. They have a child they know is going to be a citizen. That's going to give that child access. They're going to take that child to a society. I'm paraphrasing completely with Alito's point here. But they go back and then they're raised in a society that hates America. But they're a citizen. Now, we know we have plenty of American citizens that hate America right now. But this is about citizenship. Those people on the left just happen to also be citizens. In this entire equation, I think the invading army one is probably the most dramatic that anybody could understand. When you talk about diplomats and everything else, I think when you talk about Native Americans, that's easy to understand as well. But if you think about, like, what could happen, like, today, where an invading army comes mm-hmm. in, you know, we'll say Russia decides to invade the U.S.
0: Red Dawn.
1: Yeah. And instead of parachuting the male members, the gestating members of their forces would be parachuting in. Is she wearing a fanny pack? I don't think so. And then they're giving birth to citizens. Right? I mean, those examples would be exactly it. Because then you have to, because Alito, I think, made the point. You don't know why they're here. We can only go through what they've demonstrated to get here, right? So if they're here illegally, we don't know if they're here long-term to do us harm or not. We have no idea. But if you've gone through the legal process, you've at least been vetted. And they've been given a chance to demonstrate that they have an intent to be here long term and make this their domicile. That's the whole idea.
0: Right.
1: And that their allegiance belongs here.
0: I'm just amazed how, because like I said, I get irritated every time I see the domicile argument, because it's the point's moot. It doesn't matter.
1: Right.
0: Based on the 14th Amendment.
1: Right.
0: It's why did you have exemptions?
1: Mm-hmm.
0: What were the exemptions? What's
1: the source of the exemptions?
0: Yeah,
1: what's the thought behind that?
0: Right.
1: Why would you carve those out and say that it does not apply there?
0: Right. Loyalty to the United States.
1: Yes.
0: And then when you see the immigration process of naturalized citizens, it is pledging allegiance to the United States of America.
1: Yes. And coming here, and whether it starts with coming here on work visas, and then, you know, then you start applying and you tell them, you know, I intend to try and make permanent residence here. You're going through that legal process.
0: Right.
1: And then at some point, I welcome those. Billy Idol became an American citizen. Right on. That's great. I welcome everybody who wants to go through the process legally to become an American citizen to do so legally, because where it does apply for Gorsuch is you don't know what their intent is. How do you know?
0: You don't.
1: You can't possibly. They haven't demonstrated at all to you. It doesn't matter what they say. Oh, no, I plan to live here long term. You can't just believe that. There's a reason that we have a legal process that takes time to demonstrate that your allegiance is to the U.S. Even if you're marrying someone, if you're a foreign citizen and you come here and you're going to marry an American citizen, it doesn't just happen right away. they're going to scrutinize and go, well, wait a minute. Is this a marriage of convenience to get citizenship?
0: Mm-hmm.
1: They're going to go through that. They're going to go through that process for a reason.
0: They want to know the intent. In fact, they want to know what was the movie with Sandra Bullock and what's his name?
1: Hmm.
0: Remember, she was a Canadian citizen, and then they
1: Ryan Reynolds.
0: Ryan Reynolds.
1: Yeah, that was a great movie.
0: And then they remember they had to go.
1: She was the boss, and
0: but they had to go through it with immigration.
1: Right.
0: You know, they questioned them whether they really were in a relationship or not, and it was supposed to be a relationship of convenience.
1: Right.
0: But of course, Ryan Reynolds just had to fall in love with.
1: Right. Of course. Yeah,
0: Sandra Bullock at that.
1: Right. And vice versa.
0: The mean, overpowering boss.
1: The proposal.
0: Ron, that was it. Yeah. Betty White was in that, right?
1: Yeah.
0: She was in that too. Grandma.
1: It was great. A great scenery that where his family lived.
0: Oh, yeah. That scenery. Yeah, exactly.
1: That was great.
0: It's like, I want to stay in that house and I want to go in that town for,
1: I want to go there for
0: a day
1: vacation,
0: or two.
1: Right?
0: But the point is, that's the reality of if you wish to become an American citizen.
1: Well, I talked about my friend who from Germany came over here and she met someone. She fell in love. He was a citizen. He died unexpectedly. But before she could obtain citizenship, he died before she could obtain citizenship because it takes a while. And she had to go back home to Germany. And that applies for a reason. You know, she was domiciled here. What if she had a baby here?
0: We are Red Eye Radio.
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28: If I were to ask you what makes for a good night's sleep, you'd probably say a dark, quiet room, not too many things on your mind. But every night when you go to get some Z's, how often do you really think about the temperature in your bedroom? Temperature may be one of the most underappreciated factors in sleep. That's according to the Senior Vice President of Research and Scientific Affairs at the National Sleep Foundation. We often hear about lights and screens and stress, but even modest changes in temperature and airflow can influence both how quickly you fall asleep and how deeply you stay asleep. Most experts will recommend a room temperature of 60 to 67 degrees Fahrenheit. You might also experiment with your sheets and what you actually wear to bed. Play around a bit and see what improves your sleep. You might be delightfully surprised. I'm Dr. Sanjay Gupta, helping you live a better life.
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0: He's Eric Perlman. I'm Gary McNamara. Wow. Just went to the Babylon Bee.
1: Yeah.
0: Their headlines. Supreme Court rules any baby born at Olive Garden is an Italian citizen. I love this one. American missionaries dispatched to Europe to spread the good news about air conditioning. But my favorite one,
1: yeah.
0: In the most exciting moment in the history of the WNBA, woman points at another woman. Oh, my gosh. The Sophie Cunningham thing. I mean, that after Caitlin Clark got hurt, I mean, that thing has gone viral. The pointing.
1: Yeah, yeah.
0: By the way, she has extremely long arms.
1: Yeah, no, she does.
0: I mean, I'm like,
1: but it's so funny when the one where it's with Trump pointing and then her pointing and then Trump pointing. And,
0: yeah.
1: You know, it's like that's funny. That's hilarious.
0: I'm thinking about that, you know, that has just upped her marketing potential.
1: Oh, yeah.
0: Like, you can't believe.
1: No, the one thing, right? And she's got it down. That was, it's fun.

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7: Millions on the move. I'm Sue Guzman, Fox News. More than 72 million Americans are expected to hit the road this 4th of July weekend.
8: Most people will drive around 61 million, with another roughly 6 million catching a flight. In fact, Delta is warning that flights out of LaGuardia could be affected in part because of hot weather. Airfare is up substantially from a year ago because of higher jet fuel prices, up around 27% according to the latest inflation report, and gas prices are up 67 cents a gallon compared to 4th of July weekend last year.
7: Fox's Grady Trimble in Chicago. U.S. and Iran have concluded peace ceasefire talks in Doha, Qatar. Both sides reporting positive progress through Qatari and Pakistani negotiators. Fox's Jeff Paul says talks will resume after the funeral of Iran's supreme leader.
9: Qatari officials say that will likely be after the funeral for Iran's supreme leader, Ayatollah Ali Khamenei. Those ceremonies are set to start this weekend, with a burial taking place on July 9th. The latest technical talks reportedly centered around the full reopening of the Strait of Hormuz, as well as unfreezing seizing Iranian assets. Iran's foreign minister says Tehran and Washington will work to establish a communication channel to discuss any violations of the MOU. Iran's parliament speaker and lead negotiator admitted that nuclear inspections will happen, saying they'll have access to just two sites as of now.
7: A funeral services for Iran's supreme leader set for Saturday with a week of mourning planned. Former Olympic canoe racer David Hearn indicted on felony vandalism charges for allegedly ripping the liner forcibly from the Lincoln reflecting pool. He says he's innocent. And researchers have begun a highly anticipated study of two possible Ebola treatments as the outbreak of the disease grows in eastern Congo. More than 1,400 people have been diagnosed. 438 have died. 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
20: A better life with Dr. Sanjay Gupta.
21: When you need your body to perform, but some of your muscles are having trouble, other muscles can sometimes help compensate. This is a great thing short term, but long term it can lead to serious and even chronic aches and pains. So if you've got nagging stiffness or irritation somewhere, don't push through it. Try to figure out why it's happening and how you can correct it. Strength and conditioning specialist Dana Santa says, performing exercises at a deliberate tempo makes it easier to notice when the wrong muscles are taking over, and also gives the intended muscles a chance to engage before that compensation kicks in. Dana suggests that starting with primary movement patterns such as squatting, hinging, pushing, pulling, rotating, and core can help make compensation easiest to identify and to address. I'm Dr. Sanjay Gupta, helping you live a better life.
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1: Now, it's Red Eye Radio. Gary McNamara and Eric Hurley talk about everything from politics to social issues and news of the day. Whether you're up late or you're just starting your day, welcome to the show. 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
24: All across America, we are Red Eye Radio. He is Eric Hurley, and I'm Gary McNamara. Welcome, and good morning. You know, the one thing I was thinking about is the number of Supreme Court decisions that basically totally pervert, or court decisions, not just Supreme Court decisions. I'm looking here at the whole radical, the transgender decision yesterday in sports, and I was looking at the Federal Appeals Court for the Ninth Circuit that agreed that the Idaho law, before the Supreme Court got a hold of it, violates the 14th Amendment's guarantee of equal treatment. Look at that. Equal treatment. That's what the gay marriage decision, that's how that changed the 14th Amendment. Now, the good thing about where the left is going, and we said this after, because the 14th Amendment is about equal protection under the law, and it was meant to protect slaves that had become citizens of the United States.
0: Right.
24: That's what it was about. We all know that.
0: Right.
24: But it was equal protection under the law. You're treated equally, basically under the criminal justice system when it comes to rights and all of that. Gay marriage got to equal treatment under the law, not equal protection. I pray that the liberals really mean and wish to push equal treatment under the law. Why? Because if it's equal treatment, then all taxes have to be the same.
0: Same dollar amount.
24: I've said this since the gay marriage decision, and anybody that I've talked to, even an expert, just sort of, they don't want to go there.
0: Yeah,
24: because if it's equal treatment instead of equal protection under the law, then everybody gets treated the same. Not the same percentage, the exact same amount.
0: That's
24: if
0: right.
24: You truly believe that government should treat everybody the same, there can be no billionaire's tax.
0: Right.
24: Because your point is on the... Well, Gary, you're wrong on this, because what we want is equal treatment where we want equal treatment.
0: And it's equal if they're in the same category.
2: Well, that's not equal.
24: You know, that's where the whole 14th Amendment was, you know, where they were able to get away with that by saying, right, we're treating people of certain levels the same.
0: Right.
24: Well, after gay marriage, it was specifically no equal treatment.
0: Right.
24: Because obviously even the court recognized that a heterosexual marriage is different than a homosexual marriage.
0: Mm-hmm.
24: They're different. Why are they different? You have two sexes.
0: Yeah.
24: There's separate sexes that are getting married. That's the difference. And the whole point was, but everybody should be treated equally. Fine. Everybody pay the same amount in taxes.
0: The same dollar amount, not percentage.
24: Same dollar amount. If you truly believe in equal treatment, that's always my fun sidebar there. Listen to this here. The U.S. Court of Appeals for the Ninth Circuit said that the Idaho law violated the 14th Amendment guarantee of equal treatment and prohibited Idaho from enforcing the ban. The Court of Appeals reasoned that the Idaho law was intended to categorically ban transgender women and girls from public school sports teams that correspond with their gender identity. The law also discriminates on the basis of sex, a lower court ruled, because athletes on girls and women's teams are subject to invasive sex verification procedures to implement that policy, while athletes on the boys and men's teams are not. Really?
0: Yeah.
24: It violates the 14th Amendment on all of those particular issues? Really? Really now? The Court of Appeals really made that argument.
0: Mm-hmm.
24: What it came down to was what Title IX meant. What was the original meaning of Title IX? Which, by the way, it was Obama who changed it. People wonder, how did this thing all get started legally? It was the Obama Justice and Education Department that decided, because remember, he was the smartest man, the smartest president we ever had, that biological sex is what you think you are. It was Obama that started the whole thing. Remember,
0: he even said later, race is a social construct.
24: Right. He even said race is a social construct.
0: But they said in that joint edict with the Department of Education and Department of Justice This is our interpretation of Title IX.
2: Yes.
0: Mm-hmm. Which, of course, it was a gross misinterpretation of Title IX.
2: Kavanaugh's conclusion that the Idaho, and then there was the West Virginia one, laws do not violate Title IX or the Constitution. First, he explained, Title IX bars discrimination on the basis of sex, and the regulations that implement the law expressly permit schools to maintain separate teams for members of each sex. When both the law and the regulations refer to sex, he wrote, they mean biological sex because that was the ordinary meaning of the word when they were enacted in the 1970s. Indeed, he continued, the Title IX regulations allowed separate sports teams precisely because of the biological differences between the sexes.
0: Yep. And it's, you know, it's, to us, it was always a basic decision. There aren't a lot of moving parts because of Title IX.
2: And as has been brought up many times, you're banning transgenders from sports.
0: No, they aren't. No.
2: You can play on the team of your biological sex.
0: Yep.
2: Yeah, but we might not be able to make the team where we can make the women's team. And so?
0: And remember, part of their argument, too, was, well, then that student would be uncomfortable in the locker room.
2: Yeah.
0: And it doesn't matter if all the girls are?
2: The left went bonkers. Completely.
0: Yeah. Well, remember, this was, in terms of women's issues, this one in 2024 was a greater political driver at the polls than abortion. And now, you know, it's here. It's done. Because, again, a decision like this doesn't take much contemplation. The question is it isn't, should transgenders be able to play in women's sports? It's, should biological men be able to play?
2: Yes.
0: In women's sports. That's the question.
2: Right.
0: Because they wanted it to be about a new civil rights movement for transgenders. And that's why they would say, well, transgenders should be able, well, you can play according to what you were born as.
2: Yeah, you can be a trans man and play on a women's team because you're a biological woman.
0: Mm-hmm. Yep.
2: And see, they're furious because they wish to keep promoting the delusion that if you're, if you believe you are another sex, then in reality you are, which of course is completely and totally insane.
0: Right.
2: You're not. You may think you are. Doesn't matter what you think. It's biologically what you are. XX, XY.
0: Yep. That's it.
2: Who was doing, was this NBC yesterday, I think? Ready for, let me play this audio cut here.
0: All right.
2: All right. Trigger warning.
0: Okay. All right. Here we go.
3: Just a quick note here. The terms that we're using here during our reporting, biological male, biological female, the high court put those terms in quotations in their decision and their dissent. But just so you know, we're using those terms from the decision itself, biological male, biological female.
0: Don't blame us, please.
2: But the dissent, please. But the dissent put it in quotes as if it's, that's just an opinion.
0: That's how they that's how they wrote it. We didn't write that.
2: But they were talking about the dissent on it.
0: Yeah.
2: Not right. Again, the dissent, which was the liberal justice now.
0: Right.
2: The thing we've always said is Jackson should not have been part of it because she cannot define what a woman is.
0: Right. In fact, on many women's issues decisions, she should not be a part of it.
2: But it was, I mean, it's just, it's so stupid. It really is just so damn stupid.
0: We didn't do that. Just so you know, we didn't do that. That was in quotations. That wasn't us.
4: All right. Yeah. Walking on eggshells tonight at 11.
2: Oh, yeah. All the networks were doing it.
0: Yeah. Yeah.
2: No concern about biological women at all.
0: None.
2: And as you said, it's the you think of where the Democratic Party and where the media has gone on this, the liberal media, the radical transgender movement. They are absolutely the most misogynist and sexist people you could possibly meet.
0: Right.
2: The threatening of what Riley Gaines has had to go through. And the women of the Ivy League, remember when that all happened?
0: Right.
2: The swimmers, how they were forced.
0: Yep.
2: You better get in line or we'll destroy your life.
0: Right.
2: The hate, the misogyny, the sexism, which is mainstream in the Democrat Party. It's not. It's almost as great as communism in the Democratic Party.
0: Well.
2: No, but it absolutely, this is absolutely mainstream. There is no, this isn't a fringe opinion.
0: No.
2: The misogyny and sexism of the radical transgender movement is absolutely institutionalized inside the Democratic Party and inside the liberal media.
0: Oh, yeah.
2: And you saw it yesterday.
0: Yep.
2: And it's absolutely reprehensible because it's pure hatred of biological women. Absolutely pure hatred. They wish to erase them.
0: Yep. Yep.
2: More than the Bills do O.J. Simpson. If you saw he's not going to be on the.
0: Yeah.
2: He was on the Wall of Fame. Yeah. They've taken him off for the new stadium.
0: Yeah.
2: But just unbelievable. But the funny thing is, they're trying to wrap their hatred of women, their misogyny, and their sexism as some type of virtue signaling that they care.
0: Yeah.
2: It's really amazing.
0: No, I mean, it's, and then, you know, they, Trump is a misogynist.
2: Exactly.
0: And yet their party, you know, what happened to Kamala on December 3rd of 2019 when she had to drop out? Americans aren't ready for a woman president or a woman of color, and it was the primary. Sorry, that's your own party.
2: It's your own party. Yep.
0: 2008, same thing. Sorry, Hillary. It's his time.
2: With identity politics, which is the racism of the Democratic Party.
0: Yep.
2: Now with the anti-Semitism, the Nazism.
0: Yep.
2: The hatred of women and the radical transgender movement, the misogyny, the sexism. Wow, they've got it all covered.
0: No, they do. They do.
2: Anything that's about hate and racism and Nazism and communism and authoritarianism.
0: Look to the left.
2: The Democratic Party owns
0: it
2: now.
0: They own it.
2: We are Red Eye Radio.
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6: Instead of the normal 2 hour time window for food safety. Carruthers says no matter the cookout location, a reliable cold source is needed both before and after food is cooked. I'm Rod Bain reporting for the U.S. Department of Agriculture in Washington, D.C.
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0: We're Red Eye Radio. He is Eric Carly, and I'm Gary McNamara. I want to play this audio cut. Kristen Wagoner from the Alliance for Defending Freedom on CNN about the decision on Title IX and transgenders in sports.
1: Do you believe there should be other limits? She says this is step one, in her view, on pushing trans people out of public life. Should there be bans in other areas or something that you're pushing for that would limit the rights of trans people in other areas of public life?
2: Because of the differences in the male body to the female body, it's appropriate that when sex matters, we recognize it in the law. And let's talk about Becky Pepper Jackson in this moment.
1: Where do you believe sex matters specifically?
2: I think it matters on the athletic field, and we can see the evidence of that. Becky Pepper Jackson displaced and defeated 470 girls 1,400 times during his middle school career. Took two regional championships and one state championship, sexually harassed and threatened with vile language to violate another woman in the locker room. That's what we're talking about here. Our girls deserve equal opportunities on the field and privacy in their locker rooms.
1: And to follow up on the question, do you believe she is concerned that there will be other efforts, right, in public life? So you said where sex matters. You're talking specifically, I know, about sports and on the field. Are there other areas that you believe sex matters that you would be pushing for?
2: I think that sex matters in private spaces. I think that in our dorm rooms and in our locker rooms, we shouldn't be forced or shamed because we don't want to undress in front of a male. When a male, like Becky Pepper Jackson, which this actually happened, threatens to put male genitalia into one of the female teammates, you know that body parts matter, and that's what this case was about. So yes, I do think that in private spaces it matters greatly. But this decision was very clearly focused on sports, and the court said so in...
0: There you go.
3: Yeah.
0: That's the only place they can go is, where will the discrimination continue?
3: Well, no, that's it. And that's where they're, you know, you can bet it's not over for the activists. They're going to be out there protesting at every turn. But the schools realize, the organizations realize, you can't get away with it. Maybe in some areas, maybe, you know, there's a few schools that can, but it's being rejected by our society more and more.
0: Well, I mean, you can still, if a state says transgenders can play.
3: Yeah, no, they can allow it.
0: Right. This doesn't stop that.
3: No, they can allow it.
0: What it simply has said is schools and districts that say, no, women's sports.
3: They're allowed to prohibit
0: it. You can keep it now. Yep. I wonder if, because now that they've made this case, whether somebody in a school district that says no boys must compete can file based on Title IX. Because this upholds the law in two different states, that the law is constitutional where only women can play and biological women can play against biological women. Mm-hmm. The next thing would be a lawsuit in a state or a district that says no males must be able to compete against you, whether at that point, based on Title IX, which I believe you do, you have a great lawsuit ahead.
3: We might see that. Yeah. Yeah. You know, but again, you know, for me, there weren't many moving parts here. It was pretty clear.
0: I think it's
3: clear to most everybody. And again, it's not the question of whether transgenders should be able to play sports. Never has been. It's about whether men should be able to play on women's sports.
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10: We talk a lot here about ultra-processed foods and the many ways in which they can negatively impact your health. They've been linked to weight gain, obesity, type 2 diabetes, cardiovascular disease, even cancer. And now a new study at UCSF found that high ultra-processed food intake was associated with something called intramuscular fat, which is exactly what it sounds like. That's fat inside your muscles, which can cause them to become weaker. Now, in this particular study, the researchers noticed more wear and tear and pain in people's knees because of weakened thigh muscles. Cutting back on ultra-processed foods isn't easy. The CDC estimates at least half the calories in our diet come from ultra-processed foods. But if you're looking to eat cleaner, cutting out sugar-sweetened beverages, that may be the best number one thing you can do to try and get started. I'm Dr. Sanjay Gupta, helping you live a better life.
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0: And he's Eric Carlin. I'm Gary McNamara. Download our Red Eye Radio app today, and you can listen when and where you choose. The other decision coming out yesterday was on campaign financing, which they made the right decision.
3: Yeah,
0: it was a 6-3 majority that said the limit of political parties being able to spend money on their preferred candidates cannot be limited.
3: Right,
0: and
3: right, right.
0: Kavanaugh wrote the decision. Where is it here?
3: The opinion for the majority.
0: The opinion for the majority. Yes. Kavanaugh talked about that parties could spend for the first 200 years of this country, could spend freely to support their candidates during campaigns, and could do so in coordination with the candidates. Kavanaugh wrote for the majority. But that changed after Watergate, when Congress tried to purge money from politics. Congress's limited coordination expenditures to reduce what it saw as, quote, what it saw as wasteful and excessive campaign spending. Justice Kavanaugh writes, such limits preclude parties from amplifying the voice of their adherents, imposed additional monetary cost and burdens on the political parties, and inflict a stifling effect on the ability of the party to do what it exists to do. They also run headlong into the court's First Amendment precedents, which have repeatedly held Congress may not dictate how much political speech is too much or how much spending on speech is too much. There is only one legitimate government interest for restricting campaign finances. That's preventing corruption or the appearance of corruption. Coordinated spending limits aren't necessarily to advance either of those interests, for example, just because you have money being spent. Corruption is corruption. If corruption exists, basically is what he's saying, you go after the corruption. But spending the money on speech, there's nothing corrupt about that. And right. You and I, you know, I remember when you had the when McCain-Feingold came in.
3: Yeah. Yep.
0: And I still remember, oh, man. Whew. I was working at our great affiliate, KXL, and Russ Feingold was in. And I believe I was just, when I used to work at KXL in Portland, I did like, what was it, 9 to 12. And then Lars Larson, the great Lars Larson, was on after me.
3: Mm-hmm.
0: And it started with, before he comes on, talk a little bit. And then it got to, well, then when he got on, we talked a little bit more. And this was during the Monica Lewinsky thing. There were times where I was on with them the first 2 hours, even when the guests were on. I had such a blast. When I worked in at KXL.
3: Yeah.
0: But one of the times, I think he had Russ Feingold in, and I was sitting right next to him. You know, Lars was in the captain's chair.
3: Mm-hmm.
0: When I got off the air, we switched. You know, and I got in the guest chair, and Russ Feingold was right there next to me. And he was talking about McCain-Feingold. I remember saying to him, who the hell do you think you are to say that you can limit? What do you mean that 2 months before that money should be limited as to what campaigns, what campaigns money they can spend, to promote commercials? That, for example, commercials, remember they were banning commercials, certain types of commercials,
3: right?
0: Political parties from running commercials for a candidate,
3: right?
0: Like 2 months before an election.
3: Right.
0: And it was like the entire point of the money is to promote what the party and the candidate believe. That's why they have the money. They spend the money in order to put out advertisement.
3: It's why people give them the money.
0: Right. And by the way, for the Republican Party, could you please message more effectively with all this money?
3: Well, there's the thing is that I saw this.
0: Now that it opens up, could you please stay on point?
3: I saw one. It was the analysis. This will benefit the Republicans. I said, no, not really. If they don't know how to use the money, you and I have had that back and forth with people over the years. If the message, if the content in your message is crap, and you've got $2 billion, and your opponent has 100,000 and has a better message, especially in today's world.
0: Social media.
3: Social media. Yeah. Prime example, AOC. AOC's first opponent outspent her. I forget what the ratio was. She was a bartender. She's bringing up the tip jar, basically. And she won. And why was that? Now, again, we don't believe the same thing she believes, but the people in her district did, and she won. You can spend all the money in the world if you want to, but if your message is crap, GOP, if you don't know how to be on point, GOP, then it means two things, diddly and squat. So the money part of it, restricting the money part of it, again, is the ultimate attempt is to restrict free speech. Because it's not just that they have money, it's what the purpose of the money is and where the money came from. And we have a right to have our voices heard if we're donors or if we're a special interest group. That was the other thing, too, by the way, is that over the years that we've heard, well, these special interest groups, well, who do they represent? Where do they get their money?
0: Yeah, the people in that group, the people that support.
3: Belong to those members. That belong
0: promotes
3: to
0: those ideas.
3: Yeah, and those are the things, you know, that we look at. You have to go back to the entire source to look at what the process is. Because people come up with this arbitrary, I don't know where they came up with 2 months. Well, 2 months. Blah, blah, blah. Why not three? Why not six? Why not for the whole year? Why not never? You know, there's their problem is everything is always arbitrary. We're going to cap the amount that they can spend and limit the time in which they can spend it.
0: Well, it's the same thing with the whole thing that remember when we had, going back to Portland again, remember we had the Portland director of Occupy Wall Street, and it was on, corporations.
3: Right.
0: Corporations aren't people. Go, well, no, a corporation is a law.
3: Yeah.
0: It's basically, state law to regulate business, but the people run those businesses.
3: Right.
0: And if it's an American company, it's, Americans that are in that company and run that company.
3: Mm-hmm.
0: But the fact is they all have free speech rights. The corporation, corporation is a set of laws, but the people, corporation doesn't exist unless there are people. Those people have the right to promote their message of their corporation. You may not like it. Well, then that's why they're special interest groups. And unions and, whatever,
3: right,
0: to spend the money in order to get their message out.
3: Yep.
0: And the government has no damn business telling people how much money they can use to promote the things that they believe.
3: Right.
0: And I'm talking about messages that I think suck.
3: Mm-hmm.
0: In the morning time, I'll get up and turn on the TV and whatever early morning TV, my God, there is nothing on TV, but they play it's all the old shows. It's Matlock and the Rockford Files and all that. But in those programs in the morning on streaming and everything, it's the ACLU with, I believe, totally disingenuous ads, but they're basically saying, send us money so we can promote and we can do what we need to do, to make sure that all people are equal.
3: Yeah.
0: And what they talking about is illegal immigration.
3: Right.
0: Or when they keep talking about they're banning books. And most people are like, what the hell are they talking about? Nobody's banning books. What do you mean they're banning books? Oh, you mean like we've always had age-appropriate material for children in schools? That's not banning, but you're making... trying to make the case disingenuously that, that there's a bunch of people on the right that are banning books from adults.
3: Right.
0: And that's not happening.
3: No.
0: Well, that's an incorrect message. But, until until somebody files a defamation lawsuit, which you're not going to be able to get on something like that. Well, that's their interpretation of the law, and it's all inclusive, whatever. There's nothing you can do. But that message, they're trying to raise money. They're spending money in order to raise money, but they're putting out a message that isn't truthful.
1: Right.
0: Yep. I'm against that. I don't want the government to limit that.
1: No. No. Absolutely not. And it's, you
0: if you start talking about, well, political ads must tell the truth, then all political ads are gone.
1: Right. Right, exactly.
3: John Smith is going to work harder than anybody's ever worked harder for the people of his state.
0: Even harder than Clinton?
3: Yes.
13: I've never worked so hard in my life.
1: I'm telling you. It was so great. So great. And the problem is that, you know, in that libel or lying about something specific, you know.
3: John Smith once robbed a bank when he was 18.
1: Well, if that's not true, of course, that's against the law. Those laws already exist. I happen to know he did rob the bank, though. The problem is, and he won't work hard. Those are the problems are that you wanted to, the left has been working to limit free speech. Why? Because they don't want to have the debate. Because if something sounds a little off, then people go, wait a minute, did that actually happen? Then they go to their favorite AI platform and look it up. Did that actually take place? Did this person actually do this or whatever it is? If they're paying attention, those that are willfully ignorant probably don't even pay attention to ads at all. But we should never, ever limit free speech. And political ads are part of free speech. The government doesn't have the right to limit them. Period. Period. Again, not that many moving parts here. You know, they just arbitrarily came up with these numbers years ago and started throwing them out there.
3: Well, we should limit it to this.
0: I just remember, though, with the whole McCain-Feingold, where pointed out this is wrong, this is against our, you have no business, government's got no business telling, especially in political free speech.
1: Right.
0: You know what, and he was so angry at me. He couldn't make a point.
1: Right.
0: He
1: right.
0: could not make, he just was angry.
1: Right.
0: You could tell he was furious at me, and then after the interview, stormed out.
1: Right. Yeah. Yeah. It's what happens. The truth will do that sometimes. It will anger the left. And that's why they didn't want ads on the air. They don't want to have the debate. And again, just assume that the ads are wrong and filled with lies. Okay, people can do their own homework.
0: Yeah.
1: They're capable of finding the truth.
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0: Gary McNamara. And, you know, the thing is, when you look at if I'm, for example, the head of the RNC or the DNC, even though neither would happen, especially the DNC.
1: Yeah.
0: Right. I'd be looking at it and say, I want the ability to have more money to put out my messages for specific candidates because of social media. Social media has come to dominate so much. I need to make sure that I put out my message. But the other thing is, when you see what happened with the attempt of government to censor.
1: Yeah. Right.
0: Well, we saw what happened with X.
1: Yep.
0: It's more important that we ensure that political parties and candidates have the money that they wish to spend, because we know how the FBI, you know, how involved they were with the censoring of Twitter. We know how the Democrats who were a part, who were really the ones that were in the Twitter files, I think were scared to death when they actually saw how government was attempting to censor the truth to Americans.
2: On the laptop thing.
0: On the laptop.
2: With Facebook.
0: When you look at COVID.
2: Zuckerberg talked about it.
0: Yeah, when you look at COVID.
1: Yep.
0: When you look at all of this where government was attempting to censor the truth, then you need political parties, you need special interest groups, you need lobbyists, you need all these other people that don't have as much power as we've seen the government have to have the money that they need to put out

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6: The heat is on in the east. I'm Ted Lindner, Fox News. From Memphis to Milwaukee to Maine, millions of Americans dealing with extreme heat heading into the 4th of July holiday weekend. Fox's Michael Estime is in D.C. with more.
7: We have excessive heat warnings that are in effect not just today but through tomorrow, meaning that at times it could feel like 115 degrees. Amtrak issuing speed restrictions because of the heat when temperatures pass 95 degrees to prevent the tracks from warping. So expect those restrictions to add at least 15 to 30 minutes to your trip, according to Amtrak. And D.C. isn't alone. Nearly 200 million Americans battling temperatures north of 90 degrees through the holiday weekend. It's shaping up to be the hottest 4th of July in the Northeast and, of course, across the Mid-Atlantic states in more than a decade.
6: Temperatures in New York City, Philly, and D.C. could hit triple digits again today. Mediated talks and hostilities in the Middle East wrapping up in Qatar. Fox's Jeff Paul.
8: The latest round of indirect talks between the U.S. and Iran wrapped up in Doha, Qatar, the latest, at least for now. Officials there saying that positive progress has been made, and they're already talking about when they will host the next round of discussions. That will likely happen, according to Qatari mediators, after the funeral for Iran's former supreme leader, Ayatollah Ali Khamenei. Those ceremonies are set to start this weekend, with the burial taking place on July 9th. Now, the latest technical talks reportedly centered around the full reopening of the Strait of Hormuz, as well as the unfreezing of Iranian assets. Iran's foreign minister says Tehran and Washington will work to establish a communication channel.
6: And a speeding, overcrowded passenger bus plunged from a highway in a rocky ravine in southwestern Pakistan today, killing at least 40 people, injuring 8 others in one of the deadliest road accidents in recent years. 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
32: Not all screen time is created equal. And a new study out of Sweden is helping us understand this even better. So researchers followed more than 20,000 people over nearly 2 decades and determined that passive screen time, like sitting on the couch and watching television, raised someone's risk of dementia. But if they did something active, like reading, puzzles, or interacting with other people, this same group of people saw their risk of dementia drop. Just like you gotta put the work in to keep your body in shape as you age, you basically have to do the same thing with your brain. A couple things I have found to help: working to learn something new every day, whatever it might be, challenging yourself in some way every day, and really importantly, staying socially active. Some days that means meeting friends in person. Other days, maybe an email, a text, or a phone call. Just stay engaged. I'm Dr. Sanjay Gupta, helping you live a better life.
3: 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Gary McNamara and Eric Hurley talk about everything from politics to social issues and news of the day. 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
6: All across America, we are Red Eye Radio. He is Eric Hurley and I'm Gary McNamara. Welcome and good morning.
0: I mean, with all the Supreme Court decisions, I don't want to forget this because this was really, really powerful.
1: Yeah.
0: Yesterday, the mother of a Loyola University freshman who was shot and killed by an illegal immigrant in March delivered tearful testimony on Capitol Hill on Tuesday. Jose Medina is charged with the murder of Sheridan Gorman. 18 years of age, she was, of Yorktown, New York. Gorman was walking with her friends near a pier shortly after 1 a.m. on Thursday, May 19th, when Gorman told friends she saw someone hiding behind the lighthouse. Medina was a Venezuelan national who was in the U.S. Illegally. During the hearing before the U.S. House Judiciary Subcommittee on Sanctuary Policies, Jessica Gorman described her daughter as a girl who always waited for others on her grade school's buddy bench. Jessica Gorman challenged lawmakers to sit together to work out solutions, and she made the point, and she went after Representative Jayapal, and we'll play what Jayapal had to say, and then go to what Gorman had to say. And she said, how come only Republicans care about this?
1: Right, right.
0: Why don't you care about American? It's what we've said. The Democratic Party has made a decision to support the freedom of illegal immigrant criminals over the safety and security of American citizens, and the majority of the Democrat voters back them.
1: Yep.
0: Otherwise, there'd be outcry.
1: Right.
0: And there isn't. But here's Jayapal yesterday, and then we'll go to Representative Jayapal. Then we'll get to Ms. Gorman speaking. Here we go.
2: Unfortunately, this hearing is it's the fourth time in this committee that we've had a hearing on sanctuary cities. The fourth time. And there's many other things that we could be doing other than this.
0: All right. There you go with that comment. Here now is Jessica Gorman, the mother of Sheridan Gorman, who was murdered by an illegal immigrant in March.
4: One thing, because it's been plaguing me, and this is how messed up the situation is. This is why I'm sorry. I get so upset when with your butts, and you don't want to talk about this. This is the fourth hearing. Do you know what I'm thankful for? And this is so messed up. I'm going to say I'm thankful. After hearing, I didn't even know what an angel family was. Had no idea. Never even heard about it. There's so many out here. You know what I'm thankful for? I'm thankful that my daughter was just shot in the back of the head, not raped, murdered, dismembered, put in a garbage can like Megan Boss with bleach poured on her, and they didn't fight her for 50 days. And you can actually dismiss the angel families. You can say, but you don't want to hear four sessions on angel families. I'm sorry. You need to. I'm actually thankful that my daughter wasn't raped. How messed up is that? That I'm thankful every day that she was just murdered, not raped and dismembered. Like, think about that. Like, how messed up is that? Do you know what I thought of this morning when I got up? What the joy of, anyone have a baby here? The joy of picking out their first outfit that they're going to wear on their ride home from the hospital. I had to pick out my daughter's last outfit, and she was a fabulous dresser. We had 100 people come to our home. 100 friends and family came to her home. We had her cremated, actually, after. And they all decorated her urn with rhinestones. All of them put it on there. She's fabulous, even in death. But the first time, all the excitement of having a child and then having people make excuses and buts. I'm sorry. This is unacceptable. There are so many angel families out here. And the day that I have to wake up and be thankful that my daughter was only shot and not raped should tell you something.
0: That's Jessica Gorman. Let's continue what else she had to say yesterday. And a lot of her fury was at Jayapal saying, this is a fourth time for sanctuary cities. Well, the reason they keep doing it is because you keep promoting the same damn policies.
1: Yep.
0: That protect illegal immigrant criminals over the safety and security of American citizens. Here's more from Jessica.
4: I'm a lover, not a fighter. I'm a lover. I love children. I love pumping people up and making them feel good about themselves. I'm not racist. I'm not xenophobic. We've done everything right, my husband and I. We taught our daughter to be wonderful, beautiful person. Her love was extravagant. And now I'm going to have to spend my last waking moment. I'm going to have to spend fighting against these policies, fighting for people to say her name. So if you have the courage, please come talk to me. Come sit on that bench. I'll buy Congress a bench. Talk to each other. Talk to each other. We shouldn't be screaming across the room. I mean, we also shouldn't say but, because I have to just say, and I understand that you're here for a reason. I don't understand why it's only the Republican side that cares about our American children. And I know that you're a mother. I know that you're a father. I deeply value that. But basically what you just did, what you said was, I'm so sorry for your loss. I have a daughter too. I have a son. I feel your pain. You don't. You don't feel my pain. Because the next words out of your mouth were, but. There's no but. When your child is in the coffin, there's no but. And I need you to understand that. And if you ever want to talk about it, I'm here. I'm going to buy you a bench. I'm going to buy, you can put that on the record. I'm going to buy Congress the bench. And they can come and sit and hold my hand and look me in the eye and explain to me why illegal immigrants are more important than my daughter.
0: Oh, man, that's just,
1: good luck trying to debate that.
0: That's just absolutely heartbreaking.
1: It's crushing. And that she would have the strength to be there. You know, that's a testament to the power of moms and dads. But in the wake of such a loss, I can't imagine.
0: And then it got to be, she probably was talking about this moment when you had Representative Mike Lawler, the Republican, go after Jamie Raskin. This got pretty brutal. Here we go.
7: The same outrage you feel about Renee Good and Alex Pretty, you should feel about Sheridan Gorman and Lincoln Riley and every Angel family in this country.
8: I do feel that outrage.
7: You do not. Because if you did, you would not support sanctuary
8: jurisdiction. Do you feel the outrage about Alex Pretty and Renee Good?
7: You should be ashamed of yourself.
8: You don't belong in this committee. You should get the hell out of here. You don't understand the rules of the committee. You don't understand the Constitution.
9: Mr. Raskin. Mr. Raskin.
7: You're an absolute disgrace supporting sanctuary policy.
8: Say one word about Alex Pretty.
7: I wrote a whole New York Times op-ed about it. You should be absolutely ashamed of yourself for not opposing sanctuary policies that resulted in their daughter's death.
0: You can't defend sanctuary cities.
1: Nope.
0: You can't defend it.
1: Nope. You can't.
0: You
1: and
0: cannot.
1: For years, they've been building this out to offer protection to criminals.
0: Yep. To illegal immigrant criminals that they believe their freedom is more important than the safety and security of American citizens. And it's been going on for a long time, and it is another core of the Democratic Party. And that's something that we've been pointing out for a significant period of time, whether it's the racism of identity politics, the misogyny and sexism of the radical transgender movement, the insanity of sanctuary cities, where they value the freedom of illegal immigrant criminals over the safety and security of American citizens. My God, why does the party exist? Does the party exist to make America better and protect and serve American citizens? Why the hell does the Democratic Party exist?
1: They just care nothing about citizens. Nothing.
0: No.
1: Nothing. They just wrote their new constitution.
0: Yeah.
1: No police officers, no prisons, no border patrol.
0: Yep.
1: Which essentially means a lawless nation. That's what they want. No protection for you. That's what they want. They've officially made that known. Because the Democratic Socialists are the Democratic Party.
0: Mm-hmm.
1: Go ahead. If you're a Democrat and you're a member of the party, go ahead and argue with them on their new constitution. Go ahead. Argue with what they want to put in place. They've even got Mamdani dodging questions on should prisons exist. That's how bad it's gotten since he's been elected. God help us if they get control again.
0: Yeah.
1: This, as we have been saying all along for years, is not over. They still win elections. And they very well could take the midterms. And then they could take the White House in 28.
0: By the way, to Jessica Gorman, the Democrats are not going to take you up on your offer.
1: They will not.
0: They've been through this. They believe that the safety and security of illegal immigrant criminals are more important than the life of your daughter.
1: That's right. They believe you're a xenophobe.
0: Yes.
1: You can say that you're not. Right. They're going to call you one.
0: Right. And because your daughter is murdered is no justification for not wanting to protect illegal immigrant criminals. My God, I can't believe I'm saying this, but that's what they believe.
1: They've been arguing, saying because Americans sometimes commit murders, there's no difference.
0: Right. I mean, it's one of the most disturbing things out there that they keep promoting it. And then Jayapal, we're inconvenienced by this.
1: Right.
0: And the rage.
1: Yes,
0: that,
1: let's stop all of this.
0: The rage that Gorman had. My daughter was shot in the back of the head, was murdered execution style by an illegal immigrant. And you're upset because this is the fourth meeting on whether we should allow sanctuary cities that have become institutionalized in the Democratic Party.
1: Yes.
0: The Democratic Party owns the sanctuary city narrative.
1: Yes, they're still fighting for
0: it. Right. They're the ones that support illegal immigrant criminals and will defend them. And they defend them, and I'm glad Jessica Gorman said that, with the but.
1: Yeah.
0: Well, we're very sorry for your daughter, but what? But they're not going to take you up on that offer to sit on a bench and
1: ever
0: have a discussion with you.
1: Ever. They don't care.
0: No. They don't.
1: They don't care, and that is the truth. There's no way around it. You can tell when people care because they do something about it. You can tell what they care about watching their actions on Capitol Hill. You can tell what they care about and what they don't. And they don't care about you, Ms. Gorman. They don't care about your daughter.
0: They do not care about murdered Americans.
1: Nope.
0: By illegal immigrant criminals. They don't care. And I know that in her grief, you know, she wants to move it along. And I know she's hoping that because of her, you know, passionate outcry, which it is. I mean, it's heartbreaking to watch it. She believes that they can change their cold-hearted minds. They cannot.
1: Nope.
0: She cannot change their minds.
1: Nope.
0: They believe that they are morally justified. The Democratic Party believes they are morally justified to put illegal immigrant criminals' freedom over the safety and security of all of your daughters.
1: Yes. This is everyone.
0: Yep.
1: These criminals don't care.
0: Nope.
1: They don't care who they're targeting. They don't care what party you belong to. They don't care what neighborhood you live in. They don't care, and the Democrats don't care.
0: They don't care.
1: The Democrats only care about the criminals.
0: Yep.
1: The only action they've taken is to protect them.
0: Yep.
1: Not your daughter.
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0: We're Red Eye Radio. He's Eric Cronin. I'm Gary McNamara. So you had angel mothers that were speaking before the House yesterday, and Representative Jayapal said, you know, unfortunately, this is the hearing. This is the fourth time we've been here about sanctuary cities. We have better things to do. And Jessica Gorman, mother of Sheridan Gorman, who was killed by an illegal immigrant, went after her again in this statement. Here we go.
1: That was my daughter, and that is who she was until the day she was stolen from us. And I honestly can't make sense of it. I cannot make peace with it. And in what world does the child who spent her life making sure no one was lonely die terrified and alone on a pier in Chicago? In what world does the girl who saw everyone become invisible to the people in power responsible for protecting her? This cannot be explained away, and it cannot be buried beneath a list of unrelated issues that you all paraded before us. Thanks for telling me without telling me that, you know, you're here, but you don't want to be. This is the fourth time you had angel families. Thanks for telling me you don't care.
2: Flat out, that's the only way you can respond to that. I mean, what a slap in the face.
3: Oh, we have to hear this again?
0: Yeah.
3: Yeah, the question is why?
0: Yeah,
3: why do you have to hear this again for this to get through your thick skull?
0: Because you're still promoting sanctuary cities. You still believe that an illegal immigrant criminal's freedom is more important than the safety and security of American citizens. That's it, right?
3: If you didn't change after the first time,
0: right?
3: If you didn't change from learning from the first cases, you're not going to change. Thank you for making our point and demonstrating clearly who you and your party are.
0: Right.
3: You care nothing about American citizens. You look only to protect the criminal element of illegal aliens in this country. And you're doing it over and over again. And you're basically yawning in the face of a grieving mother. Wow.
0: We don't need to. Well, you're bothering me. You're bothering me.
3: Why do we have to be here again?
0: Right.
3: This is a waste of time.
0: This isn't an important issue. American citizens dying at the hands of illegal immigrant criminals. This is no big deal. You know, let's move on to something else. My God.
3: Wow.
0: What cold, uncaring. Blankety blank, the
3: grotesque
0: blanks
3: there. Is what it is.
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10: 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There are four of them. Number one, nutrition. The Mediterranean diet really is the gold standard. 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Number three, sleep. 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You should be getting 7 to 9 hours a night. And finally, number four, often gets forgotten, socialization. 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
0: And I'm Gary McNamara along with Eric Harley. 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So what do you think about this shirt here? See, I'm trying to find the right shirt to wear to New York on the airplane on Friday when I go to see Dad for a couple of days.
3: I think you should get a red T-shirt that says "Make America Great Again."
0: No, that's too. I want to be a little. Well, this may not be subtle. This shirt.
3: Yeah, that one's not subtle.
0: Ron said that's your best shirt so far, and I went, this is actually a little bit of a heavier shirt.
3: Yeah,
0: but. I figured I wouldn't be out in the heat too long.
3: Right, right.
0: But I do like this one. I actually have a picture that I took with my late mom with this about 10 years ago.
3: Hmm.
0: That we were out.
3: It's in good shape. It's
0: it's definitely
3: that would probably be my selection. Probably, yeah.
0: I mean, the one I wore yesterday is 1776, you know, applies.
3: Right. That you bought in 1776, people don't know.
0: Yes.
3: You were around and you bought it.
0: Yes. Then. And it was.
3: Because they said back then, they were like, hey, this is going to be a big deal.
0: Yeah.
3: In 250 years.
0: And it's American made.
3: Okay.
0: 1776.
3: You have to check, don't you? It's like made in Taiwan.
0: Oh, dang it.
3: Yeah. Oh, well, I'll rip that tag off.
0: But I like it.
3: Because it's only $4.
0: This one would freak out the guy I met about two months ago at the hotel.
3: Mm-hmm.
0: The one that was like, we're just talking about just whatever. I forgot what, probably the radical transgender movement, whatever.
3: Mm-hmm.
0: And they're the ones that had no idea about Russia collusion. They had no idea. They thought I was making stuff up. They were looking at me like, what are you talking about?
3: Yeah.
0: I said, let me show it to you. They go, we don't believe anything we read in the media.
3: Yeah.
0: So then how do you know your opinion's right? Where'd you get it from? They looked at me with a blank stare. And their response was, yeah, but you know what the right does? The right wears American flags. They don't respect the flag code. I went, what the hell are you talking about? And he goes, they wear red, white, and blue. And they wear that flag. I go, no, they don't. You want me to show you what the flag code is? They're not actually wearing a flag.
3: Right.
0: They're wearing an emblem of a flag, and that's clearly pointed out in the flag code. You want me to show it to you, what the flag code is? No, because I don't believe the source of the flag code if you tell me. Then how do you know that your opinion of the flag code is right? Where did you get it from? Blank stare again.
3: Yeah.
0: And so this would freak him out. He would think that I'm wearing a flag.
3: Well, and the thing, too, is if that were true and it applied to me, I've gained a little weight and I'd have to wear one of those car dealership size bags.
0: You know, that's how I know if it's a windy day.
3: Yeah, look at the car dealership.
0: When those car dealership flags, you go down.
3: Oh, yeah.
0: You go down I-20.
3: Yeah,
0: you go down I-20 about I'm going to guess 7 miles south of the stadium,
3: mm-hmm.
0: between 360 and and west. You right. just go about five yeah. miles west.
3: Yeah,
0: they've got the massive flags up, and the same thing here on 183 going through Irving.
3: Oh yeah, yeah,
0: where the car dealerships are.
3: Yeah.
0: In these massive flags, and my thought is.
3: Hmm.
0: How much do they cost?
3: All those massive flags?
0: Yeah, what is a massive flag?
3: You know, I have a friend who owns a dealership, actually. That's a good question. I actually also have a family member who works for a company that owns a bunch of dealerships. That's a great question.
0: Yeah, because
3: they've got to, because, I mean, they're like 2 miles by 1 mile or something long. It's crazy. These things are so big.
0: They're as big as Key West.
3: Yeah. I mean, it's crazy. And, yeah.
0: And so,
3: wow.
0: I want to, it's the first year, because around Memorial Day, Flag Day, mm-hmm. Independence Day,
3: mm-hmm.
0: Labor Day, Veterans Day,
3: mm-hmm.
0: D-Day.
3: Mm-hmm.
0: I've always got my flags going, December 7th, Pearl Harbor, always 9/11.
3: Mm-hmm.
0: And I love wearing flag shirts,
3: mm-hmm.
0: that patriotic shirts. I love doing it. Never thought of it much before. And all of a sudden, when you start paying attention to all the people that are so easily triggered, the people that don't wish to live in this country, I really wonder that if I choose the right shirt and wear it around in New York, whether people will actually get ticked off at me. And that's why, I mean, the 1776 may be especially triggering.
3: You know what's special, too, is, at your age, if you were wearing an Old Navy, remember their flag shirts, the Old Navy, it said Old Navy, people would believe you were actually in the Old Navy.
0: Shut up.
3: It's just a bunch of old guys on a boat. It's the Old Navy. No, it's.
0: I know how to run one of them cannons.
3: Yeah,
0: where you stuff everything down into.
3: A friend of mine just bought one. A mini cannon.
0: What's his name? Tim Allen?
3: No, he just bought a mini cannon. And so he, the things you use to, you know, pack the cannon, I forget what they're called, they're basically two big rods. And he was holding them, and his neighbor called the police and said, he's got a shotgun. And they came and ordered him out onto his porch. He had to back out onto his own porch, and then he had to demonstrate. He goes, no, it's not a shotgun. Look, it's a cannon. I thought, well, then what did they say? Well, it's not, but it's a mini cannon that he's going to take out to another property. Now, he lives in the city, but he has another property where it's legal to fire it. It's a small cannon.
0: Did the police arrest him, or did they say that your Second Amendment right does cover mini cannons?
3: Oh, no, they were actually very intrigued by it.
0: Okay.
3: Yeah. You know, and he said to his neighbor, you know, sorry, I didn't mean to scare you. You know, it's just a cannon. Brian Regan, I walked on the moon. Do you have any cannonball wound ointment? Goes back to a bit that he did. It's genius. You just got to watch the whole thing. But no, that's, you know, that's his American right to own a small cannon. I didn't ask for the measurement, but it's a small cannon. So in our next reunion, our next get together, we're supposed to fire it off. We've done everything from potato guns, flamethrowers. My gosh. A ton of Tannerite, not exactly a ton, not 2,000 pounds, but we did take a tree down with some Tannerite. And cool things you can do in Texas, shoot explosives. Now we're old, so we do it from a distance, but we actually brought a whole tree down one time.
0: You know, it was interesting looking at Jason Riley in the Wall Street Journal, a divided country celebrates its anniversary again.
3: Yeah.
0: America's mood wasn't much happier at the bicentennial or the 1876 centennial, for that matter.
3: Oh.
0: In his book Centennial, historian Fergus Bordowich writes that America's 100th birthday coincided with a time of industrial turbulence. Think about it at that time. You're talking about 1873. You're talking about as the Industrial Revolution is kicking in. And you know, we're starting that transition from farming to industrial. That was a massive movement. In fact,
3: that was about the time that Samuel Burke Burnett, who was my third cousin, was starting the Four Sixes Ranch. I mean, it was there was so much going on, but there was a ranching booming and industrial revolution that was happening. And what? I don't know. Quarter of a century later, next thing you know, we've got cars.
0: Yeah.
3: You know, the first
0: planes.
3: Planes not long after that.
0: It's like in his book Centennial, the historian writes that America's 100th birthday coincided with the time of industrial turbulence, political anxiety, rapid change. The panic of 1873 had sparked the worst depression in U.S. history to that date.
3: Wow.
0: And 3 years later, the nation had yet to recover. Ulysses S. Grant was serving his second term as president, and his administration was hobbled by corruption scandals. Grant advocated black civil rights, but political support for Reconstruction was waning due to economic uncertainty and political resistance in the South. Americans were still struggling with different questions that would shape the nation's life and politics for generations to come. So there you go.
3: Yeah.
0: That was the centennial.
3: Yeah. So crazy.
0: Yep.
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10: I don't know about you, but my social media feeds are flooded with lotions and potions and gadgets, all promising to unlock different components of longevity. But if you log off, take a step back from all the hype, you'll find that the actual keys to a longer, healthier life are hiding in plain sight. There are four of them. Number one, nutrition. The Mediterranean diet really is the gold standard. Number two, exercise. You should be getting 150 minutes of moderate intensity exercise or 75 minutes of vigorous intensity exercise every week, plus strength training and stretching. Number three, sleep. Sleep is when your body and your brain repair themselves. You should be getting 7 to 9 hours a night. And finally, number four, often gets forgotten, socialization. It's not a bonus. It's a necessity for a healthy life, finding a sense of community, purpose, and belonging. I'm Dr. Sanjay Gupta, helping you live a better life.
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0: It was the weird. And so the funny thing is, as we were talking, I'm looking at the time and I'm like, weren't we already there 15, 20 minutes ago? What? I'm thinking, is it me? Now, I agree. Once in a while, you know, I'm getting to be an old man. Once in a while, I'll forget what day it is.
1: Well, here's the thing. but here's the thing. When you do this job, you know, the clock, while you're on the air, the clock is ruling everything, right? So you have these, you know, immediate cues that you look at and go, oh my gosh, you know, break time. I do this at home. I was telling the guys during the break that on the weekend when I'm not working, I walk by a clock. If it says 12:06, oh my gosh, I'm late for work.
0: Exactly.
1: Yeah.
0: You live and die by the clock in this business.
1: Yeah.
0: And finally, this is just the Nina Totenberg thing yesterday from NPR, where she came out and said that what Alito was retiring.
1: Yeah.
0: See, well, that's what I thought I heard when we were leaving. It's like, what are you talking about? She had to put through an apology. I mean, it's just a certain Miranda Devine here from the New York Post. Totenberg read the text of the apology message she sent to Justice Alito, and then he has the text of it, the apology to him. Miranda Devine writes, that's not an explanation. It's either a lie or an unforgivable incompetence for which she must be fired.
1: Yes.
0: Seriously.
1: Gosh. You can't print or post a story like that. That's a huge, huge story. You can't be wrong. Either way, you're making it up or you're grossly incompetent. Wow.
0: And Michael Bennett is the first sitting U.S. senator to lose a primary, Colorado, last night for governor in an open seat race in the post-World War II era. Sorry, you're part of establishment. You have to go. What you're seeing is the remaking of the Socialist Communist Democrat Party.
1: Yep. Yep. And if you're not fully on board, look, we said it. You're seeing signs of it already. Mom Donnie's falling a couple of steps behind. If he can't answer the question, should there be prisons, yes or no?
0: Oh, that's a great point. No, you said that, but that's a great point.
1: Then he's falling behind.
0: That is a great
1: already.
0: He should be able to say prison should be closed.
1: That's right. He's only several months in as mayor. Right. And come on, if you don't know how to communist, then you can't be part of the party.
0: Well, see, the thing is, he's a true communist. He wants a lot more. They don't call them prisons, gulags.
1: Ah, that's right. They termed it wrong.
0: They used the wrong terminology.
1: Yes.
0: Yes.
1: Yeah, right. Because, and there will be police, but it will be police that will come and get you for not obeying. It won't have anything to do with the
0: crimes
1: law.
0: Will be different.
1: Yeah. Yeah.
0: Jumping ahead in line in the bread line, for example.
1: Right. Or the vodka line.
0: The vodka line. Yes. Yeah. Yes. That would, that would get you in trouble.
1: Right. Can you send your young child to the vodka store with a note? Hey, this is a note from my dad, needs his government vodka. We're going to be able to do that, you know, because I'm getting older. I got grandkids. They can go get it for me. My dad needs cigarettes and vodka and meat pies. Lots of meat pies. Da, this very good. This very good vodka. I think, if you look at it the way it's going right now, it's accelerating by the second.
0: Yeah,
1: but
0: it really
1: Mom
0: is.
1: If Mom Donnie is falling behind a little bit, then that tells you how fast it's going.

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3: It's going to be another scorcher.
4: I'm Dave Anthony, Fox News. Heat warnings or alerts are up from Kansas to Michigan, Tennessee over to North Carolina, and all the way up to Maine.
5: This is dangerous heat, a second day where the air temperatures will reach 100 degrees or better, but you throw in the humidity and it will feel anywhere from 105 to 115.
4: That's Fox Weather meteorologist Craig Herrera. It'll be as hot or almost as hot tomorrow on the 4th of July. President Trump says despite that, he plans a long speech in Washington celebrating America 250 today. He'll speak at Mount Rushmore.
6: There will be a flyover featuring the new Air Force One, Black Hawk helicopters, and a B-2 bomber, so that is expected to thrill the crowds watching below. Besides the president's remarks, the evening will culminate with a fireworks display lighting up the skies over Keystone and Rapid City, South Dakota.
4: That's Fox's Madeline Rivera. In Washington, a former Olympic canoeist is in trouble for what he did in the water in D.C. David Hearn charged with felony destruction of property, accused of doing this to the reflecting pool.
7: The National Park Service employees observed Hearn actually forcefully and violently pulling up and removing the bottom liner with both hands.
4: That's the U.S. Attorney for D.C., Jeanine Pirro. It happened after President Trump hired a contractor to seal the bottom of the pool with blue paint. The president says vandals cut that lining as the pool turned to green from algae.
8: Hearn denies destroying anything and claims he was just examining the already peeled coating after stopping by the pool during a 64-mile bike ride. In a statement, his attorney saying this, quote, Davey Hearn is innocent. These charges are outrageous and should be alarming to every American.
4: Fox's Chandler Painter. Days after more U.S. and Iran talks with mediators trying to work out a final nuclear deal, Iran ready for days of mourning, a public funeral for the late Supreme Leader killed in the first day of the U.S. attacks with Israel. 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
4: Louisiana's attorney general has been indicted, facing criminal charges, but the state's governor wants to let his fellow Republican off the hook.
11: Louisiana Attorney General Liz Murrell was charged by an Orleans Parish grand jury with 16 counts, 8 for intimidation and 8 for malfeasance, which is the intentional commission of a wrongful act by a public official. The indictments surround letters allegedly from Murrell threatening to remove parish officials for opposing a state law mandating the reform of local courts. The New Orleans mayor and its district attorney were said to be among those threatened. In a post on X, Republican Governor Jeff Landry called the Orleans Parish grand jury a kangaroo court, adding he would pardon Murrell, quote, as fast as the law allows. Gernal Scott, Fox News.
4: A giraffe that went viral after going missing, finally found.
12: Gracie, a 16-foot-tall, 1,600-pound giraffe making national headlines.
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17: When we talk about how much exercise someone should get, current guidelines call for about 150 minutes of moderate intensity exercise or 75 minutes of vigorous intensity exercise every week. New study out of the UK makes a strong case for vigorous exercise if and when you can do it. Now, researchers determined that even little bursts of vigorous exercise can significantly reduce someone's risk of 8 different diseases: dementia, type 2 diabetes, fatty liver disease, chronic respiratory disease, chronic kidney disease, immune-mediated inflammatory diseases, major cardiovascular events, and atrial fibrillation. We're not talking about complicated training programs here. Just work with what you can into your everyday life. If you are breathless and unable to speak in complete sentences, then you've hit the mark. I'm Dr. Sanjay Gupta, helping you live a better life.
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1: 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Gary McNamara and Eric Hurley talk about everything from politics to social issues and news of the day. 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
4: All across America, we are Red Eye Radio. He is Eric Hurley, and I'm Gary McNamara. Welcome and good morning. Thanks so much for being here this morning.
3: Hi.
4: All right, here we go.
3: You know, there was so much discussion in the minutiae of what every judge wrote in the birthright citizenship debate that was going on.
19: Right.
3: But to me, it was real simple. I still haven't. This is months and months and months ago that you had Randy Barnett, who is basically a historian, faculty director of the Georgetown Center for the Constitution and co-author of The Original Meaning of the 14th Amendment, Its Letter and Its Spirit.
19: Yeah.
3: And in all of the mind-frying reading of the minutiae the different opinions on it, nobody has been able to defeat this opinion. Once I saw this a ways back, I said, all right, what can beat this? And this is when you look at the drafters of the 14th Amendment, okay?
19: Right.
3: You know, what were they looking at? And he wrote about this months ago in an op-ed piece. Senator Lyman Trumbull, who managed the citizenship clause in the upper chamber, explained that subject to the jurisdiction meant not owing allegiance to anybody else, whether a Indian tribe or a foreign power. In fact, the drafters of the 14th Amendment, and this comes down to, you know, this is the legal argument I cannot, that nobody that voted for, you know, voted that made the decision that the 14th Amendment protected birthright citizenship across the board.
19: Right.
3: This is the one argument that I have not seen defeated by anyone. We had talked about yesterday on one of the decisions where I think it was the Wall Street Journal said, Roberts just skipped by that. It's like the argument that would have been slam dunk. He's whatever. We're not even going to address that. We're just going to pretend that doesn't exist. And we just said that shows a weakness, because if I'm a Supreme Court justice, I hit every single argument, every single one. I don't sit there and say, all right, I'm going to take 8 out of the 10 points that they made and ignore 2 of them as if they don't exist.
19: Right.
3: When anybody who pays any attention can look at it and go, well, that's because you'll lose that argument legally. It said Senator Trumbull, who managed the citizenship clause in the upper chamber, explained that subject to jurisdiction meant not owing allegiance to anyone else, whether to a tribe, that's a Native American tribe, or a foreign power. Representative John Bingham, the moving force behind the 14th Amendment, used the same framework, referring after ratification to persons born in the United States and not owing allegiance to any foreign power. These statements and others demonstrate how leading Republicans explain the concept the text was meant to capture: birth plus full political membership. When you look at it, it's the Native American part of it that said Native Americans who were here before the members of the colonies were here, they were here, but didn't matter that they were here. They were exempt because if they were in a tribe and had loyalty to the tribe, they did not have loyalty to the United States. And when you look at, number one, illegal immigration wasn't even an issue back then, as we know, that wasn't even an issue that came up. But it's not really about that. It's about loyalty. It's about the fact that if you become a citizen from a foreign country of the United States, you have to take an oath. It's an absolute. We need to know where your loyalty is. Yeah. So for the Supreme Court to say that doesn't matter, we're clearly adding the Native American part of it, made it clear, doesn't matter whether you're here, it's where your allegiance is. I don't know of a legal argument that beats that part of the 14th Amendment.
19: No. And I don't know. And Roberts' decision just skimmed right over that. Yeah. What did he call it? Revisionist? Are you kidding me?
3: It's not. It's not revisionist. It's a fact.
19: It's very clear, in my opinion.
3: When the 14th Amendment came out, if you were part of Native American tribe, it's in there.
19: Yes.
3: I mean, it's not like it doesn't exist. It's not revisionist history if it's in the 14th Amendment.
19: Right.
3: And so, they, as he wrote here, he said, everyone agrees that it excludes at least three classes of people: children of diplomats, soldiers from an invading army, and American Indians maintaining tribal relations. In each of these categories, the status of the child depended on the status of the parent.
19: Yes.
3: The constitutional debate is about the original concept embodied in the text that explains these exclusions and whether that concept embraces or excludes children born on United States soil to parents who are unlawfully or temporarily in the United States. The court has never squarely addressed this question. This was written before the decision the other day. And the one Supreme Court decision on the Chinese couple that were here.
19: Wong Kim Ark.
3: Right.
19: Yeah.
3: You can look at that and say, if the Supreme Court was going to make a decision based on precedent, it might be if you are legally in the United States.
19: Legally and or permanently domiciled.
3: Right.
19: Here.
3: Right. Legally, yes. And permanently domiciled, as they were. Nobody's debates that.
19: Right.
3: Then according to the precedent.
19: Yeah.
3: This isn't talking about whether I think it's a good idea or not. This is a strictly legal thing because I think it's a terrible idea to have a birthright citizenship.
19: Mm-hmm.
3: I'm talking about the legal stuff. If you look at it, the Supreme Court, the only correct decision that they could have made using past precedent would be if you are legally in here long term.
19: Right.
3: And I sort of agree with you. They didn't want to rock the boat.
19: This is something that we've seen, I think, in recent years, over the nearly 21 years that you and I have been doing this show together, is that the Supreme Court, and Roberts, I think, is, you know, as Chief Justice, but quite often it's Roberts in his opinion writings. You can go back and look. They're afraid of the fallout. What would happen if we made this decision? But that's not your job. The fallout isn't the issue. The impact isn't the issue. It's whether or not this is constitutional, whether or not that in this case, birthright citizenship, and should be abolished, because the 14th Amendment made it clear. And for him to say revisionist, I said to myself, well, that's really rich, because I remember the decision on the Affordable Care Act where you said, well, they wrote penalty, but they meant tax. If they meant tax, they should have used the word tax.
3: Right.
19: And they're on different words. They're on different pages in the dictionary, those two words, for a reason. And they can write it that way. And see, that was the problem. And I think it's been the problem for a number of years in modern years with the Supreme Court. They're afraid of the undoing, the fallout of the undoing.
3: And that's not their job.
19: That is not their job.
3: You know, but as I've said, you can only say revisionist. Can you explain why it's revisionist?
19: Exactly.
3: Because when you look at it, what would be the reason? Children of diplomats, you can understand that.
19: Exactly.
3: Soldiers of an invading army, you can understand that.
19: Right.
3: Well, American Indians that are based here,
19: right,
3: and showing loyalty to their tribe that they've always had,
19: right.
3: Well, why can't they have dual citizenship?
19: Right.
3: Why can't they? Because what is the other reason besides
19: loyalty?
3: They haven't pledged loyalty to the United States?
19: Loyalty.
3: And then when you look at what our legal immigration system is, when you come in and you are not from this country and you want citizenship, you have to pledge allegiance to the United States.
19: And the diplomatic example to me is if you want to look at that, I think the Native American example exemption it lines it out perfectly. Both of those, because you ask yourself,
3: right.
19: and that was my question. So why do we have those exemptions? Right. Go back to the very beginning and the idea behind those exemptions.
20: Well, even all, you can make the case all three, soldiers, women, and baby,
19: well, yes,
20: army.
19: Yes, yes,
20: none of them
19: right.
20: have, none of them, you don't know.
19: No, actually,
20: whether
19: that would be the right. If you want to take one out of the three, talk right. about soldiers from an invading army.
20: Right.
19: All of a sudden, they're having children here that are citizens, and they're the enemy.
20: But
19: the parents are the enemy.
20: But it's all based on the concept, do you have loyalty to this country?
19: That's
20: all
19: it.
20: Three of those
19: right.
20: are based on that.
19: Well, and
20: then
19: Alito
20: to ignore
19: made the example,
20: yeah.
19: you know, because of the, I probably based on that exemption, you know, of an invading army. But an invading army could mean a number of things these days. Any, I
20: yeah.
19: would say, invading enemy comes here, gets here, and then has a child or two. And then that child grows up in a society, not here, but is an American citizen for life, but grows up in a country where they're screaming nonstop, death to America.
20: Yeah. Well,
19: there was a reason for
20: those
19: exemptions, and tell me how that doesn't apply.
20: And,
19: you know, you created the exemptions, but the reason behind the exemptions should make everything clear.
20: Well, I think about it that we can use Iran, the
19: yeah,
20: two people,
19: yeah.
20: the young woman I knew, and then the older man that I knew,
19: yes,
20: both from Iran,
19: right?
20: Both left,
19: right?
20: Iran has been, since they both left, has been in that time of the last 47 years when Iran has been an official enemy of the United States.
19: Mm-hmm.
20: How, you know, now he came in because. His businesses and ties to the Shah.
19: Yes.
20: When he came here, all he did was be involved in charities
19: mm-hmm.
20: here in the Texas area. That's all he did. That's how I
19: yeah.
20: met him.
19: Yeah.
20: He
19: yeah.
20: just, all he did was charitable work. Loved being in the United States.
19: Right.
20: And, but, again, he had to, and the young woman had to do what? What did they have to do?
19: They had to demonstrate their allegiance.
20: They had to demonstrate their allegiance.
19: And it's not just
20: pledge allegiance to the United States.
19: And pledge
20: right.
19: allegiance, but it, you know, in doing that, it's a process for a reason,
20: right?
19: To so you can demonstrate that behavior when you get to the point of that pledge. You fully demonstrated that behavior that your allegiance is to this country.
20: And remember, the original reason the 14th Amendment took place was to back up the Civil Rights Amendment, which was to say that blacks mm-hmm. were taken as slaves into
19: right.
20: the United States.
19: Right.
20: Their children could become citizens.
19: Right.
20: That's what kickstarted that.
19: Right.
20: It wasn't they just said at that particular time, well, let's just have anybody who comes in the United States become a citizen.
19: Right.
20: That was not the original intent of
19: no.
20: doing it. And it really is, it's amazing because when first, you know, doing our research and studying on this, when I first saw that, and I just said, you can't argue the Native American argument, but then you can expand it to the other two, the diplomats
19: right.
20: and soldiers of invading army. But specifically, they wanted to make sure and added the American Indians.
19: Right. Right.
20: They had, you know, they said, we need to add that. And what's that based on? Who you have loyalty to.
19: Yes.
20: I've racked my brain because when I do these things, I don't want to get burned legally.
19: Mm-hmm.
20: You know, I don't want to get burned and say, you know, some, oh, Gary, you forgot this. I have racked my brain over the argument that defeats that. And I don't know what argument defeats that.
19: There's no way to defeat it.
20: Yeah.
19: You look at the basis, the spirit of those three exemptions. And there is no way to not extrapolate that out. It's based on allegiance. It's based on the allegiance of the parents. And
20: yeah.
19: if you're here illegally, there is no allegiance at all. You've not, in fact, you violated the law to get here. And then beyond that, there is no, you know, it's funny because I was telling you when President Trump posted on Truth Social, congratulations to President Xi of China. For his victory in the Supreme Court on birthright citizenship. And I thought of Bruce Lee. Bruce Lee's parents, his father was an opera singer and went on tour. And so for that last tour, as his mother was expected to give birth, he brought her along. And Bruce was born in San Francisco. Now, for them, from their position, they wanted Bruce to have a life that they believed he would not be able to have in China as a U.S. citizen. And that would mean great opportunity. They actually saved money, hid money, and gave it to him when he turned old enough to leave. And, you know, it's an interesting story. But where does the allegiance of the of his parents or any parents like that lie? They were only here because the father was an entertainer and he was touring. But his allegiance is still to China.
20: Mm-hmm.
19: And you can't change that. And once again, Justice Roberts backing away, or he just actually just doesn't see it. But it reeks of the court looking at things going, oh, we couldn't stand this kind of fallout. We're not going to go this way. Because they've been doing that on too many decisions that would have massive impacts. But their job isn't to mitigate or prevent the impact and then make a decision based on that impact. It is not.
20: We are Red Eye Radio.
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0: We are Red Eye Radio. He's Eric Harding. I'm Gary McNamara. And I know one of the arguments is, well, I mean, we've had this policy for 140 years. Well, it was wrong. It wasn't based. We get a policy that has
1: that's something that is
0: wrong.
1: Roberts wrote. Yeah. Right.
0: And that's why I look at this and say, what's the argument against what we already know?
1: Right.
0: That the 14th Amendment, when you look at the exemptions, were based on whether you have loyalty to the United States. And we know in our immigration system, if you come from a foreign country and wish to become a citizen, you have to pledge allegiance to the United States. And it was clear in the 14th Amendment by adding American Indians as an exemption who are already here.
1: Right.
0: They were here before the people that were making the 14th Amendment.
1: Right.
0: That it was based on not whether you were here and cooperative legally here and cooperative and, you know, whatever. It's did you belong to a tribe and do you have loyalty to the tribe and not to the United States of America?
1: Right.
0: I don't know of a political argument that defeats that. And I've been looking for a couple of years for that one. For anybody, what's the argument against that?
1: Right.

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12: Everyone poops. It's not just the name of a classic potty training book. It's a universal truth. Even though everyone does it, almost no one wants to talk about it. Dr. Tricia Pasricha wants to change that. She's the author of a new book. It's called You've Been Pooping All Wrong. And she says there are three critical P's of pooping. The first is propulsion. Both the voluntary push you exert and the involuntary contractions that happen naturally within your body. Top line, when you feel the need to go, don't hold it. The second P is pliability, which refers to stool softness. The keys to this one are making sure you're drinking enough water and eating enough fiber. And the last P is for pelvic floor. If you can get your knees up above your waist while you're on the toilet, like on a stool or a garbage can or a stack of books even, that can make all the difference. I'm Dr. Sanjay Gupta, helping you live a better life.
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22: And we are Red Eye Radio. I'm Gary McNamara along with Eric Harley. The domicile argument. I thought we were done, and then you and I got into the discussion about the whole domicile argument that they were debating at the Supreme Court with
23: right.
22: birthright citizenship. We'll get to that in just 1 minute.
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22: Oh, sorry, had my microphone off. I did what you did yesterday.
23: Yes.
22: Hello? Well, we got into the discussion. I thought we were done. It's like, okay, it was simple, but one more argument, one more thing that they brought up, which was the whole domicile thing, where you're domiciled. Now, you did an interesting thing. You looked up the actual definition of domicile.
23: Yes, because there are different legal definitions, right?
22: Mm-hmm.
23: You can talk about, like, a vehicle can be your domicile.
22: Yours was.
23: I had a 75 Dodge Dart that was my domicile. I had no bedrooms or bathrooms, but it was my domicile. And so you can look at that, right? Your what is your home? And the definition, a domicile is a person's true, permanent, and principal legal home, right? So when they throw around the word domicile, the question is, how are they defining domicile? What is their interpretation of domicile? Because when we talk about illegal aliens coming here from another country, my definition is what I just read, and that is their permanent residence of that country. Now, if they come here, because, you know, this is one thing that Gorsuch wrote, it was actually a dissenting opinion, but it seemed to counter the president's argument on illegal immigrants coming here. And he said, well, if they're, you know, if their domicile isn't here, then where is it? It's their country of origin. That's their domicile. That's their permanent home until they go through the process, Justice Gorsuch, of becoming a permanent citizen here. And there's a process for a reason. Otherwise, why do we have that process? Whether it's to become a citizen or live here, become a resident, a legal resident, long term, if you've gone through that process, and there's a reason that it takes that going through that process in order to achieve that. And so if we don't have that in place, if they're here because they crossed the border illegally, and now you can just claim this is your domicile as the parents that are about to give birth. I'm sorry, the gestating parent is about to give birth. The non-gestating parent is not. And then they claim, well, this is our domicile. doesn't fit my definition.
22: Yeah, and so it comes down to what the definition of domicile is, but then we took it a step further by looking at it and saying, because I'll tell you, every time I was reading something yesterday and saw the domicile argument, like I have every time I've seen it, I get irritated.
23: Mm-hmm.
22: And yeah. I get irritated because it's not the argument.
23: Right.
22: The argument is not whatever, how you define domicile. Well, I define, legally, I define domicile as this, or I define it as this, or this, whatever it is. Because I thought the same thing when I read that, when he was using the domicile argument against Trump, basically saying, well, they're here, therefore they're citizens. The whole point is the exemptions in the 14th Amendment make any domicile argument moot. It doesn't matter because each and every one of those exemptions, you're here. If your domicile, if their definition of domicile is where you are presently at, well, they have exemptions to it. Domicile, you know, for America. The American Indian was domiciled here before any of the people from the colonies.
23: They're more permanent than any of us.
22: Right. They're exactly. I mean, they were definitely domiciled. Didn't make a difference. It's where their loyalty is. Ambassadors, doesn't matter that they're domiciled
23: on that
22: here.
23: Front, yes. On the illegal alien front, it's, you know, it's a different, for me, it's a different argument because of what Gorsuch asked in his dissenting, which again seemed to be countering what the president's
22: right, but
23: on illegal immigrants.
22: I believe domicile shouldn't even be part of the legal argument. They just threw it in there because when you look at the text of the 14th Amendment and what the exemptions are, none of it is based on domicile.
23: Mm-hmm. Right.
22: So domicile is the point is moot because what are they looking for in all the three exemptions? Your loyalty to the United States of America. That's what it is. How do
23: Well, and that's that would be my point on anybody coming here illegally. If you've come here illegally, until there is, you go through the legal process of claiming that your allegiance is here,
22: right,
23: that you want your life to be here, then your allegiance belongs to your country of origin.
22: Yes.
23: There's no way around it.
22: None. Zero. And when you, and the three examples is what kills the argument,
23: yes,
22: Robert's argument completely.
23: Yeah.
22: And it's just like, what are they looking at? It doesn't make, you know, and I saw Jonathan Turley say there's good faith arguments on both sides. I may disagree on that.
23: I don't think there are,
22: because to me it's a very simple case. You have to look at the exemptions. And so when you sit there and you say, well, we're exempting these people, their children can't become citizens. Why? Well, the American Indian was domiciled here before any American citizen was. Mm-hmm. They are, as you said,
23: they're more permanent than anybody.
22: They're not transitory.
23: They're not.
22: It's permatory.
23: Yeah.
22: Everything relates back to inflation, doesn't it?
23: Mm-hmm.
22: And so that argument doesn't mean anything. It's simply, who are you loyal to? Invading armies. You can't be a citizen, or your kids can't be a citizen. Why? Loyalty to the United States.
23: I think that's
22: the one that loyalty to the United States.
23: I think that's the one that with the invading army in today's world, it would be invading enemy. I would just apply it to invading enemy. They don't have to be the our enemy if they were to invade. It doesn't have to be belong to the military of any sovereign nation. You know, we all know that. But any invading enemy that comes here, you know, Alito really wrote about. Alito was saying, okay, imagine someone comes here and they hate this country. They have a child they know is going to be a citizen. That's going to give that child access. They're going to take that child to a society. I'm paraphrasing completely with Alito's point here, but they go back and then they're raised in a society that hates America, but they're a citizen. Now, we know we have plenty of American citizens that hate America right now, but this is about citizenship. Those people on the left just happen to also be citizens. In this entire equation, I think the invading army one is probably the most dramatic that anybody could understand when you talk about diplomats and everything else. I think when you talk about Native Americans, that's easy to understand as well. But if you think about, like, what could happen, like, today, where an invading army comes in, you know, we'll say Russia decides to invade the U.S.
22: Red Dawn.
23: Yeah. And they, and instead of parachuting the male members, the gestating members of the of their forces would be parachuting in. Is she wearing a fanny pack? I don't think so. And they're, and then they're giving birth to citizens. Right? I mean, those examples would be exactly it. Because then you have to, because Alito, I think, made the point. You don't know why they're here. We can only go through what they've demonstrated to get here, right? So if they're here illegally, we don't know if they're here long-term to do us harm or not. We have no idea. But if you've gone through the legal process, you've at least been vetted, and they've been given a chance to demonstrate that they have an intent to be here long-term and make this their domicile. That's the whole idea,
22: right?
23: And that their allegiance belongs here.
22: I'm just amazed how, because like I said, I get irritated every time I see the domicile argument, because it's the point's moot. It doesn't matter, right, based on the 14th Amendment.
23: Right.
22: It's why did you have exemptions?
23: Mm-hmm.
22: What were the exemptions?
23: What's the source of the exemptions? Yeah, what's the thought behind that? Right. Why would you carve those out and say that it does not apply there?
22: Right. Loyalty to the United States.
23: Yes.
22: And then when you see the immigration process of naturalized citizens, it is pledging allegiance to the United States of
23: yes.
22: America.
23: And coming here, and whether it starts with coming here on work visas, and then, you know, then you start applying and you tell them, you know, I intend to try and make permanent residence here. You're going through that legal process.
22: Right.
23: And then at some point, I welcome those. Billy Idol became an American citizen. Right on. That's great. I welcome everybody who wants to go through the process legally to become an American citizen to do so legally. Because where it does apply for Gorsuch is you don't know what their intent is. How do you know?
22: You don't.
23: You can't possibly. They haven't demonstrated at all to you. It doesn't matter what they say. Oh, no, I plan to live here long term. You can't just believe that. There's a reason that we have a legal process that takes time to demonstrate that your allegiance is to the U.S. Even if you're marrying someone, if you're a foreign citizen and you come here and you're going to marry an American citizen, it doesn't just happen right away. They're going to scrutinize and go, well, wait a minute. Is this a marriage of convenience to get citizenship?
22: Mm-hmm.
23: They're going to go through that. They're going to go through that process for a reason.
22: They want to know
23: exactly
22: the intent. In fact, they want to know, what was the movie with Sandra Bullock and what's his name?
23: Hmm.
22: Remember, she was a Canadian citizen, and then
23: Ryan Reynolds.
22: Ryan Reynolds.
23: Yeah, that was a great movie.
22: And then they get, remember they had to go through.
23: She was the boss.
22: But they had to, you know, go through it with immigration.
23: Right.
22: You know, they questioned them whether they really were in a relationship or not. And it was supposed to be a relationship of convenience.
23: Right.
22: But of course, Ryan Reynolds just had to fall in love with.
23: Right. Of course,
22: Sandra Bullock at that
23: right, and vice versa.
22: The mean overpowering boss.
23: The proposal.
22: Ron, that was it. Yeah, Betty White was in that, right?
23: Yeah,
22: she was in that too. As the grandma.
23: It was great scenery that where his family lived.
22: Oh yeah, that scenery. Yeah, exactly.
23: That was great.
22: It's like, I want to stay in that house and I want to go in that town for
23: I want to go there for a day vacation, or two.
22: But
23: right?
22: But the point is, that's the reality of if you wish to become an American citizen.
23: Well, I talked about my friend who from Germany came over here and she met someone. She fell in love. He was a citizen. He died unexpectedly. But before she could obtain citizenship, you know, he died before she could obtain citizenship because it takes a while. And she had to go back home to Germany. And that applies for a reason. You know, she was domiciled here. What if she had a baby here?
22: We are Red Eye Radio.
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6: We are Red Eye Radio. He's Eric Carlin. I'm Gary McNamara. Wow. Just went to the Babylon Bee.
7: Yeah.
6: Their headlines. Supreme Court rules any baby born at Olive Garden is an Italian citizen. I love this one. American missionaries dispatched to Europe to spread the good news about air conditioning. But my favorite one, in the most exciting moment in the history of the WNBA, woman points at another woman. Oh my gosh, the Sophie Cunningham thing. I mean, gosh. That after Caitlin Clark got hurt, I mean, that thing has gone viral. Pointing.
7: Yeah. Yeah.
6: By the way, she has extremely long arms.
7: Yeah, no, she does.
6: I mean, I'm like,
7: but it's so funny when the one where it's with Trump pointing and then her pointing and then Trump pointing and you know, it's like that's funny. That's hilarious.
6: That is, I'm you know, I'm thinking about that, you know, that has just upped her marketing potential.
7: Oh yeah,
6: like you can't believe.
7: No, the one thing, right? And she's got it down. That was it's fun.

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3: They are planning to mourn for days in Iran. I'm Dave Anthony, Fox News.
4: A funeral for Iran's late supreme leader, killed on Operation Epic Fury's first day, will take place this weekend.
3: Fox's Peter Ducey at the White House. They have banners of the late Ali Khamenei at the Capitol in Tehran to honor him days after the latest round of U.S.-Iran talks through mediators in Qatar trying to finalize a nuclear deal.
4: And the Iranians are threatening the U.S. to wait till the funeral is over to do anything in the Strait of Hormuz. With this, any failure to comply, departure from the designated route would be met with an immediate and forceful response.
3: In Pakistan, an overcrowded bus that was said to be speeding went off a highway, plunging down a ravine, killing 40 people. They keep digging through earthquake rubble in Venezuela, hoping to find more survivors, though it's been 9 days since disaster struck. Thousands remain missing. Rescue crews from the U.S. are there helping, and there is other American aid.
5: U.S. Southern Command is coordinating both aid delivery and search and rescue in various locations in Venezuela struck by earthquakes that have killed more than 2,000 people. Southcom has sent trucks, an ambulance, and a water purification system, among other things.
3: As Fox is Evan Brown, it's going to be another really, really hot day for millions of Americans.
6: The massive heat dome is expanding across the mid-Atlantic and the Northeast. So if you thought yesterday was hot, today's going to feel brutal.
3: Fox weather meteorologist Britta Merwin. The heat and humidity combined will make it feel like 110 up to 115 in some areas. Heat warnings also stretch Kansas to Michigan to Ohio, Tennessee over to North Carolina. In Washington, D.C.,
7: a grand jury indicting former Olympic canoeist David Hearn for allegedly vandalizing the recently renovated Lincoln Memorial reflecting pool, causing more than $1,000 worth of damage.
3: But Fox's colleague Shimkus also reports
7: Hearn denies destroying anything, claiming he was just examining the landmark after stopping at the National Mall during a 64-mile bike ride.
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3: It's been nearly 2 years since the Trump assassination attempt in Butler, Pennsylvania, when a bullet grazed the then former president's ear during a 2024 campaign rally. And there is a new report on law enforcement communications issues that day.
12: The Department of Homeland Security's Inspector General says there were 102 law enforcement radio transmissions about a suspicious person at the Trump campaign rally in Butler, Pennsylvania. But the Secret Service didn't hear them because it failed to establish joint communications with local police. As a result, President Trump's protective detail was unaware of the threat. Thomas Crooks was shot and killed by a police sniper after firing several shots from a nearby rooftop. One of them wounded then-candidate Trump, another killed a spectator. The agency also reports before the event, Crooks had flown a drone at the site undetected because the Secret Service anti-drone system, manned by a single under-trained operator, was...
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21: A Better Life with Dr. Sanjay Gupta.
22: As someone who's been married nearly 25 years, I'll tell you, there's a lot of great things about having a spouse. And according to a new study out of the University of Miami Health System, marriage might even be linked to a lower risk of cancer. Why? Well, the researchers said people who are married are less likely to engage in risky behavior. They're more likely to get a nudge to go to regular preventive medicine appointments and screenings. And they have a partner to share the load of family obligations, household chores, and finances. No one is saying you should get married in the pursuit of better health. But if you are single, how can you build a strong support system to maybe get some of these same benefits? Do your own research, find out what's important, and then hold members of your squad accountable and let them hold you accountable as well. That can provide a lot of support. I'm Dr. Sanjay Gupta, helping you live a better life.
3: Your land.
23: 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Gary McNamara and Eric Hurley talk about everything from politics to social issues and news of the day. Whether you're up late or you're just starting your day, welcome to the show. 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
4: All across America, we are Red Eye Radio. He is Eric Hurley and I'm Gary McNamara. Welcome and good morning. You know, the one thing I was thinking about is the number of Supreme Court decisions that basically totally pervert, or court decisions, not just Supreme Court decisions. I'm looking here at the whole radical, the transgender decision yesterday in sports, and I was looking at the Federal Appeals Court for the Ninth Circuit that agreed that the Idaho law, before the Supreme Court got a hold of it,
0: violates the 14th Amendment's guarantee of equal treatment. Look at that. Equal treatment. That's what the gay marriage decision, that's how that changed the 14th Amendment. Now, the good thing about where the left is going, and we said this after, because the 14th Amendment is about equal protection under the law, and it was meant to protect slaves that had become citizens of the United States.
1: Right.
0: That's what it was about. We all know that.
1: Right.
0: And but it was equal protection under the law. You're treated equally basically under the criminal justice system when it comes to rights and all of that. Gay marriage got to equal treatment under the law, not equal protection. I pray that the liberals really mean and wish to push equal treatment under the law. Why? Because if it's equal treatment, then all taxes have to be the same.
1: Same dollar amount.
0: I've said this since the gay marriage decision, and anybody that I've talked to, even an expert, just sort of they don't want to go there.
1: Yeah,
0: because if it's equal treatment instead of equal protection under the law, then everybody gets treated the same. Not the same percentage, the exact same amount.
1: That's
0: if
1: right.
0: You truly believe that government should treat everybody the same,
1: mm-hmm.
0: there can be no billionaire's tax.
1: Right.
0: Because your point is on the... Gary, you're wrong on this, because what we want is equal treatment where we want equal treatment.
1: And it's equal if they're in the same category.
2: Well, that's not equal.
0: You know, that's where the whole 14th Amendment was, you know, where they were able to get away with that by saying, right. we're treating people of certain levels the same.
1: Right.
0: Well, after gay marriage, it was specifically no equal treatment.
1: Right.
0: Because obviously even the court recognized that a heterosexual marriage is different than a homosexual marriage.
1: Mm-hmm.
0: They're different. Why are they right. different? You have two sexes.
1: Yeah.
0: There's separate sexes that are getting married. That's the difference. And the whole point was, but everybody should be treated equally. Fine. Everybody pay the same amount in taxes.
1: The same dollar amount, not percentage.
0: Same dollar amount. If you truly believe in equal treatment, that's always my fun sidebar there. Listen to this here. The U.S. Court of Appeals for the Ninth Circuit said that the Idaho law violated the 14th Amendment guarantee of equal treatment and prohibited Idaho from enforcing the ban. The Court of Appeals reasoned that the Idaho law was intended to categorically ban transgender women and girls from public school sports teams that correspond with their gender identity. The law also discriminates on the basis of sex, a lower court ruled, because athletes on girls and women's teams are subject to invasive sex verification procedures to implement that policy, while athletes on the boys and men's teams are not. Really?
1: Yeah.
0: It violates the 14th Amendment on all of those particular issues? Really? Really now? The Court of Appeals really made that argument.
1: Mm-hmm.
0: What it came down to was what Title IX meant. What was the original meaning of Title IX? Which, by the way, it was Obama who changed it. People wonder, how did this thing all get started legally? It was the Obama Justice and Education Department that decided, because remember, he was the smartest man, the smartest president we ever had, that biological sex is what you think you are. It was Obama that started the whole thing. Remember,
1: he even said later, race is a social construct.
0: Right. He even said race is a social construct.
1: But they said in that joint edict with the Department of Education and Department of Justice, this is our interpretation of Title IX.
0: Yes.
1: Mm-hmm. Which, of course, it was a gross misinterpretation of Title IX.
0: Kavanaugh's conclusion that the Idaho and then there was the West Virginia one laws do not violate Title IX or the Constitution. First, he explained Title IX bars discrimination on the basis of sex, and the regulations that implement the law expressly permit schools to maintain separate teams for members of each sex. When both the law and the regulations refer to sex, he wrote, they mean biological sex because that was the ordinary meaning of the word when they were enacted in the 1970s. Indeed, he continued, the Title IX regulations allowed separate sports teams precisely because of the biological differences between the sexes.
1: Yep. And it's, you know, it's, to us, it was always a basic decision. There aren't a lot of moving parts because of Title IX.
0: And as has been brought up many times, you're banning transgenders from sports.
1: No, they aren't. No.
0: You can play on the team of your biological sex.
1: Yep.
0: Yeah, but we might not be able to make the team where we can make the women's team. And so?
1: And remember, part of their argument, too, was, well, then that student would be uncomfortable in the locker room.
0: Yeah.
1: And it doesn't matter if all the girls are.
0: The left went bonkers. Completely.
1: Yeah. Well, remember, this was, in terms of women's issues, this one in 2024 was a greater political driver at the polls than abortion. And now, you know, it's here. It's done. Because, again, a decision like this doesn't take much contemplation. The question should transgenders be able to play in women's sports? It's should biological men be able to play?
0: Yes.
1: In women's sports? That's the question.
0: Right.
1: Because they wanted it to be about a new civil rights movement for transgenders. And that's why they would say, well, transgenders should be able, well, you can play according to what you were born as.
0: Yeah, you can be a trans man and play on a women's team because you're a biological woman.
1: Mm-hmm. Yep.
0: And see, they're furious because they wish to keep promoting the delusion that if you're, if you believe you are another sex, then in reality you are, which of course is completely and totally insane.
1: Right.
0: You're not. You may think you are. Doesn't matter what you think. It's biologically what you are. XX, XY.
1: Yep. That's it.
0: Who was doing? Was this NBC yesterday, I think? Let me play this audio cut here.
1: All right.
0: All right. Trigger warning.
1: Okay. All right. Here we go.
0: Here we go.
2: Just a quick note here. The terms that we're using here during our reporting, biological male, biological female, the high court put those terms in quotations in their decision and their dissent. But just so you know, we're using those terms from the decision itself, biological male, biological female.
1: Don't blame us. Please.
0: But the dissent. Please. But the dissent put it in quotes as if that's just an opinion.
1: That's how they wrote it. We didn't write that.
0: But they were talking about the dissent on it.
1: Yeah.
0: Not the dissent, which was the liberal justice now.
1: Right.
0: The thing we've always said is Jackson should not have been part of it because she cannot define what a woman is.
1: Right. In fact, on many women's issues decisions, she should not be a part of it.
0: But it was, I mean, it's so stupid. It really is just so damn stupid.
1: We didn't do that. Just so you know, we didn't do that. That was in quotations. That wasn't us. All right. Yeah. Walking on eggshells tonight at 11.
0: Oh, yeah. All the networks were doing it.
1: Yeah. Yeah.
0: No concern about biological women at all.
1: None.
0: And as you said, it's the you think of where the Democratic Party and where the media has gone on this, the liberal media, the radical transgender movement. They are absolutely the most misogynist and sexist people you could possibly meet.
1: Right.
0: The threatening of what Riley Gaines has had to go through, and the women of the Ivy League. Remember when that all happened?
1: Right.
0: The swimmers, how they were forced.
1: Yep.
0: You better get in line, or we'll destroy your life.
1: Right.
0: The hate, the misogyny, the sexism, which is mainstream in the Democrat Party. It's not. It's almost as great as communism in the Democratic Party.
1: Well,
0: no, but this is absolutely mainstream. There is no, this isn't a fringe opinion.
1: No.
0: The misogyny and sexism of the radical transgender movement is absolutely institutionalized inside the Democratic Party and inside the liberal media.
1: Oh, yeah.
0: And you saw it yesterday.
1: Yep.
0: And it's absolutely reprehensible. Because it's pure hatred of biological women. Absolutely pure hatred. They wish to erase them.
1: Yep. Yep.
0: More than the Bills do O.J. Simpson. If you saw, he's not going to be on the...
1: Yeah.
0: He was on the Wall of Fame. They've taken him off for the new stadium.
1: Yeah.
0: But just unbelievable. But the funny thing is... They're trying to wrap their hatred of women, their misogyny, and their sexism as some type of virtue signaling that they care.
1: Yeah.
0: It's really amazing.
1: No, I mean, it's, and then, you know, Trump is a misogynist.
0: Yeah, exactly.
1: And yet their party... You know, what happened to Kamala on December 3rd of 2019 when she had to drop out? Americans aren't ready for a woman president or a woman of color, and it was the primary. Sorry, that's your own party.
0: It's your own party. Yep.
1: 2008, same thing. Sorry, Hillary. It's his time.
0: With identity politics, which is the racism of the Democratic Party.
1: Yep.
0: Now with the anti-Semitism. The Nazism,
1: yep.
0: The hatred of women and the radical transgender movement, the misogyny, the sexism. Wow, they've got it all covered.
1: No, they do. They do.
0: Anything that's about hate and racism and Nazism and communism and authoritarianism.
1: Look to the left.
0: The Democratic Party owns it now.
1: They own it.
0: We are Red Eye Radio.
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6: Having a 4th of July cookout? 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
7: If you are serving your food on a picnic table outside and the weather is above 90 degrees Fahrenheit, that food is only going to have 1 hour before it is potentially unsafe and could make you sick.
6: Instead of the normal 2 hour time window for food safety, Carruthers says no matter the cookout location, a reliable cold source is needed both before and after food is cooked. I'm Rod Bain reporting for the U.S. Department of Agriculture in Washington, D.C.
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0: Radio. He is Eric Carly, and I'm Gary McNamara. I want to play this audio cut. Kristen Wagoner from the Alliance for Defending Freedom on CNN about the decision on Title IX and transgenders in sports.
1: Do you believe there should be other limits? She says this is step one, in her view, on pushing trans people out of public life. Should there be bans in other areas, or something that you're pushing for that would limit the rights of trans people in other areas of public life?
2: Because of the differences in the male body to the female body, it's appropriate that when sex matters, we recognize it in the law. And let's talk about Becky Pepper Jackson in this moment.
1: Where do you believe sex matters specifically?
2: I think it matters on the athletic field, and we can see the evidence of that. Becky Pepper Jackson displaced and defeated 470 girls 1,400 times during his middle school career. Took two regional championships and one state championship, sexually harassed and threatened with vile language to violate another woman in the locker room. That's what we're talking about here. Our girls deserve equal opportunities on the field and privacy in their locker rooms.
1: And to follow up on the question, do you believe she is concerned that there will be other efforts, right, in public life? So you said where sex matters. You're talking specifically, I know, about sports and on the field. Are there other areas that you believe sex matters that you would be pushing for?
2: I think that sex matters in private spaces. I think that in our dorm rooms and in our locker rooms, we shouldn't be forced or shamed because we don't want to undress in front of a male. When a male, like Becky Pepper Jackson, which this actually happened, threatens to put male genitalia into one of the female teammates, you know that body parts matter, and that's what this case was about. So yes, I do think that in private spaces it matters greatly. But this decision was very clearly focused on sports, and the court said so in...
0: There you go.
3: Yeah.
0: That's the only place it can go is, where will the discrimination continue?
3: Well, no, that's it. And that's where they're, you know, you can bet it's not over for the activists. They're going to be out there protesting at every turn. But the schools realize, the organizations realize, you can't get away with it. Maybe in some areas, maybe, you know, there's a few schools that can, but it's being rejected by our society more and more.
0: Well, I mean, you can still, if a state says transgenders can play.
3: Yeah, no, they can allow it.
0: Right. This doesn't stop that.
3: No, they can allow it.
0: What it simply has said is schools and districts that say no, women's sports.
3: They're allowed to prohibit
0: it. You can keep it now. Yep. I wonder if, because now that they've made this case, whether somebody in a school district that says no, boys must compete, can file based on Title IX. Because this upholds the law in two different states, that the law is constitutional, where only women can play and biological women can play against biological women. Mm-hmm. The next thing would be a lawsuit in a state or a district that says no males must be able to compete against you, whether at that point, based on Title IX, which I believe you do, you have a great lawsuit ahead.
3: We might see that. Yeah. Yeah. You know, but again, you know, for me, there weren't many moving parts here. It was pretty clear.
0: I think it's
3: clear to most everybody. And again, it's not the question of whether transgenders should be able to play sports. Never has been. It's about whether men should be able to play on women's sports.
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11: If I were to ask you what makes for a good night's sleep, you'd probably say a dark, quiet room, not too many things on your mind. But every night when you go to get some Z's, how often do you really think about the temperature in your bedroom? Temperature may be one of the most underappreciated factors in sleep. That's according to the Senior Vice President of Research and Scientific Affairs at the National Sleep Foundation. We often hear about lights and screens and stress, but even modest changes in temperature and airflow can influence both how quickly you fall asleep and how deeply you stay asleep. Most experts will recommend a room temperature of 60 to 67 degrees Fahrenheit. You might also experiment with your sheets and what you actually wear to bed. Play around a bit and see what improves your sleep. You might be delightfully surprised. I'm Dr. Sanjay Gupta, helping you live a better life.
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0: And he is Eric Harley, and I'm Gary McNamara. 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The other decision coming out yesterday was on campaign financing, which they made the right decision.
3: Yeah,
0: it was a 6-3 majority that said the limit of political parties being able to spend money on their preferred candidates cannot be limited.
3: Right,
0: and
3: right, right.
0: Kavanaugh wrote the the decision, where is it here?
3: The opinion for the majority.
0: The opinion for the majority, yes. Kavanaugh talked about that parties could spend, for the first 200 years of this country, could spend freely to support their candidates during campaigns and could do so in coordination with the candidates, Kavanaugh wrote for the majority. But that changed after Watergate when Congress tried to purge money from politics. Congress has limited coordination expenditures to reduce what it saw as, quote, what it saw as wasteful and excessive campaign spending. Justice Kavanaugh writes, such limits preclude parties from amplifying the voice of their adherents, impose additional monetary cost and burdens on the political parties, and inflict a stifling effect on the ability of the party to do what it exists to do. They also run headlong into the court's First Amendment precedents, which have repeatedly held Congress may not dictate how much political speech is too much or how much spending on speech is too much. There is only one legitimate government interest for restricting campaign finances, that's preventing corruption or the appearance of corruption. Coordinated spending limits aren't necessarily to advance either of those interests, for example, just because you have money being spent. Corruption is corruption. If corruption exists, basically is what he's saying, you go after the corruption. But spending the money on speech, there's nothing corrupt about that. And right. You and I, you know, I remember when you had the when McCain-Feingold came in.
3: Yeah. Yep.
0: And I still remember. Oh, man. Whew. I was working at our great affiliate KXL, and Russ Feingold was in. And I believe I was just, when I used to work at KXL in Portland, I did like, what was it, 9 to 12. And then Lars Larson, the great Lars Larson, was on after me.
3: Mm-hmm.
0: And it started with, before he comes on, talk a little bit. And then it got to, well, then when he got on, we talked a little bit more. And this was during the Monica Lewinsky thing. There were times where I was on with them the first 2 hours, even when the guests were on. I had such a blast. When I worked in at KXL.
3: Yeah.
0: But one of the times, I think he had Russ Feingold in, and I was sitting right next to him. You know, Lars was in the captain's chair.
3: Mm-hmm.
0: When I got off the air, we switched. You know, and I got in the guest chair, and Russ Feingold was right there next to me. And he was talking about McCain-Feingold. I remember saying to him, who the hell do you think you are to say that you can limit? What do you mean that 2 months before that money should be limited as to what campaigns, what campaigns money they can spend, to promote commercials? That, for example, commercials, remember they were banning commercials, certain types of commercials,
3: right?
0: Political parties from running commercials for a candidate,
3: right?
0: Like 2 months before an election.
3: Right.
0: And it was like the entire point of the money is to promote what the party and the candidate believe. That's why they have the money. They spend the money in order to put out advertisement.
3: It's why people give them the money.
0: Right. And by the way, for the Republican Party, could you please message more effectively with all this money?
3: Well,
0: now that it opens up, could you please stay on point?
3: I saw one. It was the analysis. This will benefit the Republicans. I said, no, not really. If they don't know how to use the money, you and I have had that back and forth with people over the years. If the message, if the content in your message is crap, and you've got $2 billion and your opponent has $100,000 and has a better message, especially in today's world.
0: Social media.
3: Prime example, AOC. AOC's first opponent outspent her. I forget what the ratio was. She was a bartender. She's bringing up the tip jar, basically. And she won. And why was that? Now, again, we don't believe the same thing she believes, but the people in her district did, and she won. You can spend all the money in the world if you want to. But if your message is crap, GOP, if you don't know how to be on point, GOP, then it means two things, diddly and squat. So the money part of it, restricting the money part of it, again, is the ultimate attempt is to restrict free speech. Because it's not just that they have money, it's what the purpose of the money is and where the money came from. And we have a right to have our voices heard if we're donors or if we're a special interest group. That was the other thing, too, by the way, is that over the years that we've heard, well, these special interest groups, well, who do they represent? Where do they get their money?
0: Yeah, the people in that group, the people that support.
3: Belong to those members that belong
0: to those ideas.
3: Yeah, and those are the things, you know, that we look at. You have to go back to the entire source to look at what the process is. Because people come up with this arbitrary, you know, I don't know where they came up with 2 months. Well, 2 months. Blah, blah, blah. Why not three? Why not six? Why not for the whole year? Why not never? You know, there's their problem is everything is always arbitrary. We're going to cap the amount that they can spend and limit the time in which they can spend it.
0: Well, it's the same thing with the whole thing that remember when we had going back to Portland again. Remember we had the Portland director of Occupy Wall Street, and it was on, corporations.
3: Right.
0: Corporations aren't people. Go, well, no, a corporation is a law.
3: Yeah.
0: It's basically, you know, state law to regulate business, but the people run those businesses.
3: Right.
0: And if it's an American company, it's, you know, Americans that are in that company mm-hmm. and run that company.
3: Mm-hmm.
0: But the fact is, they all have free speech rights. The corporation, you know, well, corporation is a set of laws, but the people, you know, corporation doesn't exist unless there are people. Those people have the right to promote their message of their corporation. You may not like it. Well, then that's why they're special interest groups and unions and, you know, whatever,
3: right,
0: to spend the money in order to get their message out.
3: Yep.
0: And the government has no damn business telling people how much money they can use to promote the things that they believe.
3: Right.
0: And I'm talking about messages that I think suck.
3: Mm-hmm.
0: You know, I in the morning time, I'll get up and turn on the TV and, if you know, whatever early morning TV. My God, there is nothing on TV.
3: Ugh.
0: But they play the, you know, it's all the old shows. It's Matlock and mm-hmm. the Rockford Files and mm-hmm. all that. But in those programs in the morning, on streaming and everything, it's the ACLU with, I believe, totally disingenuous ads. But they're basically saying, you know, send us money so we can promote and we can do what we need to do, to make sure that all people are equal.
3: Yeah.
0: And what they're talking about is illegal immigration.
3: Right.
0: Or when they keep talking about they're banning books. And most people are like, what the hell are they talking about? Nobody's banning books. What do you mean they're banning books? Oh, you mean like we've always had age-appropriate material for children in schools? That's not banning, but you're trying to make the case disingenuously that, you know, that there's a bunch of people on the right that are banning books from adults.
3: Right.
0: And that's not happening.
3: No.
0: Well, that's an incorrect message, but, you know, until somebody files a defamation lawsuit, which you're not going to be able to get on something like that, well, that's their interpretation of the law and it's all inclusive, whatever. There's mm-hmm. nothing you can do, but that message, they're trying to raise money. They're spending money in order to raise money. But they're putting out a message that isn't truthful.
3: Right.
0: Yep. I'm against it. I don't want the government to limit that.
3: No. No. Absolutely not. And
0: if you start talking about, well, political ads must tell the truth, then all political ads are gone.
3: Right. Right, exactly. You know, John Smith is going to work harder than anybody's ever worked harder for the people of his state.
0: Even harder than Clinton?
3: Yes.
20: I've never worked so hard in my life.
3: I'm telling you. It was so great. So great. And the problem is that, you know, in that we've, it is the, you know, without any kind of libel or lying about something specific, you know. John Smith once robbed a bank when he was 18. Well, if that's not true, of course, that's against the law. Those laws already exist. I happen to know he did rob the bank, though. The problem is, and he won't work hard. Those are the, you know, those are the problems are that you wanted to, the left has been working to limit free speech. Why? Because they don't want to have the debate. Because if something sounds a little off, then people go, wait a minute. Did that actually happen? Then they go to their favorite AI platform and look it up. Did that actually take place? Did this person actually do this or whatever it is? If they're paying attention, those that are willfully ignorant probably don't even pay attention to ads at all. But we should never, ever limit free speech. And political ads are part of free speech. The government doesn't have the right to limit them. Period. Period. Again, not that many moving parts here. You know, yeah. They just arbitrarily came up with these numbers years ago and started throwing them out there. Well, we should limit it to this.
0: I just remember, though, with the whole McCain-Feingold, where pointed out this is wrong, this is against our, you have no business, government's got no business telling, especially in political free speech.
3: Right.
0: You know what? And he was so angry at me. He couldn't make a point.
3: Right.
0: He could not make, he just was angry.
3: Right.
0: You could tell he was furious at me. And then after the interview, stormed out.
3: Right. Yeah. Yeah. It's what happens. The truth will do that sometimes. It will anger the left. And that's why they didn't want ads on the air. They don't want to have the debate. And again, just assume that the ads are wrong and filled with lies. Okay, people can do their own homework.
0: Yeah.
3: They're capable of finding the truth.
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0: We are Red Eye Radio. He's Eric Carly, and I'm Gary McNamara. And you know, the thing is, when you look at if I'm, for example, the head of the RNC or the DNC, even though neither would happen, especially the DNC,
1: yeah, right.
0: I'd be looking at it and say, I want the ability to have more money to put out my messages for specific candidates,
1: right.
0: Because of social media. Social media has come to dominate so much. I need to make sure that I put out my message. But the other thing is, when you see what happened with the attempt of government to censor.
1: Yeah. Right.
0: Well, we saw what happened with X.
1: Yep.
0: It's more important that we ensure that political parties and candidates have the money that they wish to spend, because we know how the FBI, you know, how involved they were with the censoring of Twitter. We know how the Democrats who were a part, who were really the ones that were in the Twitter files, I think were scared to death when they actually saw how government was attempting to censor the truth to Americans.
2: On the laptop thing.
0: On the laptop.
2: With Facebook.
0: When you look at COVID.
2: Zuckerberg talked about it.
0: Yeah, when you look at COVID.
1: Yep.
0: When you look at all of this where government was attempting to censor the truth, then you need political parties, you need special interest groups, you need lobbyists, you need all these other people that don't have as much power as we've seen the government have to have the money that they need to put out their message, irrespective of whether I agree with their message or not.
2: Right, exactly. It applies to all.

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4: Iranians are about to say goodbye. I'm Dave Anthony, Fox News, holding a funeral this weekend for their late Supreme Leader Ali Khamenei, who was killed on the first day of U.S.-Israeli attacks starting the Iran conflict that President Trump's trying to end now in nuclear talks, telling CNBC.
5: We're negotiating, and we'll see whether or not. I think they've agreed to just about everything we need.
6: But according to the Wall Street Journal, the Iranians have now rejected a trade where the U.S. would unfreeze billions of dollars of frozen Iranian money if the Iranians just stop threatening to charge tolls in the Strait of Hormuz and stop claiming they own the Strait of Hormuz, which is an international body of water.
4: Fox's Peter Ducey at the White House. President Trump will leave there this afternoon and head to South Dakota for an America 250 celebration.
7: For a fireworks show at Mount Rushmore, President Trump will deliver remarks at the iconic landmark that honors Presidents Washington, Jefferson, Lincoln, and Teddy Roosevelt. Mount Rushmore last hosted a fireworks display in 2020 during President Trump's first term, as much of the country canceled or downsized celebrations amid the COVID pandemic.
4: Fox's Jared Halpern after the president blamed vandals for cutting this new sealant he had to contractor paint on the bottom of the Washington reflecting pool, an indictment against a former U.S. Olympic canoe racer,
8: David Hearn, for felony destruction of property, for which he faces 10 years in prison.
4: U.S. Attorney for D.C. Jeanine Pirro accuses Hearn of ripping a piece of the sealant from the pool. He denies that.
9: In a statement, his attorney saying this, quote, Davy Hearn is innocent. These charges are outrageous and should be alarming to every American. This indictment reflects the administration's effort to shift blame for their own failures.
4: Fox's Chandler Painter. In Washington now, it already feels like 96 degrees on the way to triple-digit heat that millions of Americans will feel. Heat warnings, Kansas to Michigan to Pennsylvania, North Carolina to New England. 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
4: It'll look like New Year's Eve in Times Square. Kinda. With 4th of July ball drops in New York City, and not just at midnight.
11: The iconic ball drop that rings in each new year in New York City will also mark America's semi-quincentennial and kick off the next 250 years. The ball will descend 8 times, starting at 10 o'clock this morning for 2 U.S. territories, Guam and the Northern Mariana Islands. Then it's the New York City drop at midnight Eastern, July 4th, followed by drops for the other continental time zones, Alaska, Hawaii, and American Samoa. But unlike New Year's Eve, there will not be a massive crowd in Times Square. Each ball drop can only be seen on broadcast TV and live streams. In New York City, Gernal Scott, Fox News.
4: Well, there's something else going on today in New York City that's an even bigger deal, especially for Swifties.
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18: I don't know about you, but my social media feeds are flooded with lotions and potions and gadgets, all promising to unlock different components of longevity. But if you log off, take a step back from all the hype, you'll find that the actual keys to a longer, healthier life are hiding in plain sight. There are 4 of them. Number 1, nutrition. The Mediterranean diet really is the gold standard. Number 2, exercise. You should be getting 150 minutes of moderate intensity exercise or 75 minutes of vigorous intensity exercise every week, plus strength training and stretching. Number 3, sleep. Sleep is when your body and your brain repair themselves. You should be getting 7 to 9 hours a night. And finally, number 4 often gets forgotten, socialization. It's not a bonus. It's a necessity for a healthy life, finding a sense of community, purpose, and belonging. I'm Dr. Sanjay Gupta, helping you live a better life. .com.
3: Now, it's Red Eye Radio. Gary McNamara and Eric Hurley talk about everything from politics to social issues and news of the day. Whether you're up late or you're just starting your day, welcome to the show from the Relief Factor Studios. 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
19: All across America, we are Red Eye Radio. He is Eric Carly and I'm Gary McNamara. Welcome and good morning. Thanks so much for being here this morning.
4: Hi.
19: All right. Here we go. Ugh. You know, there was so much discussion in the minutiae of whatever judge wrote in the birthright citizenship debate that was going on.
4: Right.
19: But to me, it was real simple. I still haven't, this is months and months and months ago that you had, Randy Barnett, who is, basically a historian, faculty director of the Georgetown Center for the Constitution and co-author of The Original Meaning of the 14th Amendment, Its Letter and Its Spirit.
4: Yeah.
19: And in all of the mind frying minutiae reading of the minutiae of the different opinions on it, nobody has been able to defeat this opinion. Once I saw this a ways back, I said, all right, what can beat this? And this is when you look at the drafters of the 14th Amendment. Okay.
4: All right.
19: You know, what were they looking at? And he wrote about this months ago in an op-ed piece. Senator Lyman Trumbull, who managed the citizenship clause in the upper chamber, explained that subject to the jurisdiction meant not owing allegiance to anybody else, whether a Indian tribe or a foreign power. In fact, the drafters of the 14th Amendment, and this comes down to, you know, this is the legal argument I cannot, that nobody that made the decision that the 14th Amendment protected birthright citizenship across the board.
20: Right.
19: This is the one argument that I have not seen defeated by anyone. We had talked about yesterday on one of the decisions where I think it was the Wall Street Journal said, Roberts just skipped by that. It's like the argument that would have been slam dunk. We're not even going to address that. We're just going to pretend that doesn't exist. And we just said that shows a weakness, because if I'm a Supreme Court justice, I hit every single argument, every single one. I don't sit there and say, all right, I'm going to take 8 out of the 10 points that they made and ignore 2 of them as if they don't exist.
20: Right.
19: When anybody who pays any attention can look at it and go, well, that's because you'll lose that argument legally. Senator Trumbull, who managed the citizenship clause in the upper chamber, explained that subject to jurisdiction meant not owing allegiance to anyone else, whether to a tribe, that's a Native American tribe, or a foreign power. Representative John Bingham, the moving force behind the 14th Amendment, used the same framework, referring after ratification to persons born in the United States and not owing allegiance to any foreign power. These statements and others demonstrate how leading Republicans explain the concept the text was meant to capture: birth plus full political membership. When you look at it, it's the Native American part of it that said Native Americans who were here before the members of the colonies were here, they were here, but didn't matter that they were here. They were exempt because if they were in a tribe and had loyalty to the tribe, they did not have loyalty to the United States. And when you look at, number one, illegal immigration wasn't even an issue back then, as we know, that wasn't even an issue that came up. But it's not really about that. It's about loyalty. It's about the fact that if you become a citizen from a foreign country of the United States, you have to take an oath. It's an absolute. We need to know where your loyalty is. Yeah. So for the Supreme Court to say that that doesn't matter, we're clearly adding the Native American part of it, made it clear, doesn't matter whether you're here. It's where your allegiance is. I don't know of a legal argument that beats that part of the 14th Amendment.
20: No. And I don't know. Robert's decision just skimmed right over that. Yeah. What did he call it? Revisionist? Are you kidding me?
19: It's not revisionist. It's a fact.
20: It's very clear, in my opinion.
19: When the 14th Amendment came out, if you were part of Native American tribe, it's in there.
20: Yes.
19: I mean, it's not like it doesn't exist. It's not revisionist history if it's in the 14th Amendment.
20: Right.
19: And so, as he wrote here, he said, everyone agrees that it excludes at least 3 classes of people: children of diplomats, soldiers from an invading army, and American Indians maintaining tribal relations. In each of these categories, the status of the child depended on the status of the parent.
20: Yes.
19: The constitutional debate is about the original concept embodied in the text that explains these exclusions and whether that concept embraces or excludes children born on United States soil to parents who are unlawfully or temporarily in the United States. The court has never squarely addressed this question. This was written before the decision the other day. And the one Supreme Court decision on the Chinese couple that were here,
20: Wong Kim Ark.
19: Right. Yeah. You can look at that and say, if the Supreme Court was going to make a decision, based on precedent, it might be if you are legally in the United States.
20: Legally and or permanently domiciled.
19: Right.
20: Here.
19: Legally, yes. And permanently domiciled as they were. Nobody's debates
20: right,
19: that.
20: Right.
19: Then according to the precedent. This isn't talking about whether I think it's a good idea or not. This is a strictly legal thing because I think it's a terrible idea to have a birthright citizenship.
20: Mm-hmm.
19: I'm talking about the legal stuff. If you look at it, the Supreme Court, the only correct decision that they could have made using past precedent would be if you are legally in here long term.
20: Right.
19: And I sort of agree with you. They didn't want to rock the boat.
20: This is something that we've seen, I think, in recent years, over the nearly 21 years that you and I have been doing this show together, is that the Supreme Court, and Roberts, I think, is, you know, as Chief Justice, but quite often it's Roberts in his opinion writings. You can go back and look. They're afraid of the fallout. What would happen if we made this decision? But that's not your job. The fallout isn't the issue. The impact isn't the issue. It's whether or not this is constitutional. Whether or not in this case, birthright citizenship and should be abolished because the 14th Amendment made it clear. And for him to say revisionist, I said to myself, well, that's really rich because I remember the decision on the Affordable Care Act where you said, well, they wrote penalty, but they meant tax. If they meant tax, they should have used the word
19: right.
20: tax.
19: Right.
20: And they're on different words. They're on different pages in the dictionary, those two words. For a reason, and they can write it that way. And see, that was the problem. And I think it's been the problem for a number of years, in modern years, with the Supreme Court. They're afraid of the undoing, the fallout of the undoing.
19: And that's not their job.
20: That is not their job.
19: You know, but as I've said, you can only say revisionist. Can you explain why it's revisionist?
20: Exactly.
19: Because when you look at it, what would be the reason... Children of diplomats, you can understand that.
20: Exactly.
19: Soldiers of an invading army, you can understand that.
20: Right.
19: Well, American Indians that are based here
20: right.
19: and showing loyalty to their tribe that they've always had.
20: Right.
19: Well, why can't they have dual citizenship?
20: Right.
19: Why can't they? Because what is the other reason besides
20: loyalty.
19: They haven't pledged loyalty to the United States?
20: Loyalty.
19: And then when you look at what our legal immigration system is, when you come in, and you are not from this country, and you want citizenship, you have to pledge allegiance to the United States.
20: And the diplomatic example, to me, is if you want to look at that, I think the Native American example exemption is it lines it out perfectly. Both of those, because you ask yourself,
19: right.
20: and that was my question. So why do we have those exemptions?
19: Right.
20: Go back to the very beginning. And the idea behind those exemptions.
19: Well, even all, you can make the case all three, soldiers from an invading
20: well, yes,
19: army.
20: Yes, yes,
19: none of them
20: right.
19: have, none of them, you don't know.
20: No, actually,
19: whether
20: that would be the
19: right.
20: if you want to take one out of the three, talk
19: right.
20: about soldiers from an invading army.
19: Right.
20: All of a sudden they're having children here that are citizens and they're the enemy.
19: But
20: the parents are the enemy.
19: But it's all based on the concept, do you have loyalty to this country?
20: That's
19: all
20: it.
19: Three of those
20: right.
19: are based on that.
20: Well, and then
19: to ignore
20: the example,
19: that
20: example, yeah. you know, because of the, I probably based on that exemption, you know, of an invading army. But an invading army could mean a number of things these days. Any, I
19: yeah.
20: would say, invading enemy comes here, gets here, and then has a child or two. And then that child grows up in a society, not here, but is an American citizen for life, but grows up in a country where they're screaming nonstop, death to America.
19: Yeah. Well,
20: there's a reason for
19: those
20: exemptions, and tell me how that doesn't apply.
19: It
20: you know, you created the exemptions, but the reason behind the exemptions should make everything clear.
19: Well, I think about it that we can use Iran,
20: yeah,
19: two people,
20: yeah.
19: the young woman I knew, And then the older man that I knew.
20: Yes.
19: Both from Iran.
20: Right.
19: Both left.
20: Right.
19: Iran. Iran has been, since they both left, has been in that time of the last 47 years when Iran has been an official enemy of the United States.
20: Mm-hmm.
19: How, you know, now he came in because his business and businesses and ties to the Shah.
20: Yes.
19: When he came here, all he did was be involved in charities mm-hmm. here in the Texas area. That's all he did. That's how I
20: yeah.
19: met him.
20: Yeah.
19: He
20: yeah.
19: just, all he did was charitable warfare. Loved being in the United States.
20: Right.
19: And, but again, he had to, and the young woman had to do what? What did they have to do?
20: They had to demonstrate their allegiance.
19: And it's not just pledge allegiance to the United States.
20: And pledge allegiance, but it you know, in doing that, it's a process for a reason,
19: right?
20: To so you can demonstrate that behavior when you get to the point of that pledge. You fully demonstrated that behavior that your allegiance is to this country.
19: And remember, the original reason the 14th Amendment took place was to back up the Civil Rights Amendment, which was to say that blacks mm-hmm. were taken as slaves into right. the United States.
20: Right.
19: Their children could become citizens. That's right. what kickstarted that.
20: Right.
19: It wasn't they just said at that particular time, well, let's just have anybody who comes in the United States become a citizen.
20: Right.
19: That was not the original intent of no. doing it. And it really is, it's amazing because when doing our research and studying on this, when I first saw that, and I just said, you can't argue the Native American argument, but then you can expand it to the other two, the diplomats right. and soldiers of invading army. But specifically, they wanted to make sure and added the American Indians.
20: Right. Right.
19: They had, you know, they said, we need to add that. And what's that based on? Who you have loyalty to.
20: Yes.
19: I've racked my brain because when I do these things, I don't want to get burned legally.
20: Mm-hmm.
19: You know, I don't want to get burned and say, you know, Gary, you forgot this. I have racked my brain over the argument that defeats that. And I don't know what argument defeats that.
20: There's no way to defeat it.
19: Yeah.
20: You look at the basis, the spirit of those three exemptions. And there is no way to not extrapolate that out. It's based on allegiance. It's based on the allegiance of the parents. And
19: yeah.
20: if you're here illegally, there is no allegiance at all. You've not, in fact, you violated the law to get here. And then beyond that, there is no, you know, it's funny because I was telling you when President Trump posted on Truth Social, congratulations to President Xi of China for his victory in the Supreme Court on birthright citizenship. And I thought of Bruce Lee. Bruce Lee's parents, his father was an opera singer and went on tour. And so for that last tour, as his mother was expected to give birth, he brought her along. And Bruce was born in San Francisco. Now, for them, from their position, they wanted Bruce to have a life that they believed he would not be able to have in China as a U.S. citizen. And that would mean great opportunity. They actually saved money, hid money, and gave it to him when he turned old enough to leave. And, you know, it's an interesting story. But where does the allegiance of his parents or any parents like that lie? They were only here because the father was an entertainer and he was touring, but his allegiance is still to China.
19: Mm-hmm.
20: And you can't change that. And once again, Justice Roberts backing away, or he just actually just doesn't see it. But it reeks of the court looking at things going, oh, we couldn't stand this kind of fallout. We're not going to go this way. Because they've been doing that on too many decisions that would have massive impacts. But their job isn't to mitigate or prevent the impact and then make a decision based on that impact. It is not.
19: We are Red Eye Radio.
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0: We are Red Eye Radio. He is Eric Carly, and I'm Gary McNamara. And I know one of the arguments is, well, I mean, we've had this policy for 140 years. Well, it was wrong, and it wasn't based. We get a policy that has
1: that's something that is wrong. Roberts wrote,
0: right. And that's why I look at this and say, what's the argument against what we already know,
1: right,
0: that the 14th Amendment, when you look at the exemptions, were based on whether you have loyalty to the United States. And we know in our immigration system, if you come from a foreign country and wish to become a citizen, you have to pledge allegiance to the United States. And it was clear in the 14th Amendment, by adding American Indians as an exemption, who are already here.
1: Right.
0: They were here before the people that were making the 14th Amendment.
1: Right.
0: That it was based on not whether you were here and cooperative, legally here and cooperative and, you know, whatever. It's, did you belong to a tribe and do you have loyalty to the tribe and not to the United States of America?
1: Right.
0: I don't know of a political argument that defeats that. And I've been looking for a couple of years for that one. Mm-hmm. For anybody, what's the argument against that?
1: Right.

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11: We talk a lot here about ultra-processed foods and the many ways in which they can negatively impact your health. They've been linked to weight gain, obesity, type 2 diabetes, cardiovascular disease, even cancer. And now a new study out of UCSF found that high ultra-processed food intake was associated with something called intramuscular fat, which is exactly what it sounds like. That's fat inside your muscles, which can cause them to become weaker. Now, in this particular study, the researchers noticed more wear and tear and pain in people's knees because of weakened thigh muscles. Cutting back on ultra-processed foods isn't easy. The CDC estimates at least half the calories in our diet come from ultra-processed foods. But if you're looking to eat cleaner, cutting out sugar-sweetened beverages, that may be the best number one thing you can do to try and get started. I'm Dr. Sanjay Gupta, helping you live a better life.
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17: And we are Red Eye Radio. I'm Gary McNamara along with Eric Harley. The domicile argument. I thought we were done, and then you and I got into the discussion about the whole domicile argument that they were debating at the Supreme Court with
18: right.
17: birthright citizenship. 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Oh, sorry, had my microphone off. I did what you did yesterday.
18: Yes.
17: Hello? Well, we got into the discussion. I thought we were done. It's like, okay, it was simple, but one more thing that they brought up, which was the whole domicile thing, where you're domiciled. Now, you did an interesting thing. You looked up the actual definition of domicile.
18: Yes, because there are different legal definitions, right?
17: Mm-hmm.
18: You can talk about, like, a vehicle can be your domicile. I had a 75 Dodge Dart that was my domicile. I had no bedrooms or bathrooms, but it was my domicile. And so you can look at that, right? Your what is your home? And the definition, a domicile is a person's true, permanent, and principal legal home, right? So when they throw around the word domicile, the question is, how are they defining domicile? What is their interpretation of domicile? Because when we talk about illegal aliens coming here from another country, my definition is what I just read, and that is their permanent residence of that country. Now, if they come here, because, you know, this is one thing that Gorsuch wrote. It was actually a dissenting opinion, but it seemed to counter the president's argument on illegal immigrants coming here. And he said, well, if they're, you know, if their domicile isn't here, then where is it? It's their country of origin. That's their domicile. That's their permanent home until they go through the process, Justice Gorsuch, of becoming a permanent citizen here. And there's a process for a reason. Otherwise, why do we have that process? Whether it's to become a citizen or live here, become a resident, a legal resident, long-term. If you've gone through that process, and there's a reason that it takes that going through that process in order to achieve that. And so if we don't have that in place, if they're here because they crossed the border illegally, and now you can just claim this is your domicile as the parents that are about to give birth. I'm sorry. The gestating parent is about to give birth. The non-gestating parent is not. And then they claim, well, this is our domicile. Doesn't fit my definition.
17: Yeah, and so it comes down to what the definition of domicile is. But then we took it a step further by looking at it and saying, because I'll tell you, every time I was reading something yesterday and saw the domicile argument, like I have every time I've seen it, I get irritated.
18: Mm-hmm.
17: And yeah. I get irritated because it's not the argument.
18: Right.
17: The argument is not whatever, how you define domicile. Well, I define, legally, I define domicile as this, or I define it as this, or this, whatever it is. Because I thought the same thing when I read that, when he was using the domicile argument against Trump, basically saying, well, they're here, therefore they're citizens. The whole point is the exemptions. The exemptions in the 14th Amendment make any domicile argument moot. It doesn't matter. Because each and every one of those exemptions, you're here. If your domicile, if their definition of domicile is where you are presently at, well, they have exemptions to it. Domicile, you know, for America, the American Indian was domiciled here before any of the people from the colonies.
18: They're more permanent than any of us.
17: Right. They're exactly. I mean, they were definitely domiciled. Didn't make a difference. It's where their loyalty is. Ambassadors, doesn't matter that they're domiciled
18: on that
17: here.
18: Front, yes, on the illegal alien front, it's a different, for me, it's a different argument because of what Gorsuch asked in his dissenting, which again seemed to be countering what the president's
17: point right, but
18: on
17: I,
18: illegal immigrants
17: I believe
18: was.
17: Domicile isn't even part, shouldn't even be part of the legal argument. They just threw it in there because when you look at the text of the 14th Amendment and what the exemptions are, none of it is based on domicile.
18: Mm-hmm. Right.
17: So domicile is the point is moot because what are they looking for in all the three exemptions? Your loyalty to the United States of America. That's what it is. How do
18: Well, and that's that would be my point on anybody coming here illegally. If you've come here illegally until there is you go through the legal process of claiming that your allegiance is here,
17: right,
18: that you want your life to be here, then your allegiance belongs to your country of origin.
17: Yes.
18: There's no way around it.
17: None. Zero. And when you and the three examples is what kills the argument.
18: Yes.
17: Robert's argument completely.
18: Yeah.
17: And it's just like, what are they looking at? It doesn't make, you know, and I saw Jonathan Thurley say, there's good faith arguments on both sides. I may disagree on that one.
18: I don't think there are.
17: Because to me, it's a very simple case. You have to look at the exemptions. And so when you sit there and you say, well, we're exempting these people, their children can't become citizens. Why? Well, the American Indian was domiciled here before any American citizen was. Mm-hmm. They are, as you said,
18: they're more permanent than anybody.
17: They're not transitory.
18: They're not.
17: It's permatory.
18: Yeah.
17: Everything relates back to inflation, doesn't it?
18: Mm-hmm.
17: And so that argument doesn't mean anything. It's simply, who are you loyal to? Invading armies. You can't be a citizen, or your kids can't be a citizen. Why? Loyalty to the United States.
18: I think that's
17: and
18: the one that
17: loyalty to the United States.
18: I think that's the one that with the invading army in today's world, it would be invading enemy. I would just apply it to invading enemy. They don't have to be the our enemy if they were to invade. It doesn't have to be belong to the military of any sovereign nation. You know, we all know that. But any invading enemy that comes here. You know, which is what Alito really wrote about. Alito was saying, okay, imagine someone comes here and they hate this country. They have a child they know is going to be a citizen. That's going to give that child access. They're going to take that child to a society. I'm paraphrasing completely with Alito's point here, but they go back and then they're raised in a society that hates America. but they're a citizen. Now, we know we have plenty of American citizens that hate America right now, but this is about citizenship. Those people on the left just happen to also be citizens. In this entire equation, I think the invading army one is probably the most dramatic that anybody could understand. When you talk about diplomats and everything else, I think when you talk about Native Americans, that's easy to understand as well. But if you think about, like, what could happen, like, today, where an invading army comes in, you know, we'll say Russia decides to invade the U.S.
17: Red Dawn.
18: Yeah. And they, and instead of parachuting the male members, the gestating members of the of their forces would be parachuting in. Is she wearing a fanny pack? I don't think so. And they're, and then they're giving birth to citizens. Right? I mean, those examples would be exactly it. Because then you have to, because Alito, I think, made the point. You don't know why they're here. We can only go through what they've demonstrated to get here, right? So if they're here illegally, we don't know if they're here long-term to do us harm or not. We have no idea. But if you've gone through the legal process, you've at least been vetted, and they've been given a chance to demonstrate that they have an intent to be here long-term and make this their domicile. That's the whole idea,
17: right?
18: And that their allegiance belongs here.
17: I'm just amazed how, because like I said, I get irritated every time I see the domicile argument, because it's the point's moot. It doesn't matter,
18: right,
17: based on the 14th Amendment.
18: Right.
17: It's why did you have exemptions?
18: Mm-hmm.
17: What were the exemptions? What's
18: the source of the exemptions?
17: Yeah,
18: what's the thought behind that?
17: Right.
18: Why would you carve those out and say that it does not apply there?
17: Right. Loyalty to the United States.
18: Yes.
17: And then when you see the immigration process of naturalized citizens, it is pledging allegiance to the United States of
18: yes.
17: America.
18: Yes. And coming here, and whether it starts with coming here on work visas, and then, you know, then you start applying and you tell them, you know, I intend to try and make permanent residence here. You're going through that legal process.
17: Right.
18: And then at some point, I welcome those. Billy Idol became an American citizen. Right on. That's great. I welcome everybody who wants to go through the process legally to become an American citizen to do so legally. Because where it does apply for Gorsuch is you don't know what their intent is. How do you know?
17: You don't.
18: You can't possibly. They haven't demonstrated at all to you. It doesn't matter what they say. Oh, no, no, I plan to live here long term. You can't just believe that. There's a reason that we have a legal process that takes time to demonstrate that your allegiance is to the U.S. Even if you're marrying someone, if you're a foreign citizen and you come here and you're going to marry an American citizen, it doesn't just happen right away. They're going to scrutinize and go, well, wait a minute, is this a marriage of convenience to get citizenship?
17: Mm-hmm.
18: They're going to go through that. They're going to go through that process for a reason.
17: They want to know
18: exactly
17: the intent. In
18: yep.
17: fact, they want to know what was the movie with Sandra Bullock and what's his name?
18: Hmm.
17: Remember, she was a Canadian citizen, and then they
18: Ryan Reynolds.
17: Ryan Reynolds.
18: Yeah, that was a great movie.
17: And then they yeah. get remember the
18: yeah.
17: remember they had to go.
18: She
17: through,
18: was the boss, and yeah.
17: yeah, but they had to go through it with immigration.
18: Right.
17: You know, they questioned them whether they really were in a relationship or not, and it was supposed to be a relationship of convenience.
18: Right.
17: But of course, Ryan Reynolds just had to fall in love with.
18: Right. Of course, you
17: know, Sandra Bullock at that
18: right, the, and vice versa.
17: The mean overpowering boss.
18: The proposal.
17: Ron that was it. Yeah, Betty White was in that, right?
18: Yeah.
17: She was in that too. As
18: oh yeah,
17: grandma.
18: It was a great scenery that where his family lived.
17: Oh yeah, with that scenery. Yeah, exactly.
18: That was great.
17: It's like, I want to stay in that house and I want to go in that town for
18: I want to go there for
17: a day
18: vacation,
17: or two. But
18: right?
17: but the point is, that's the reality of if you wish to become an American citizen.
18: Well, I talked about my friend who from Germany came over here and she met someone, she fell in love. He was a citizen. He died unexpectedly. But before she could obtain citizenship, you know, he died before she can obtain citizenship because it takes a while. And she had to go back home to Germany. And that applies for a reason. You know, she was domiciled here. What if she had a baby here?
17: We are Red Eye Radio.
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0: Sir Curly, and I'm Gary McNamara. Wow. Just went to the Babylon Bee.
1: Yeah.
0: Their headlines. Supreme Court rules any baby born at Olive Garden is an Italian citizen. I love this one. American missionaries dispatched to Europe to spread the good news about air conditioning. But my favorite one, in the most exciting moment in the history of the WNBA, woman points at another woman. Oh, my gosh. The Sophie Cunningham thing. I mean, that after Caitlin Clark got hurt, I mean, that thing has gone viral. The pointing.
1: Yeah. Yeah.
0: By the way, she has extremely long arms.
1: Yeah. No, she does.
0: I mean, I'm like,
1: but it's so funny when the one where it's with Trump pointing and then her pointing and then Trump pointing. And, you know, it's like that's funny. That's hilarious.
0: That is, I'm thinking about that, you know, that has just upped her marketing potential.
1: Oh, yeah.
0: Like, you can't believe.
1: No, the one thing, right? And she's got it down. That was, it's fun.

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3: It's like an oven outside in half the country. I'm Dave Anthony, Fox News. It already feels like 100 degrees now in Philadelphia.
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3: That was at a Phillies baseball game during one of the hottest days ever there. Hit at 103. Might be a degree hotter today in Philadelphia where they just canceled today's Independence Day parade.
5: We could see more of those records today, and it's all littered across places where people have been coming to, flocking to. Not only do we have America 250, we have World Cup going on.
3: Fox weather meteorologist Craig Herrera. Triple-digit heat indices forecast as high as 115 in some areas, with heat warnings from Kansas to Kentucky, Michigan to Pennsylvania, North Carolina, all the way to Maine. In Colorado, wildfires keep raging. The Aspen Acres blaze burns out of control, scorching about 50,000 acres.
6: We probably saw at least a dozen homes, and they're leveled. They are leveled. There's nothing left.
3: And she tells Fox TV in Denver her house is among those now charred ruins. 150 structures have burned in all. Days after the latest U.S. and Iran talks through mediators in Qatar, Iranians are getting ready for a very public mourning, a funeral for their leader, killed on the first day of U.S.-Israeli attacks starting the conflict.
7: Supreme Leader Ayatollah Ali Khamenei. Those ceremonies are set to start this weekend, with the burial taking place on July 9th. The latest technical talks reportedly centered around the full reopening of the Strait of Hormuz, as well as unfreezing Iranian assets. Iran's foreign minister says Tehran and Washington will work to establish a communication channel to discuss any violations of the MOU.
3: Fox's Jeff Paul in Tel Aviv. President Trump will head to South Dakota today for an America 250 speech and celebration that will include fireworks above Mount Rushmore. In New York's Times Square, they're getting ready for a New Year's Eve like ball drop, and not just at midnight, several ball drops for different time zones. The first one is next hour for American territories, Guam and the Northern Mariana Islands. 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
3: A former Olympic canoe racer could go to prison for what David Hearn did in the water in Washington, D.C., though he denies what he's been indicted for.
12: Charged with a felony count of destruction of government property. Accused by U.S. Attorney Jeanine Pirro of intentionally ripping part of the painted blue liner from the renovated reflecting pool last month.
13: National Park Service employees observed Hearn actually forcefully and violently pulling up and removing the bottom liner with both hands.
12: Hearn says he reached into the pool to examine coating already peeled and briefly touched a chunk still attached to the pool. If convicted, the felony can carry a 10-year prison sentence. At the White House, Jared Halpern, Fox News.
3: The manhunt is now over, searching for suspects in the murder of a Penn State University student. The second one's been captured.
14: U.S. Marshals say 16-year-old Kasim Smith.
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22: This is America in the Morning from Westwood One. Good morning, I'm John Trout. It's Friday, July 3rd, 2026. Here's what's coming up on America in the Morning.
23: Extreme heat blanketing much of the country is having an impact on this weekend's celebration of the country's 250th birthday in the nation's capital. I'm John Stolness in Washington.
24: A reflecting pool indictment and two very different stories. I'm Richard Johnson.
25: The schedule for Taylor Swift and Travis Kelce's wedding. It is labeled as a special event. I'm Ed Donahue.
26: The central bank may defy President Trump by boosting interest rates to fight inflation. Sagar Meghani at the White House.
27: Local communities argue that big data centers are adding additional strain on their power grids. I'm Lisa Dwyer.
22: All ahead on America in the Morning. It's 7 after. The nation's 250th birthday celebration is underway, but soaring temperatures are forcing organizers and visitors alike to contend with dangerous heat in the nation's capital. John Stolness reports from Washington.
23: The nation's capital is among the many areas around the country under an extreme heat warning through the 4th of July. The National Weather Service is forecasting high temperatures of over 100 degrees, with real field temperatures soaring past 110 to 115 degrees. In a social media post, D.C. Mayor Muriel Bowser tells residents and visitors to prepare for a weekend of dangerously hot weather.
28: It is going to be a long, very, very hot day. We want people to stay hot. Hydrated. We want people to take Metro, and that's if you're going to all of the downtown events or if you will be at the neighborhood events. It's important that people are practicing all of their wonderful intrapersonal skills and being safe throughout the weekend.
23: The weather is already forcing changes to the weekend's scheduled events. Last night's rehearsal for the annual Capitol 4th concert, normally attended by hundreds of people, was restricted to essential personnel only. And officials say they will make an announcement later today about the concert itself set for tonight. Attendance at the Great American State Fair on the National Mall has been sparse all week. This woman spoke to Fox 5 in D.C. about the oppressive heat as she visited the fair.
0: None of these booths have air conditioning. We don't know what happened, but I started seeing stars.
1: Oh, really?
0: And we went to the tent. There's a religious tent because that's the theme for today.
1: Yeah.
0: And they had a pool. They're baptizing people. Thank God they had the pool. They said, do you want to get in? I go, yes, I think I do.
23: Freedom 250. The organizers say they are pushing back the time people will be allowed entry to the National Mall for the 4th of July fireworks. Entry to the grounds will not be permitted until 5 p.m. Eastern time, with the Salute to America event set to begin at 7. The president is scheduled to deliver remarks at around 9:45, and the fireworks display, promised by the White House to be the world's largest, will begin at 10:30. I'm John Stolness in Washington.
22: From the scorching heat to an unusual arrest in the nation's capital, here's correspondent Rich Johnson.
24: The U.S. Attorney for the District of Columbia, Jeanine Pirro, summed up the case against David Hearn.
13: Hearn ripped a piece of recently installed sealant on the bottom of the reflecting pool at the Lincoln Memorial.
24: Pirro called a news conference to announce the felony indictment against the former Olympic canoer on charges she says bring a maximum of 10 years in prison.
13: There was an effort, a violent effort, to rip up the sealant from the bottom of the pool.
24: In several interviews between his June 19th arrest and yesterday's indictment, Hearn said he merely put his hand in the water and briefly touched a chunk of the peeling sealant, then let go when a park worker told him to do so.
2: How yes. can it be a crime to touch the water of the reflecting pool?
24: Attorney Norm Eisen is representing Hearn for what he says is obvious.
2: What you see is a desperate effort to cast blame anywhere other than those responsible.
24: And Hearn says he's ready to fight.
4: I'm cautious about the future, but I'm confident in my counsel, and we will contest these charges.
24: Hearn and Eisen's comments from last week, courtesy of MS Now. Chunks of blue sealant have been peeling off the reflecting pool since shortly after the sealant job was finished, and many people have taken videos of that. Pirro was having none of it.
13: He damaged the pool.
5: Before he touched it.
13: He damaged this pool.
5: But there have been, you know, all these videos, obviously.
13: Well, good. I'm glad you've got that evidence. Come on in the grand jury. You can testify. Next.
24: I'm Richard Johnson.
22: 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When we return on America in the Morning, new details about Taylor Swift and Travis Kelce's potential upcoming nuptials after these messages.
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0: We're back. This is America in the Morning for the all-important 4th of July weekend forecast. AccuWeather.com meteorologist LaTroy Thornton has the duties.
1: Gradual relief starts to arrive for some parts of the Great Lakes states today as a long-awaited cold front finally sinks southward, bringing more clouds and eventually some precipitation, but also the end of the extreme heat for some. As this cold front sinks into the mid-Atlantic through and even beyond Independence Day on Saturday, places from the northeast into parts of the Ohio Valley eventually have temperatures drop off from the exceptional and at times record heat that will continue for today and into Saturday. However, until then, the risk for severe weather spreads from around the Dakotas southward into Nebraska and as far to the east as lower Michigan and northwestern Ohio, where thunderstorms through tonight may bring strong winds, hail, and the risk for tornadoes. A second area with a severe risk extends from northern New York and coastal New Hampshire, and south and west through much of Ohio, central and eastern Kentucky, a large chunk of Virginia, and nearly all of Pennsylvania, where storms may bring some drenching downpours, as well as damaging winds of at least 60 to 70 miles per hour. Even more places with the risk for mainly afternoon thunderstorms include nearly all of Florida, as well as places along the Gulf Coast into southeast Texas, also a large chunk of the South, including Arkansas, Tennessee, Mississippi, and much of Alabama. A separate zone of spotty thunderstorms may break out over west Texas as well, with a couple of thundershowers in store over much of western and central Montana, as well as areas across the border into Idaho. The West Coast does look dry, though, with the wildfire risk remaining high in and around the Four Corners region, at least into the 4th of July holiday. In American Canyon, California, clouds break for sun today, high 77. For Liberty, Indiana, today brings heat and humidity with some sun and a spotty afternoon thunderstorm, the high 93. I'm AccuWeather.com meteorologist LaTroy Thornton.
0: 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I'm John Trout. One of the world's most talked about couples appears to be getting ready to say, I do. A permit obtained by the Associated Press sheds new light on the wedding plans. Here's correspondent Ed Donahue.
2: A permit obtained by the AP shows a schedule for Taylor Swift and Travis Kelce's wedding. It is labeled as a special event. The wedding is set to begin at New York's Madison Square Garden at 5 p.m. tomorrow and could last until 4 in the morning. Nick Eade is a brand and culture expert with East of Eden.
3: It is, like I say, a royal wedding when it comes to the USA. And also, we've got probably the hottest day of the year over there, too. So actually, being encaged in Madison Square Gardens, where at least you've got great air conditioning, could be a real bonus.
2: What will the impact be of a Swift-Kelce wedding?
3: I think their brand is going to be literally the strongest one globally. It's going to surpass the Beckhams. It's going to surpass Harry and Meghan. And I think it's going to become something of storytelling. You know, people are going to be talking about this for decades.
2: There will also be a pre-party celebration for 100 guests. I'm Ed Donahue.
0: A remarkable story of survival out of Venezuela. Correspondent Karen Shamas reports.
4: Rescuers have pulled a 43-year-old security guard alive following two earthquakes in northern Venezuela. Teams cheered as rescuers carried Hernan Alberto Gil Flores on a stretcher through throngs of people into a Red Cross ambulance. Gil had been trapped since June the 24th inside his small security cabin under the rubble in the basement of a shopping center in the coastal town of La Guaira. A specialized team from the Costa Rican Red Cross first detected signs of life and established contact with him on Sunday. His plight became a symbol of hope after the devastation of twin earthquakes that struck Venezuela 8 days earlier. I'm Karen Shamas.
0: It's 18 after. When we return on America in the Morning, balancing the economic scales, disappointing jobs numbers, but mortgage rates fall after these messages.
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0: Welcome back. It's 20 after. You're with America in the Morning. I'm John Trout. The New York Stock Exchange and NASDAQ are closed today in observance of Independence Day. Trading will resume Monday. Seth Soutell has a recap of Thursday trading.
10: More drops for chip stocks and other recent AI winners held most of Wall Street back. The S&P 500 finished basically unchanged on Thursday. That came even though 7 out of every 10 stocks within the index rose. Several major chip companies, including Advanced Micro Devices, fell. The Dow added 594 points, or about 1.1%. The Dow hit another record. The NASDAQ Composite fell 0.8%. The company behind LaCroix Sparkling Beverages rose 7.5%. National Beverage said it would pay a significant one-time dividend to shareholders. U.S. markets will be closed Friday for Independence Day. Seth Soutell, New York.
0: The summer home buying market could get a boost from lower mortgage rates. Alex Vega explains.
11: Mortgage rates head lower. Mortgage buyer Freddie Mac says the average rate on a 30-year mortgage fell this week to 6.43%. That's the lowest it's been in 7 weeks. The average rate has been hovering around 6.5% going back to mid-May. Overall, mortgage rates have been mostly trending higher since late February, when the war with Iran drove up oil prices and expectations for higher inflation. That pushed up the long-term bond yields that lenders use as a guide to pricing home loans. The trend has contributed to sluggish home sales this year. I'm Alex Vega.
0: Jobs, newly released numbers disappointing. Here's correspondent Sagar Magani.
12: U.S. hiring fell sharply last month. American employers added just 57,000 jobs in June, fewer than half the previous month's total. The unemployment rate ticked down to 4.2%, mostly because people already out of work gave up looking. The sluggish jobs gain is a sign employers are still wary about the economy's health. It's growing modestly, but inflation's at 4.2%. A three-year high. New Federal Reserve Chair Kevin Warsh said yesterday the goal remains lowering it to the Fed's 2% target.
13: The tactics, the strategy, and the rest, that's still to come.
12: Warsh has resisted signaling the next steps in the weeks after taking over for Jerome Powell, like whether the central bank may defy President Trump by boosting interest rates to fight inflation. Sagar Magani at the White House.
0: Well, if you haven't gotten enough of the minions, you're in luck. Here's entertainment reporter Kevin Carr.
14: The weird little yellow minions are back in theaters with another origin tale.
15: Like a movie! We movie the minions, con monstras!
14: This latest installment of the Despicable Me spinoffs follows a new group of minions searching for the most despicable leader around. The obvious choice this time, studio bosses in early Hollywood.
16: You wrote a monster movie?
15: Si, con pica kaiju! Arr, arr.
16: What are you going to use for your monster?
14: The animated movie stars become real movie stars and embark on making a monster movie with real monsters.
15: Just try not to look too delicious.
14: By now, you should know what you're getting with a Minions movie. Like the Fast and Furious franchise or slasher films from the 80s, these deliver the same thing over and over expressly for the people who love it. So if you're eager to watch Minions Mayhem on a screen the size of your house, this film's for you. It's chaotic, it's out of control, and it doesn't slow down.
15: Doot doot!
14: If this kind of thing sounds horrible, you're in for the worst 90 minutes of your life. Personally, I enjoy these, so it was fun. And while it's a bit narcissistic for the industry, I thought the choice of studio bosses as the new bad guys was quite inspired.
17: That was perfect!
14: Minions and Monsters gets 3.5 bananas out of 5. I'm Kevin Carr, and that's the way I see it.
0: It's 24 after. When we return on America in the Morning, data centers taxing the electric grid after these messages.
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19: Do.
0: Welcome back. You're with America in the Morning. It's 26 after. New details in the case involving Nancy Guthrie. Correspondent Donna Warder explains.
20: The FBI says that some of the ransom notes that surfaced in the disappearance of Nancy Guthrie are considered no more than extortion attempts, but that others might be legitimate and are still being evaluated. Authorities believe that Nancy Guthrie, the mother of Today Show host Savannah Guthrie, was taken against her will from her home near Tucson, Arizona, February 1st. They found blood near the doorstep. Tucson TV station KOLD said it received two notes, one demanding millions in Bitcoin for Mrs. Guthrie's return, and another that said she had died. TMZ also received a note. The FBI says the case continues to be investigated as a kidnapping for ransom case. I'm Donna Warder.
0: Well, the heat's adding strains on areas with data centers, raising the temperature on AI debates. With that, here's Lisa Dwyer.
21: Hot weather typically drives up electricity demand in general. Local communities argue that big data centers are adding additional strain on their power grids. Jonathan Kumi, a researcher who has been studying computing warehouses for 30 years, says,
22: data center electricity use has definitely grown in the last few years. So there's a real effect driving public concern.
21: He also says electrification of everything from cars to more homes also adds to the grid. Kumi says big data centers need to coordinate when things are running so that not everything is turning on and off at the same time, and that power companies need to prepare.
22: And there are ways to mitigate the impacts if you design the system right and you operate it in the right way, but you have to have thought about it beforehand. You can't wing it.
21: I'm Lisa Dwyer.
0: America in the Morning for Friday, July 3rd, 2026 is produced by Tom Cusick. I'm John Trout. This is Westwood One.
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0: This is America in the Morning from Westwood One. I'm John Trout, coming up this half hour.
25: Some changes are being made for Freedom 250 events on the National Mall thanks to sweltering heat and humidity in the Northeast. I'm John Stolness in Washington.
12: The Trump administration has indicted a former U.S. Olympian, Sagar Meghani, at the White House.
26: The Red Hot Rays roll on, and an Iberian derby is coming up at the World Cup. I'm Robert Workman.
27: American students celebrating the nation's semi-quincentennial. I'm Joan Jones for America in the Morning.
0: Back after these messages.
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5: Presenting the highest potential for multiple significant impacts from today into tonight, a zone from eastern Montana and Wyoming eastward across the Dakotas, much of Minnesota, all of Wisconsin and Nebraska, even as far east as lower Michigan, will have to contend with thunderstorms that could bring localized damaging wind gusts of at least 60 to 70 miles per hour, hail, flooding due to intense downpours, as well as some tornadoes. Farther to the south and east, places from northeastern Tennessee and central Kentucky, north and east through the nation's capital, the northwestern suburbs of both New York and Boston, much of Vermont and New Hampshire, and back south and west across all but northwestern Ohio, may have thunderstorms lasting into the evening that could also bring strong winds and downpours. However, many more parts of the country besides these two severe weather risk zones could have at least a spotty afternoon thunderstorm, including from western Kentucky and Tennessee through much of Missouri, and points southward right through eastern Texas, western and central Alabama, just about all of Florida as well, with a separate zone also developing over west Texas. Watch for some afternoon thundershowers from central Montana into and across the border into central and eastern Idaho, with places to the west of there generally dry today, outside of a couple of showers developing as the day progresses toward the Washington Cascades. Otherwise, the big story is the heat dome continuing to sit over the central and eastern states, with widespread highs of at least 90 degrees in store, some areas of triple digits, more than enough heat to take AccuWeather real field temperatures into the triple digits for many places. That's the weather across America. I'm AccuWeather.com meteorologist LaTroy Thornton.
0: 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I'm John Trout. The fireworks aren't the only thing heating up in Washington, D.C. A dangerous heat wave is settling over the nation's capital as America marks its 250th birthday. John Stolness reports.
6: The National Weather Service has issued an extreme heat warning for much of the Northeast through July 4th, including the nation's capital. With real field temperatures reaching as high as 115 degrees over the next 2 days, organizers are trying to adapt. Event Ambassador Monica Crowley tells CBS News, they will have cooling stations, water and misting stations for people to try and stay cool.
7: We want to make sure that everybody is checking in with themselves in this heat. And if they feel uncomfortable in any way, to please exit. There'll be people there to help you leave if you're feeling uncomfortable. But we want to make sure that everybody who arrives is going to have the best time.
6: However, organizers have pushed back when people can arrive on the mall for the fireworks display to 5 p.m. Eastern. And with a speech by President Trump leading up to what the president has called the largest fireworks display in the world, those fireworks will not be set off until around 10:30 at the earliest. Speaking on D.C.'s USA 9, Clint Osborne of D.C.'s Homeland Security Office reminds visitors security restrictions will also be in place.
8: Once you get to that security checkpoint, there are a lot of restrictions around all of our events this year. It's important that people check in advance and make sure you understand what you can and can't bring into the venues. And then we do these events all the time, and it is extremely hot. As we heard, it's going to feel like 115. So we're working with all of the federal, state, and local partners to make sure that if people do have needs, that we can meet those during the event.
6: The Washington Post reported an air quality analysis of the expected 800,000 fireworks due to be set off in extreme heat and humidity Saturday night could result in dangerous conditions and a significant increase in air pollution in the area. Other 4th of July celebrations in the city were also being adjusted. Thursday night's scheduled Capitol 4th celebration dress rehearsal, which is normally attended by hundreds, was restricted to essential personnel only. I'm John Stolness in Washington.
0: From trying to cool off in the Washington heat to a run-in with police, an Olympic athlete is arrested after an incident at the reflecting pool. Here's correspondent Sagar Magani.
12: The Trump administration has indicted a former U.S. Olympian in what President Trump has called vandalism at the Lincoln Memorial reflecting pool. David Hearn is facing a felony charge of property destruction, with U.S. Attorney Jeanine Pirro here in Washington saying National Park Service employees saw Hearn reach in and deliberately damage the pool.
10: Forcefully and violently pulling up and removing the bottom liner with both hands.
12: Hearn had earlier told the AP he reached in to examine the coating that had started peeling after the president's $14 million plus renovation project. Hearn said he briefly touched a chunk still attached to the pool, but let go after a park worker told him to. Sagar Magani at the White House.
0: The Trump administration's immigration crackdown is accelerating. New federal figures show ICE arrested roughly 10,000 people in just 5 days at the end of June, marking a sharp increase in deportation. Here's correspondent Ed Donahue.
11: A source tells the AP Immigration and Customs Enforcement arrested 10,000 people over a five-day period at the end of June. It's not clear where the ICE arrests were made, but it adds up to about 2,000 arrests per day. This is part of a new strategy by the Trump administration, going from high-profile arrest sweeps in major cities to a quieter approach. Data obtained by the AP shows the number of people entered into ICE detention facilities climbed in June to roughly 39,000, hovering around 30,000 per month since February. When Mark Wayne Mullen took over as leader of the Department of Homeland Security, he suggested taking a more low-profile approach to immigration enforcement to get the department out of the headlines. Ed Donahue, Washington.
0: A political fight over charges to Louisiana's court system has taken a dramatic turn. A grand jury has indicted the state's attorney general in a case stemming from a dispute over a local court clerk's position. Correspondent Jennifer King explains.
13: Louisiana's Attorney General Liz Merle has been indicted on criminal charges by a grand jury. The governor is promising to pardon the Attorney General. Prosecutor Lori White addressed reporters after the indictment.
14: Good, let's get her convicted and then he can pardon her.
13: The Republican is accused of trying to intimidate New Orleans Mayor Helena Moreno and other local officials, threatening their jobs as they looked for ways to counter a state law that eliminated the position of the Orleans Parish Criminal Court Clerk. That law was approved by Governor Jeff Landry after Calvin Duncan, a licensed attorney who spent decades in prison for a wrongful conviction, was elected to the post. In a statement, Merle called the status quo in New Orleans corrupt and said she'll take her case to the state Supreme Court. I'm Jennifer King.
0: Now 17 till. When we return on America in the Morning, hundreds of veteran engineers return to work after artificial intelligence fails to make the grade. Then, baseball, World Cup, Wimbledon, and Ovechkin in Friday Sports. After these messages.
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0: Welcome back. You're with America in the Morning. It's 15 till. A terrifying shark attack that seriously injured an Alabama teenager is now leading to a nationwide effort aimed at protecting beachgoers. A new federal law will establish a national shark alert system designed to warn swimmers of potential danger before they enter the water. Correspondent Lisa Dwyer reports.
1: Lulu Gribben was 15 when she survived a shark attack off the coast of Florida in 2024. She lost her left hand, part of her right leg, and almost her life.
2: But the shark bit off my hand first, and I raised my arm out of the water, and there was just flesh and bone there, and that's when everyone really knew that the situation was serious.
1: What she didn't know when she entered the water was that another shark attack occurred 90 minutes earlier, just 3 miles away.
2: And all of a sudden, my best friend yelled, "Shark!"
1: Lulu says if she had known of the other attack,
2: I would not have been in the water.
1: Now there is Lulu's law that mandates that shark attacks can be classified as an emergency alert, similar to Amber Alerts. Shark attack survivor Braxton Rocha, who was attacked by a tiger shark in Hawaii in 2015.
3: I just gotta talk about a tiger shark.
1: Says it will particularly help tourists.
4: And it's something that could be sent automatically to your phone to just give you a heads up to, you know, kind of stay away from the general vicinity, you know, so it could help keep a lot of more people safer.
1: It's now up to the individual states to implement Lulu's Law alerts. I'm Lisa Dwyer.
0: From sharks to whales. While some beachgoers are watching the water with caution, others are heading out hoping for a close encounter. Humpback whale sightings are surging off Brazil's coast, as we learn from Ben Thomas.
5: Rio de Janeiro's Guanabara Bay always boasts postcard scenery, but this time of year, at humpback whales. The 40 years since commercial whaling was halted, their numbers have grown. Biologist Pedro Froesch of the Humpback Whales Project says from 2000 to 1988 to 35,000 last year. The group estimates that's close to the amount before commercial whaling began. And that's prompting a boom for whale watching excursions, especially now during their annual migration. It takes them through Brazilian waters between June and November. Journeys of some 2,500 miles from feeding grounds in the Southern Ocean to breeding and calving grounds off northeastern Brazil. I'm Ben Thomas.
0: Both Palestinians and Israelis are facing deep uncertainty over what comes next in Gaza, correspondent Joseph Fetterman reports.
6: Palestinians in the Gaza Strip and people in Israel are marking 1,000 days of war. It's the 1,000th day since Hamas militants carried out their attack in Israel on October 7th, 2023. That attack triggered an Israeli military offensive that has left Gaza in ruins and people there with little hope. Now, this war really has transformed the entire region. It led to wars in Lebanon and the joint U.S.-Israeli war against Iran. It also led to Iranian attacks on America's Arab allies. Ceasefires have been declared in all of these fronts, but these deals are moving ahead very slowly. Nowhere is that more evident than in Gaza. An October ceasefire halted the heaviest fighting, but little progress has been made since then. Reconstruction hasn't begun, and the vast majority of the territory's 2 million people live in harsh conditions in tent camps. A U.S.-led recovery process has barely gotten off of the ground, and in the meantime, Israel continues to carry out airstrikes nearly every day. It says these strikes are aimed at Hamas militants, but hundreds of civilians also have been killed. In Israel, the hostages taken on October 7th have all come home, but the country is exhausted and deeply divided after nearly 3 years of never-ending war. Protests against the government are taking place throughout the day. And Prime Minister Benjamin Netanyahu, of course, he faces a big test this fall with new elections. His supporters believe he has guided the country through its darkest moment, but his many detractors want to make him pay for the deadliest attack in Israel's history.
0: Well, out with the new, in with the old. Ford has brought back 350 veteran engineers after artificial intelligence fell short. The new old tech guy, Chuck Palm, has that story.
7: 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The software needed a chaperone. The American automaker has hired 350 veteran engineers. Ford calls them the Graybeards. After their AI-driven quality systems kept falling short, Ford put out a call to the cavalry. Some are former Ford employees, others came over from other suppliers, and their job is simple. hunt down failure points before a part ever reaches the plant floor. Ford's VP of Vehicle Hardware Engineering put it plainly, quote, "Mistakenly, we thought that just by introducing artificial intelligence and ingesting the design requirements that we had, that would produce a high-quality product," end quote. That's about as candid you're ever going to hear from any car company. Ford isn't walking away from AI. The graybeards are doing two jobs, training the younger engineers and reteaching the AI tools that missed the mark. Experience, writing, and curriculum, all for the machines. The results are already showing up. Ford expects the move to help cut $1 billion in costs this year alone, and they just took the top spot among mainstream brands in J.D. Power's initial quality survey. The next time somebody tells you that AI makes experience obsolete, tell them about Ford, who bet on the algorithm and then called the graybeards back in to fix it. Visit thenewoldtechguy.com. I'm Chuck Palm.
0: 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Your money, your move. Here's Robert Workman.
8: Baseball Thursday, the Rays won their eighth game in a row, 5-2 over the Royals. Junior Cameron Arrow's home run streak ended at 6, but Cedric Mullins did pick up the slack. Brian Rocchio's walk-off two-run blast lifted the Guardians over the White Sox 6-5. That starts a four-game weekend series between the two teams in a virtual tie now for the AL Central lead. Rockies blew open a close game with a 7-run sixth and rolled over the Marlins 14-4. Cardinals scored 7 in the 7th to bump off the Braves 11-5. Jordan Walker went deep and drove in 4. Atlanta has lost 14 of 19. Pirates sacked the Phillies 6-1 for a split of their 4-game Keystone Series. Reds avoided a 4-game sweep by downing the Brewers 7-2, and the Rangers pounded out 17 hits, trouncing the Tigers 10-4. At the World Cup, Spain routed Austria 3-0 in L.A., while Portugal held off Croatia in Toronto 2-1, a match that went nearly 20 minutes deep into stoppage time at the end, including a VAR overturn of a possible tying goal. So those two will meet in the round of 16 Monday in Dallas. It's the 42nd time the Iberian neighbors have met all time. And the winner of that match will face either the U.S. or Belgium in the quarterfinals. Wimbledon, a good day for the top seeds in both draws. Number 2, Elena Rybakina, and 3-seed and defending champ Iga Swiatek were winners, along with Americans Amanda Anisimova and Emma Navarro. Men's number 2, Alex Zverev, the French Open winner, is into the third round, along with Taylor Fritz and Francis Tiafoe of the U.S. And as they say in D.C., let's go. Alex Ovechkin signed a one-year contract to return to the Capitals for his 22nd season. The NHL's all-time scorer has 929 goals, 32 of them last year at age 40. That's Friday Sports.
0: Thank you, Robert. It's 7 till.

From the frozen surface of Mars, with NASA chief engineer Kobe Boykins, to the front lines of cybersecurity and national defense with General Paul M. Nakasone, to the fiery kitchens of award-winning chef and Food Network host Tyler Florence, San Joaquin Valley Town Hall is back for our 90th season to take you on journeys with people who've made their mark on history. Get tickets at valleytownhall.com and feed your mind with the most powerful speaker series in Central California.

0: Welcome back. You're with America in the Morning. It's 5 till. A new survey shows that most Americans are on the sidelines when it comes to the World Cup. Here's Marcela Sanchez.
1: A new poll from Ipsos Sports shows the World Cup has piqued many Americans' interest. Many U.S. adults were excited about the U.S. making it to the knockout round of the World Cup. About 6 in 10 soccer fans say they were extremely or very excited, much higher than the 25% of Americans overall who said the same. Most U.S. soccer fans have been pleased by the U.S. men's national team performance, and the majority are excited for the rest of the World Cup. About half of soccer fans also say the U.S.'s role in co-hosting is going at least very well. However, there's less enthusiasm for FIFA's role in managing the tournament. I'm Marcela Sanchez.
0: There's now a court date for that couple arrested at the Empire State Building, Ed Donahue reports.
2: A couple is being charged with felonies in New York after climbing the antenna on the 102-story Empire State Building.
3: Anything you want to say?
2: Go by Angela Nicolau and Ivan Birkus, said little as they left court. Birkus responded to one question about the stunt by saying, "We believe in love." Prosecutors say the two climbed to the top and unfurled a banner about love and peace because he wanted to do something special for their engagement. They were arraigned on felony reckless endangerment, burglary, and other charges. The couple was the subject of a 2024 Netflix documentary, Skywalkers, a Love Story, about their rooftoping exploits and budding romance. I'm Ed Donahue.
0: Young students across the U.S. give us hope for America's future on this 4th of July Eve. Here's Joan Jones.
4: The winners are part of the 2026 America's Field Trip Contest. It's a nationwide program open to students in the 3rd through 12th grades. The contest drew more than 10,000 submissions last year, and the first place winners, like 4th grader Mary from Alabama, got to pick where they wanted to go.
5: I've never been to Boston. I was really excited to visit the USS Constitution. I love learning about the Founding Fathers and, like, the Boston Tea Party.
4: NBC 10 in Boston got to interview four of the kids who chose to tour one of the most historic sites in the nation, like Teddy, a fifth grader from Los Angeles.
6: I'm the son of both first generation immigrants, and what opportunity means in America for you to come here and find work or study.
4: Who was it that said kids say the darndest and some of the most insightful things? Other destinations included the White House, the Kennedy Space Center in Florida, and the National Medal of Honor Museum in Texas. Organizers say the program is more than just a prize. It brings together students from across the country to reflect on the greatness of the leaders and ideas of the nation's story as they embark on their own future. Celebrating our nation's 250th anniversary, I'm Joan Jones for America in the Morning.
0: That's our show for today, Friday, July 3rd, 2026. America in the Morning is produced by Tom Cusick. I'm John Trout. This is Westwood One.
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2: Happy 4th of July. I'm Dave Anthony, Fox News. They're just now celebrating that in two American territories, Guam and the Northern Mariana Islands, where it's midnight. And in New York's Times Square, the ball that drops New Year's Eve just dropped and will seven more times.
3: The New York City drop at midnight Eastern, July 4th, followed by drops for the other continental time zones, Alaska, Hawaii, and American Samoa. But unlike New Year's Eve, there will not be a massive crowd in Times Square. Each ball drop can only be seen on broadcast TV and live stream.
2: Fox's Gernal Scott in New York, where it's scorching hot. The high could top 100 again. Could hit 104 in Philadelphia and feel even hotter with the humidity, so they've canceled today's Independence Day parade.
4: It's really a shame because a lot of work goes into doing this, but I understand the heat. The heat's going to, you know, take a toll on the equipment. It's going to take a toll on the floats. It's going to and big time on people.
2: This triple-digit heat searing half the country. There are warnings and alerts from Kansas to Illinois to Michigan to Ohio, North Carolina, all the way to Maine. President Trump vows, despite that, to deliver a long America 250 speech tomorrow in Washington. Today, he celebrates at Mount Rushmore.
5: Besides the president's remarks, the evening will culminate with a fireworks display lighting up the skies over Keystone and Rapid City, South Dakota. The last time fireworks were seen over the site was in July 2020, and it stopped after concerns about the fireworks causing fires in the Black Hills. Interior Secretary Doug Burgum insists they have a plan in place to identify fire and put it out quickly if there is one.
2: Fox's Madeline Rivera. They're planning to mourn for days in Iran.
6: The funeral of the late Supreme Leader Ayatollah Ali Khamenei is expected to last for several days as banners across Tehran urge the public to rise up in support of the Islamic Republic. The 86-year-old cleric was killed in the first moments of the war that started with U.S. airstrikes on February 28th.
2: Tanya J. Powers, America's listening to Fox News.
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2: Well, even though this is the 3rd of July, it's a federal holiday since the 4th is on a Saturday. Though not everything is closed, post offices remain open. They'll instead be shut on Independence Day itself tomorrow. On Wall Street, there's no stock market trading. The day after, the Dow surged up almost 600 points to a new record high. And speaking of investments,
11: so-called Trump accounts will be available this July 4th for every child born starting in 2025 through 2028. The federal government will contribute $1,000. Individuals and corporations can also donate stock shares. Parents can create accounts by completing an IRS form 4547. The funding contributed and accrued over the years will not be accessible for children until they turn 18 and can only be withdrawn for expenses like paying for education or buying a home. Tom Graham, Fox News.
2: As AI continues to be integrated into just about everything, states...
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15: This is America in the Morning from Westwood One. Good morning, I'm John Trout. It's Friday, July 3rd, 2026. Here's what's coming up on America in the Morning.
16: Extreme heat blanketing much of the country is having an impact on this weekend's celebration of the country's 250th birthday in the nation's capital. I'm John Stolness in Washington.
17: A reflecting pool indictment and two very different stories. I'm Richard Johnson.
18: The schedule for Taylor Swift and Travis Kelce's wedding. It is labeled as a special event. I'm Ed Donahue.
19: The central bank may defy President Trump by boosting interest rates to fight inflation. Sagar Meghani at the White House.
20: Local communities argue that big data centers are adding additional strain on their power grids. I'm Lisa Dwyer.
15: All ahead on America in the Morning. It's 7 after. The nation's 250th birthday celebration is underway, but soaring temperatures are forcing organizers and visitors alike to contend with dangerous heat in the nation's capital. John Stolness reports from Washington.
16: The nation's capital is among the many areas around the country under an extreme heat warning through the 4th of July. The National Weather Service is forecasting high temperatures of over 100 degrees, with real field temperatures soaring past 110 to 115 degrees. In a social media post, D.C. Mayor Muriel Bowser tells residents and visitors to prepare for a weekend of dangerously hot weather.
21: It is going to be a long, very, very hot day. We want people to stay hydrated. We want people to take Metro, and that's if you're going to all of the downtown events or if you will be at the neighborhood events. It's important that people are practicing all of their wonderful intrapersonal skills and being safe throughout the weekend.
16: The weather is already forcing changes to the weekend's scheduled events. Last night's rehearsal for the annual Capitol 4th concert, normally attended by hundreds of people, was restricted to essential personnel only. And officials say they will make an announcement later today about the concert itself set for tonight. Attendance at the Great American State Fair on the National Mall has been sparse all week. This woman spoke to Fox 5 in D.C. about the oppressive heat as she visited the fair.
22: None of these booths have air conditioning. We don't know what happened, but I started seeing stars.
23: Oh, really?
22: And we went to the tent. There's a religious tent because that's the theme for today.
23: Yeah.
22: And they had a pool. they're baptizing people. Thank God they had the pool. They said, do you want to get in? Yes, I think I do.
16: Freedom 250 organizers say they are pushing back the time people will be allowed entry to the National Mall for the 4th of July fireworks. Entry to the grounds will not be permitted until 5 p.m. Eastern time, with the Salute to America event set to begin at 7. The president is scheduled to deliver remarks at around 9:45, and the fireworks display, promised by the White House to be the world's largest, will begin at 10:30. I'm John Stolness in Washington.
15: From the scorching heat to an unusual arrest in the nation's capital, here's correspondent Rich Johnson.
17: The U.S. Attorney for the District of Columbia, Jeanine Pirro, summed up the case against David Hearn.
0: Hearn ripped a piece of recently installed sealant on the bottom of the reflecting pool at the Lincoln Memorial.
17: Pirro called a news conference to announce the felony indictment against the former Olympic canoer on charges she says bring a maximum of 10 years in prison.
0: There was an effort, a violent effort, to rip up the sealant from the bottom of the pool.
17: In several interviews between his June 19th arrest and yesterday's indictment, Hearn said he merely put his hand in the water and briefly touched a chunk of the peeling sealant, then let go when a park worker told him to do so.
3: How can it be a crime to touch the water of the reflecting pool?
17: Attorney Norm Eisen is representing Hearn for what he says is obvious.
3: What you see is a desperate effort to cast blame anywhere other than those responsible.
17: And Hearn says he's ready to fight.
4: I'm cautious about the future, but I'm confident in my counsel, and we will contest these charges.
17: Hearn and Eisen's comments from last week, courtesy of MS Now. Chunks of blue sealant have been peeling off the reflecting pool since shortly after the sealant job was finished, and many people have taken videos of that. Pirro was having none of it.
0: He damaged the pool.
23: Before he touched it.
0: He damaged this pool.
23: But there have been, you know, all these videos, obviously.
0: Well, good. I'm glad you've got that evidence. Come on in the grand jury. You can testify. Next.
17: I'm Richard Johnson.
15: 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It's 12 past. When we return on America in the Morning, new details about Taylor Swift and Travis Kelce's potential upcoming nuptials after these messages.
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0: We're back. This is America in the Morning for the all-important 4th of July weekend forecast. AccuWeather.com meteorologist LaTroy Thornton has the duties.
1: Gradual relief starts to arrive for some parts of the Great Lakes states today as a long-awaited cold front finally sinks southward, bringing more clouds and eventually some precipitation, but also the end of the extreme heat for some. As this cold front sinks into the mid-Atlantic through and even beyond Independence Day on Saturday, places from the northeast into parts of the Ohio Valley eventually have temperatures drop off from the exceptional and at times record heat that will continue for today and into Saturday. However, until then, the risk for severe weather spreads from around the Dakotas southward into Nebraska and as far to the east as lower Michigan and northwestern Ohio, where thunderstorms through tonight may bring strong winds, hail, and the risk for tornadoes. A second area with a severe risk extends from northern New York and coastal New Hampshire, and south and west through much of Ohio, central and eastern Kentucky, a large chunk of Virginia, and nearly all of Pennsylvania, where storms may bring some drenching downpours, as well as damaging winds of at least 60 to 70 miles per hour. Even more places with the risk for mainly afternoon thunderstorms include nearly all of Florida, as well as places along the Gulf Coast into southeast Texas, also a large chunk of the south, including Arkansas, Tennessee, Mississippi, and much of Alabama. A separate zone of spotty thunderstorms may break out over west Texas as well, with a couple of thundershowers in store over much of western and central Montana, as well as areas across the border into Idaho. The West Coast does look dry, though, with the wildfire risk remaining high in and around the Four Corners region, at least into the 4th of July holiday. In American Canyon, California, clouds break for sun today, high 77. For Liberty, Indiana, today brings heat and humidity with some sun and a spotty afternoon thunderstorm, the high 93. I'm AccuWeather.com meteorologist LaTroy Thornton.
0: 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I'm John Trout. One of the world's most talked about couples appears to be getting ready to say, I do. A permit obtained by the Associated Press sheds new light on the wedding plans. Here's correspondent Ed Donahue.
2: A permit obtained by the AP shows a schedule for Taylor Swift and Travis Kelce's wedding. It is labeled as a special event. The wedding is set to begin at New York's Madison Square Garden at 5 p.m. tomorrow and could last until 4 in the morning. Nick Ead is a brand and culture expert with East of Eden.
3: It is, like I say, a royal wedding when it comes to the USA. And also, we've got probably the hottest day of the year over there, too. So actually, being encaged in Madison Square Gardens, where at least you've got great air conditioning, could be a real bonus.
2: What will the impact be of a Swift-Kelce wedding?
3: I think their brand is going to be literally the strongest one globally. It's going to surpass the Beckhams. It's going to surpass Harry and Meghan. And I think it's going to become something of storytelling. You know, people are going to be talking about this for decades.
2: There will also be a pre-party celebration for 100 guests. I'm Ed Donahue.
0: A remarkable story of survival out of Venezuela. Correspondent Karen Shamas reports.
4: Rescuers have pulled a 43-year-old security guard alive following two earthquakes in northern Venezuela. Teams cheered as rescuers carried Hernan Alberto Gil Flores on a stretcher through throngs of people into a Red Cross ambulance. Gil had been trapped since June the 24th inside his small security cabin under the rubble in the basement of a shopping center in the coastal town of La Guaira. A specialized team from the Costa Rican Red Cross first detected signs of life and established contact with him on Sunday. His plight became a symbol of hope after the devastation of twin earthquakes that struck Venezuela 8 days earlier. I'm Karen Shamas.
0: It's 18 after. When we return on America in the Morning, balancing the economic scales, disappointing jobs numbers, but mortgage rates fall after these messages.
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0: Welcome back. It's 20 after. You're with America in the Morning. I'm John Trout. The New York Stock Exchange and NASDAQ are closed today in observance of Independence Day. Trading will resume Monday. Seth Soutel has a recap of Thursday trading.
10: More drops for chip stocks and other recent AI winners held most of Wall Street back. The S&P 500 finished basically unchanged on Thursday. That came even though 7 out of every 10 stocks within the index rose. Several major chip companies, including Advanced Micro Devices, fell. The Dow added 594 points, or about 1.1%. The Dow hit another record. The NASDAQ Composite fell 0.8%. The company behind LaCroix Sparkling Beverages rose 7.5%. National Beverage said it would pay a significant one-time dividend to shareholders. U.S. markets will be closed Friday for Independence Day. Seth Soutel, New York.
0: The summer home buying market could get a boost from lower mortgage rates. Alex Vega explains.
11: Mortgage rates head lower. Mortgage buyer Freddie Mac says the average rate on a 30-year mortgage fell this week to 6.43%. That's the lowest it's been in 7 weeks. The average rate has been hovering around 6.5% going back to mid-May. Overall, mortgage rates have been mostly trending higher since late February, when the war with Iran drove up oil prices and expectations for higher inflation. That pushed up the long-term bond yields that lenders use as a guide to pricing home loans. The trend has contributed to sluggish home sales this year. I'm Alex Vega.
0: Jobs, newly released numbers disappointing. Here's correspondent Sagar Magani.
12: U.S. hiring fell sharply last month. American employers added just 57,000 jobs in June, fewer than half the previous month's total. The unemployment rate ticked down to 4.2%, mostly because people already out of work gave up looking. The sluggish jobs gain is a sign employers are still wary about the economy's health. It's growing modestly, but inflation's at 4.2%. A three-year high. New Federal Reserve Chair Kevin Warsh said yesterday the goal remains lowering it to the Fed's 2% target.
13: The tactics, the strategy, and the rest, that's still to come.
12: Warsh has resisted signaling the next steps in the weeks after taking over for Jerome Powell, like whether the central bank may defy President Trump by boosting interest rates to fight inflation. Sagar Magani at the White House.
0: Well, if you haven't gotten enough of the Minions, you're in luck. Here's entertainment reporter Kevin Carr.
14: The weird little yellow Minions are back in theaters with another origin tale.
15: Like a movie! Un movie de Minions con monstras!
14: This latest installment of the Despicable Me spinoffs follows a new group of Minions searching for the most despicable leader around. The obvious choice this time, studio bosses in early Hollywood.
16: You wrote a monster movie?
15: Si, con pica kaiju! Arr, arr!
16: What are you going to use for your monster?
14: The animated movie stars become real movie stars and embark on making a monster movie with real monsters.
15: Just try not to look too delicious.
14: By now, you should know what you're getting with a Minions movie. Like the Fast and Furious franchise or slasher films from the 80s, these deliver the same thing over and over expressly for the people who love it. So if you're eager to watch Minions Mayhem on a screen the size of your house, this film's for you. It's chaotic, it's out of control, and it doesn't slow down.
15: Doot doot!
14: If this kind of thing sounds horrible, you're in for the worst 90 minutes of your life. Personally, I enjoy these, so it was fun. And while it's a bit narcissistic for the industry, I thought the choice of studio bosses as the new bad guys was quite inspired.
17: That was... perfect!
14: Minions and Monsters gets 3.5 bananas out of 5. I'm Kevin Carr, and that's the way I see it.
0: It's 24 after. When we return on America in the Morning, data centers taxing the electric grid after these messages.
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0: Welcome back. You're with America in the Morning. It's 26 after. New details in the case involving Nancy Guthrie. Correspondent Donna Warder explains.
21: The FBI says that some of the ransom notes that surfaced in the disappearance of Nancy Guthrie are considered no more than extortion attempts, but that others might be legitimate and are still being evaluated. Authorities believe that Nancy Guthrie, the mother of Today Show host Savannah Guthrie, was taken against her will from her home near Tucson, Arizona, February 1st. They found blood near the doorstep. Tucson TV station KOLD said it received two notes, one demanding millions in Bitcoin for Mrs. Guthrie's return, and another that said she had died. TMZ also received a note. The FBI says the case continues to be investigated as a kidnapping for ransom case. I'm Donna Warder.
0: Well, the heat's adding strains on areas with data centers, raising the temperature on AI debates. With that, here's Lisa Dwyer.
22: Hot weather typically drives up electricity demand in general. Local communities argue that big data centers are adding additional strain on their power grids. Jonathan Kumi, a researcher who has been studying computing warehouses for 30 years, says,
23: data center electricity use has definitely grown in the last few years. So there's a real... effect driving public concern.
22: He also says electrification of everything from cars to more homes also adds to the grid. Kumi says big data centers need to coordinate when things are running so that not everything is turning on and off at the same time, and that power companies need to prepare.
23: And there are ways to mitigate the impacts if you design the system right and you operate it in the right way, but you have to have thought about it beforehand. You can't wing it.
22: I'm Lisa Dwyer.
0: America in the Morning for Friday, July 3rd, 2026 is produced by Tom Cusick. I'm John Trout. This is Westwood One.
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0: This is America in the Morning from Westwood One. I'm John Trout. Coming up this half hour,
27: some changes are being made for Freedom 250 events on the National Mall thanks to sweltering heat and humidity in the Northeast. I'm John Stolness in Washington.
12: The Trump administration has indicted a former U.S. Olympian, Sagar Meghani, at the White House.
28: The Red Hot Rays roll on, and an Iberian Derby is coming up at the World Cup. I'm Robert Workman.
29: American students celebrating the nation's semi-quincentennial. I'm Joan Jones for America in the Morning.
0: Back after these messages.
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0: Welcome back. You're with America in the Morning. Some may be dodging raindrops for that backyard grilling this weekend. Here's AccuWeather.com meteorologist LaTroy Thornton.
1: A couple of areas face the risk for severe weather today, with the western area presenting the highest potential for multiple significant impacts from today into tonight. A zone from eastern Montana and Wyoming eastward across the Dakotas, much of Minnesota, all of Wisconsin and Nebraska, even as far east as lower Michigan, will have to contend with thunderstorms that could bring localized damaging wind gusts of at least 60 to 70 miles per hour, hail, flooding due to intense downpours, as well as some tornadoes. Farther to the south and east, places from northeastern Tennessee and central Kentucky, north and east through the nation's capital, the northwestern suburbs of both New York and Boston, much of Vermont and New Hampshire, and back south and west across all but northwestern Ohio, may have thunderstorms lasting into the evening that could also bring strong winds and downpours. However, many more parts of the country besides these two severe weather risk zones could have at least a spotty afternoon thunderstorm, including from western Kentucky and Tennessee through much of Missouri, and points southward right through eastern Texas, western and central Alabama, just about all of Florida as well, with a separate zone also developing over west Texas. Watch for some afternoon thundershowers from central Montana into and across the border into central and eastern Idaho, with places to the west of there generally dry today, outside of a couple of showers developing as the day progresses toward the Washington Cascades. Otherwise, the big story is the heat dome continuing to sit over the central and eastern states, with widespread highs of at least 90 degrees in store, some areas of triple digits, more than enough heat to take AccuWeather real field temperatures into the triple digits for many places. That's the weather across America. I'm AccuWeather.com meteorologist LaTroy Thornton.
0: 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I'm John Trout. The fireworks aren't the only thing heating up in Washington, D.C. A dangerous heat wave is settling over the nation's capital as America marks its 250th birthday. John Stolness reports.
2: The National Weather Service has issued an extreme heat warning for much of the Northeast through July 4th, including the nation's capital. With real field temperatures reaching as high as 115 degrees over the next 2 days, organizers are trying to adapt. Event Ambassador Monica Crowley tells CBS News, they will have cooling stations, water and misting stations for people to try and stay cool.
3: We want to make sure that everybody is checking in with themselves in this heat. And if they feel uncomfortable in any way, to please exit. There'll be people there to help you leave if you're feeling uncomfortable. But we want to make sure that everybody who arrives is going to have the best time.
2: However, organizers have pushed back when people can arrive on the mall for the fireworks display to 5 p.m. Eastern. And with a speech by President Trump leading up to what the president has called the largest fireworks display in the world, those fireworks will not be set off until around 10:30 at the earliest. Speaking on D.C.'s USA 9, Clint Osborne of D.C.'s Homeland Security Office reminds visitors security restrictions will also be in place.
4: Once you get to that security checkpoint, there are a lot of restrictions around all of our events this year. It's important that people check in advance and make sure you understand what you can and can't bring into the venues. And then we do these events all the time, and it is extremely hot. As we heard, it's going to feel like 115. So we're working with all of the federal, state, and local partners to make sure that if people do have needs, that we can meet those during the event.
2: The Washington Post reported an air quality analysis of the expected 800,000 fireworks due to be set off in extreme heat and humidity Saturday night could result in dangerous conditions and a significant increase in air pollution in the area. Other 4th of July celebrations in the city were also being adjusted. Thursday night's scheduled Capitol 4th celebration dress rehearsal, which is normally attended by hundreds, was restricted to essential personnel only. I'm John Stolness in Washington.
0: From trying to cool off in the Washington heat to a run-in with police, an Olympic athlete is arrested after an incident at the reflecting pool. Here's correspondent Sagar Magani.
5: The Trump administration has indicted a former U.S. Olympian in what President Trump has called vandalism at the Lincoln Memorial reflecting pool. David Hearn is facing a felony charge of property destruction, with U.S. Attorney Jeanine Pirro here in Washington saying National Park Service employees saw Hearn reach in and deliberately damage the pool.
6: Forcefully and violently pulling up and removing the bottom liner with both hands.
5: Hearn had earlier told the AP he reached in to examine the coating that had started peeling after the president's $14 million plus renovation project. Hearn said he briefly touched a chunk still attached to the pool, but let go after a park worker told him to. Sagar Magani at the White House.
0: The Trump administration's immigration crackdown is accelerating. New federal figures show ICE arrested roughly 10,000 people in just 5 days at the end of June, marking a sharp increase in deportation. Here's correspondent Ed Donahue.
7: A source tells the AP Immigration and Customs Enforcement arrested 10,000 people over a five-day period at the end of June. It's not clear where the ICE arrests were made, but it adds up to about 2,000 arrests per day. This is part of a new strategy by the Trump administration, going from high-profile arrest sweeps in major cities to a quieter approach. Data obtained by the AP shows the number of people entered into ICE detention facilities climbed in June to roughly 39,000, hovering around 30,000 per month since February. When Mark Wayne Mullen took over as leader of the Department of Homeland Security, he suggested taking a more low-profile approach to immigration enforcement to get the department out of the headlines. Ed Donahue, Washington.
0: A political fight over charges to Louisiana's court system has taken a dramatic turn. A grand jury has indicted the state's attorney general in a case stemming from a dispute over a local court clerk's position. Correspondent Jennifer King explains.
8: Louisiana's Attorney General Liz Merle has been indicted on criminal charges by a grand jury. The governor is promising to pardon the Attorney General. Prosecutor Lori White addressed reporters after the indictment.
9: Good, let's get her convicted and then he can pardon her.
8: The Republican is accused of trying to intimidate New Orleans Mayor Helena Moreno and other local officials, threatening their jobs as they looked for ways to counter a state law that eliminated the position of the Orleans Parish Criminal Court Clerk. That law was approved by Governor Jeff Landry after Calvin Duncan, a licensed attorney who spent decades in prison for a wrongful conviction, was elected to the post. In a statement, Merle called the status quo in New Orleans corrupt and said she'll take her case to the state Supreme Court. I'm Jennifer King.
0: Now 17 till. When we return on America in the Morning, hundreds of veteran engineers return to work after artificial intelligence fails to make the grade. Then, baseball, World Cup, Wimbledon, and Ovechkin in Friday Sports after these messages.
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0: Welcome back. You're with America in the Morning. It's 15 till. A terrifying shark attack that seriously injured an Alabama teenager is now leading to a nationwide effort aimed at protecting beachgoers. A new federal law will establish a national shark alert system designed to warn swimmers of potential danger before they enter the water. Correspondent Lisa Dwyer reports.
1: Lulu Gribben was 15 when she survived a shark attack off the coast of Florida in 2024. She lost her left hand, part of her right leg, and almost her life.
2: But the shark bit off my hand first, and I raised my arm out of the water, and there was just flesh and bone there, and that's when everyone really knew that the situation was serious.
1: What she didn't know when she entered the water was that another shark attack occurred 90 minutes earlier, just 3 miles away.
2: And all of a sudden, my best friend yelled, "Shark!"
1: Lulu says if she had known of the other attack,
2: I would not have been in the water.
1: Now there is Lulu's law that mandates that shark attacks can be classified as an emergency alert, similar to Amber Alerts. Shark attack survivor Braxton Rocha, who was attacked by a tiger shark in Hawaii in 2015.
3: I just gotta talk about a tiger shark.
1: Says it will particularly help tourists.
4: And it's something that could be sent automatically to your phone to just give you a heads up to, you know, kind of stay away from the general vicinity, you know, so it could help keep a lot of more people safer.
1: It's now up to the individual states to implement Lulu's Law alerts. I'm Lisa Dwyer.
0: From sharks to whales. While some beachgoers are watching the water with caution, others are heading out hoping for a close encounter. Humpback whale sightings are surging off Brazil's coast, as we learn from Ben Thomas.
5: Rio de Janeiro's Guanabara Bay always boasts postcard scenery, but this time of year, at humpback whales. The 40 years since commercial whaling was halted, their numbers have grown. Biologist Pedro Froisch of the Humpback Whales Project says from 2000 to 1988 to 35,000 last year. The group estimates that's close to the amount before commercial whaling began. And that's prompting a boom for whale watching excursions, especially now during their annual migration. It takes them through Brazilian waters between June and November. Journeys of some 2,500 miles from feeding grounds in the Southern Ocean to breeding and calving grounds off northeastern Brazil. I'm Ben Thomas.
0: Both Palestinians and Israelis are facing deep uncertainty over what comes next in Gaza. Correspondent Joseph Fetterman reports.
6: Palestinians in the Gaza Strip and people in Israel are marking 1,000 days of war. It's the 1,000th day since Hamas militants carried out their attack in Israel on October 7th, 2023. That attack triggered an Israeli military offensive that has left Gaza in ruins and people there with little hope. Now, this war really has transformed the entire region. It led to wars in Lebanon and the joint U.S.-Israeli war against Iran. It also led to Iranian attacks on America's Arab allies. Ceasefires have been declared in all of these fronts, but these deals are moving ahead very slowly. Nowhere is that more evident than in Gaza. An October ceasefire halted the heaviest fighting, but little progress has been made since then. Reconstruction hasn't begun, and the vast majority of the territory's 2 million people live in harsh conditions in tent camps. A U.S.-led recovery process has barely gotten off of the ground, and in the meantime, Israel continues to carry out airstrikes nearly every day. It says these strikes are aimed at Hamas militants, but hundreds of civilians also have been killed. In Israel, the hostages taken on October 7th have all come home, but the country is exhausted and deeply divided after nearly 3 years of never-ending war. Protests against the government are taking place throughout the day. And Prime Minister Benjamin Netanyahu, of course, he faces a big test this fall with new elections. His supporters believe he has guided the country through its darkest moment, but his many detractors want to make him pay for the deadliest attack in Israel's history.
0: Well, out with the new, in with the old. Ford has brought back 350 veteran engineers after artificial intelligence fell short. The new old tech guy, Chuck Palm, has that story.
7: 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The software needed a chaperone. The American automaker has hired 350 veteran engineers. Ford calls them the Graybeards. After their AI-driven quality systems kept falling short, Ford put out a call to the cavalry. Some are former Ford employees, others came over from other suppliers, and their job is simple. hunt down failure points before a part ever reaches the plant floor. Ford's VP of Vehicle Hardware Engineering put it plainly, quote, "Mistakenly, we thought that just by introducing artificial intelligence and ingesting the design requirements that we had, that would produce a high-quality product," end quote. That's about as candid you're ever going to hear from any car company. Ford isn't walking away from AI. 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Experience, writing, and curriculum, all for the machines. The results are already showing up. Ford expects the move to help cut $1 billion in costs this year alone, and they just took the top spot among mainstream brands in J.D. Power's initial quality survey. The next time somebody tells you that AI makes experience obsolete, tell them about Ford, who bet on the algorithm and then called the graybeards back in to fix it. Visit thenewoldtechguy.com. I'm Chuck Palm.
0: Sports on America in the Morning is sponsored by Robinhood. Your money, your move. Here's Robert Workman.
8: Baseball Thursday, the Rays won their eighth game in a row, 5-2 over the Royals. Junior Cameron Arrow's home run streak ended at 6, but Cedric Mullins did pick up the slack. Brian Rocchio's walk-off two-run blast lifted the Guardians over the White Sox 6-5. That starts a four-game weekend series between the two teams in a virtual tie now for the AL Central lead. Rockies blew open a close game with a 7-run sixth and rolled over the Marlins 14-4. Cardinals scored 7 in the 7th to bump off the Braves 11-5. Jordan Walker went deep and drove in 4. Atlanta has lost 14 of 19. Pirates sacked the Phillies 6-1 for a split of their 4-game Keystone Series. Reds avoided a 4-game sweep by downing the Brewers 7-2, and the Rangers pounded out 17 hits, trouncing the Tigers 10-4. At the World Cup, Spain routed Austria 3-0 in L.A., while Portugal held off Croatia in Toronto 2-1, a match that went nearly 20 minutes deep into stoppage time at the end, including a VAR overturn of a possible tying goal. So those two will meet in the round of 16 Monday in Dallas. It's the 42nd time the Iberian neighbors have met all time. And the winner of that match will face either the U.S. or Belgium in the quarterfinals. Wimbledon, a good day for the top seeds in both draws. Number 2, Elena Rybakina, and 3-seed and defending champ Iga Swiatek were winners, along with Americans Amanda Anisimova and Emma Navarro. Men's number 2, Alex Zverev, the French Open winner, is into the third round, along with Taylor Fritz and Francis Tiafoe of the U.S. And as they say in D.C., let's go. Alex Ovechkin signed a one-year contract to return to the Capitals for his 22nd season. The NHL's all-time scorer has 929 goals, 32 of them last year at age 40. That's Friday Sports.
0: Thank you, Robert. It's 7 till. When we return on America in the Morning, felony charges for that couple that climbed to the top of the Empire State Building. After these messages.
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0: From behind the curtain at Saturday Night Live and Comedy Central with Colin Quinn, to the untamed world of animal behavior with National Geographic explorer Lucy Cook, to the fast-paced news desks of CBS News and 60 Minutes with journalist Nora O'Donnell, San Joaquin Valley Town Hall is back for our 90th season, ready to take you on journeys with people who've made their mark on history. 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Oh.
1: Welcome back. You're with America in the Morning. It's 5 till. A new survey shows that most Americans are on the sidelines when it comes to the World Cup. Here's Marcela Sanchez.
2: A new poll from Ipsos Sports shows the World Cup has piqued many Americans' interest. Many U.S. adults were excited about the U.S. making it to the knockout round of the World Cup. About 6 in 10 soccer fans say they were extremely or very excited, much higher than the 25% of Americans overall who said the same. Most U.S. soccer fans have been pleased by the U.S. men's national team performance, and the majority are excited for the rest of the World Cup. About half of soccer fans also say the U.S.'s role in co-hosting is going at least very well. However, there's less enthusiasm for FIFA's role in managing the tournament. I'm Marcela Sanchez.
1: There's now a court date for that couple arrested at the Empire State Building, Ed Donahue reports.
3: A couple is being charged with felonies in New York after climbing the antenna on the 102-story Empire State Building.
4: Anything you want to say?
3: A couple who go by Angela Nicolau and Ivan Birkus said little as they left court. Birkus responded to one question about the stunt by saying, "We believe in love." Prosecutors say the two climbed to the top and unfurled a banner about love and peace because he wanted to do something special for their engagement. They were arraigned on felony reckless endangerment, burglary, and other charges. The couple was the subject of a 2024 Netflix documentary, Skywalkers, a Love Story, about their rooftopping exploits and budding romance. I'm Ed Donahue.
1: Young students across the U.S. give us hope for America's future on this 4th of July Eve. Here's Joan Jones.
5: The winners are part of the 2026 America's Field Trip Contest. It's a nationwide program open to students in the 3rd through 12th grades. The contest drew more than 10,000 submissions last year, and the first place winners, like 4th grader Mary from Alabama, got to pick where they wanted to go.
6: I've never been to Boston. I was really excited to visit the USS Constitution. I love learning about the Founding Fathers and, like, the Boston Tea Party.
5: NBC 10 in Boston got to interview four of the kids who chose to tour one of the most historic sites in the nation, like Teddy, a fifth grader from Los Angeles.
7: I'm the son of both first generation immigrants, and what opportunity means in America for you to come here and find work or study.
5: Who was it that said kids say the darndest and some of the most insightful things? Other destinations included the White House, the Kennedy Space Center in Florida, and the National Medal of Honor Museum in Texas. Organizers say the program is more than just a prize. It brings together students from across the country to reflect on the greatness of the leaders and ideas of the nation's story as they embark on their own future. Celebrating our nation's 250th anniversary, I'm Joan Jones for America in the Morning.
1: That's our show for today, Friday, July 3rd, 2026. America in the Morning is produced by Tom Cusick. I'm John Trout. This is Westwood One.
0: From behind the curtain at Saturday Night Live and Comedy Central with Colin Quinn, to the untamed world of animal behavior with National Geographic explorer Lucy Cook, to the fast-paced news desks of CBS News and 60 Minutes with journalist Nora O'Donnell, San Joaquin Valley Town Hall is back for our 90th season, ready to take you on journeys with people who've made their mark on history. 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

0: Fresno, USA. Flying the red, white, and blue for over a century.
1: It's going to be one of the hottest days ever recorded in Philadelphia. I'm Dave Anthony, Fox News. It already feels like 107 on the way up to 112 when you factor in the humidity. Too hot for a parade. The one celebrating Independence Day that was supposed to start now won't. It's been canceled.
2: It's a shame because the floats are gorgeous and people have put in all kinds of time, over two years in doing this, and it's all for naught.
3: It is a bummer. You know, all those people were telling me they've traveled from far away to be a part of this.
1: Fox Weather's Katie Byrne in Philadelphia.
3: All of those folks who are on the tractors behind me and on the floats that were getting ready for that parade, salute to Independence. Though, these guys on the tractors, they just told me that the city told them they could do a little lap around the block. So they're making the most of this, trying to keep the spirit alive.
1: Now, that triple-digit heat is baking half the country. Warnings from Kansas to Kentucky, Tennessee to North Carolina, Michigan to Maryland to Maine. So people celebrating America 250 are going to be warm in a lot of areas. It's already the 4th of July in two American territories.
4: 3, 2, 1. Woo!
1: That was the countdown to midnight an hour ago in New York's Times Square, where, like New Year's Eve, the ball dropped to celebrate the 4th in Guam and the Northern Mariana Islands. That ball will drop again 7 more times in different time zones from east to west to Alaska to Hawaii to American Samoa. President Trump will celebrate tomorrow in Washington. Tonight, he'll speak at Mount Rushmore, followed by fireworks in South Dakota. And as most Americans are dealing with 4th of July, the president also has the FBI dealing with his election fraud claims.
5: The Associated Press obtained a memo describing the effort as a priority investigation and calling for a surge of 260 investigative analysts and staff operations specialists.
1: That's Fox's Jared Halpern. President Trump continues to claim there was fraud in the 2020 election he lost. America's listening to Fox News.
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1: While most Americans were asleep at about 4:30 Eastern time this morning, NASA launched a robot, though not from a launch pad. It was on a rocket attached to a jet above the Marshall Islands, and that robot is on a mission to fix something in orbit.
10: NASA's SWIFT telescope is sinking. While most people know of the Hubble Space Telescope, the SWIFT Gamma Ray Burst Explorer has been in operation for longer than 21 years, despite initially expected to be working for only 2. But the satellite's orbit is now decaying faster than before due to impacts from solar storms. The space agency decided at the last minute to send a robot named Link to grab the SWIFT satellite and move it about 150 miles higher up, keeping it operating for years to come. In Miami, Eben Brown, Fox News.
1: Speaking of SWIFT, it's wedding day for mega pop star Taylor Swift and her fiancé.
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15: This is America in the Morning from Westwood One. Good morning, I'm John Trout. It's Friday, July 3rd, 2026. Here's what's coming up on America in the Morning.
16: Extreme heat blanketing much of the country is having an impact on this weekend's celebration of the country's 250th birthday in the nation's capital. I'm John Stolness in Washington.
17: A reflecting pool indictment and two very different stories. I'm Richard Johnson.
18: The schedule for Taylor Swift and Travis Kelce's wedding. It is labeled as a special event. I'm Ed Donahue.
19: The central bank may defy President Trump by boosting interest rates to fight inflation. Sagar Meghani at the White House.
20: Local communities argue that big data centers are adding additional strain on their power grids. I'm Mrs. Dwyer.
15: All ahead on America in the Morning. It's 7 after. The nation's 250th birthday celebration is underway, but soaring temperatures are forcing organizers and visitors alike to contend with dangerous heat in the nation's capital. John Stolness reports from Washington.
16: The nation's capital is among the many areas around the country under an extreme heat warning through the 4th of July. The National Weather Service is forecasting high temperatures of over 100 degrees, with real field temperatures soaring past 110 to 115 degrees. In a social media post, D.C. Mayor Muriel Bowser tells residents and visitors to prepare for a weekend of dangerously hot weather.
21: It is going to be a long, very, very hot day. We want people to stay hot. Hydrated. We want people to take Metro, and that's if you're going to all of the downtown events or if you will be at the neighborhood events. It's important that people are practicing all of their wonderful intrapersonal skills and being safe throughout the weekend.
16: The weather is already forcing changes to the weekend's scheduled events. Last night's rehearsal for the annual Capitol 4th concert, normally attended by hundreds of people, was restricted to essential personnel only. And officials say they will make an announcement later today about the concert itself set for tonight. Attendance at the Great American State Fair on the National Mall has been sparse all week. This woman spoke to Fox 5 in D.C. about the oppressive heat as she visited the fair.
22: None of these booths have air conditioning. We don't know what happened, but I started seeing stars.
23: Oh, really?
22: And we went to the tent. There's a religious tent because that's the theme for today.
23: Yes.
22: And they had a pool. They're baptizing people. Thank God they had the pool. They said, do you want to get in? Yes, I think I do.
16: Freedom 250 organizers say they are pushing back the time people will be allowed entry to the National Mall for the 4th of July fireworks. Entry to the grounds will not be permitted until 5 p.m. Eastern time, with the Salute to America event set to begin at 7. The president is scheduled to deliver remarks at around 9:45, and the fireworks display, promised by the White House to be the world's largest, will begin at 10:30. I'm John Stolness in Washington.
15: From the scorching heat to an unusual arrest in the nation's capital, here's correspondent Rich Johnson.
17: The U.S. Attorney for the District of Columbia, Jeanine Pirro, summed up the case against David Hearn.
0: Hearn ripped a piece of recently installed sealant on the bottom of the reflecting pool at the Lincoln Memorial.
17: Pirro called a news conference to announce the felony indictment against the former Olympic canoer on charges she says bring a maximum of 10 years in prison.
0: There was an effort, a violent effort, to rip up the sealant from the bottom of the pool.
17: In several interviews between his June 19th arrest and yesterday's indictment, Hearn said he merely put his hand in the water and briefly touched a chunk of the peeling sealant, then let go when a park worker told him to do so.
2: How yes. can it be a crime to touch the water of the reflecting pool?
17: Attorney Norm Eisen is representing Hearn for what he says is obvious.
2: What you see is a desperate effort to cast blame anywhere other than those responsible.
17: And Hearn says he's ready to fight.
3: I'm cautious about the future, but I'm confident in my counsel, and we will contest these charges.
17: Hearn and Eisen's comments from last week, courtesy of MS Now. Chunks of blue sealant have been peeling off the reflecting pool since shortly after the sealant job was finished, and many people have taken videos of that. Pirro was having none of it.
0: He damaged the pool.
23: Before he touched
0: it. He damaged this pool.
23: But there have been, you know, all these videos, obviously.
0: Well, good. I'm glad you've got that evidence. Come on in the grand jury. You can testify. Next.
17: I'm Richard Johnson.
15: 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It's 12 past. When we return on America in the Morning, new details about Taylor Swift and Travis Kelce's potential upcoming nuptials after these messages.
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0: We're back. This is America in the Morning for the all-important 4th of July weekend forecast. AccuWeather.com meteorologist LaTroy Thornton has the duties.
1: Gradual relief starts to arrive for some parts of the Great Lakes states today as a long-awaited cold front finally sinks southward, bringing more clouds and eventually some precipitation, but also the end of the extreme heat for some. As this cold front sinks into the mid-Atlantic through and even beyond Independence Day on Saturday, places from the northeast into parts of the Ohio Valley eventually have temperatures drop off from the exceptional and at times record heat that will continue for today and into Saturday. However, until then, the risk for severe weather spreads from around the Dakotas southward into Nebraska and as far to the east as lower Michigan and northwestern Ohio, where thunderstorms through tonight may bring strong winds, hail, and the risk for tornadoes. A second area with a severe risk extends from northern New York and coastal New Hampshire, and south and west through much of Ohio, central and eastern Kentucky, a large chunk of Virginia, and nearly all of Pennsylvania, where storms may bring some drenching downpours, as well as damaging winds of at least 60 to 70 miles per hour. Even more places with the risk for mainly afternoon thunderstorms include nearly all of Florida, as well as places along the Gulf Coast into southeast Texas, also a large chunk of the south, including Arkansas, Tennessee, Mississippi, and much of Alabama. A separate zone of spotty thunderstorms may break out over west Texas as well, with a couple of thundershowers in store over much of western and central Montana, as well as areas across the border into Idaho. The West Coast does look dry, though, with the wildfire risk remaining high in and around the Four Corners region, at least into the 4th of July holiday. In American Canyon, California, clouds break for sun today, high 77. For Liberty, Indiana, today brings heat and humidity with some sun and a spotty afternoon thunderstorm, the high 93. I'm AccuWeather.com meteorologist LaTroy Thornton.
0: 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Simply search America in the Morning in your favorite listening app. It's 16 after. I'm John Trout. One of the world's most talked about couples appears to be getting ready to say, I do. A permit obtained by the Associated Press sheds new light on the wedding plans. Here's correspondent Ed Donahue.
2: A permit obtained by the AP shows a schedule for Taylor Swift and Travis Kelce's wedding. It is labeled as a special event. The wedding is set to begin at New York's Madison Square Garden at 5 p.m. tomorrow and could last until 4 in the morning. Nick Eade is a brand and culture expert with East of Eden.
3: It is, like I say, a royal wedding when it comes to the USA. And also, we've got probably the hottest day of the year over there, too. So actually, being encaged in Madison Square Gardens, where at least you've got great air conditioning, could be a real bonus.
2: What will the impact be of a Swift-Kelce wedding?
3: I think their brand is going to be literally the strongest one globally. It's going to surpass the Beckhams. It's going to surpass Harry and Meghan. And I think it's going to become something of storytelling. You know, people are going to be talking about this for decades.
2: There will also be a pre-party celebration for 100 guests. I'm Ed Donahue.
0: A remarkable story of survival out of Venezuela. Correspondent Karen Shamas reports.
4: Rescuers have pulled a 43-year-old security guard alive following two earthquakes in northern Venezuela. Teams cheered as rescuers carried Hernan Alberto Gil Flores on a stretcher through throngs of people into a Red Cross ambulance. Gil had been trapped since June the 24th inside his small security cabin under the rubble in the basement of a shopping center in the coastal town of La Guaira. A specialized team from the Costa Rican Red Cross first detected signs of life and established contact with him on Sunday. His plight became a symbol of hope after the devastation of twin earthquakes that struck Venezuela 8 days earlier. I'm Karen Shamas.
0: It's 18 after. When we return on America in the Morning, balancing the economic scales, disappointing jobs numbers, but mortgage rates fall after these messages.
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0: Welcome back. It's 20 after. You're with America in the Morning. I'm John Trout. The New York Stock Exchange and NASDAQ are closed today in observance of Independence Day. Trading will resume Monday. Seth Soutell has a recap of Thursday trading.
10: More drops for chip stocks and other recent AI winners held most of Wall Street back. The S&P 500 finished basically unchanged on Thursday. That came even though 7 out of every 10 stocks within the index rose. Several major chip companies, including Advanced Micro Devices, fell. The Dow added 594 points, or about 1.1%. The Dow hit another record. The Nasdaq Composite fell 0.8%. The company behind LaCroix Sparkling Beverages rose 7.5%. National Beverage said it would pay a significant one-time dividend to shareholders. U.S. markets will be closed Friday for Independence Day. Seth Soutell, New York.
0: The summer home buying market could get a boost from lower mortgage rates. Alex Vega explains.
11: Mortgage rates head lower. Mortgage buyer Freddie Mac says the average rate on a 30-year mortgage fell this week to 6.43%. That's the lowest it's been in 7 weeks. The average rate has been hovering around 6.5% going back to mid-May. Overall, mortgage rates have been mostly trending higher since late February, when the war with Iran drove up oil prices and expectations for higher inflation. That pushed up the long-term bond yields that lenders use as a guide to pricing home loans. The trend has contributed to sluggish home sales this year. I'm Alex Vega.
0: Jobs, newly released numbers disappointing. Here's correspondent Sagar Magani.
12: U.S. hiring fell sharply last month. American employers added just 57,000 jobs in June, fewer than half the previous month's total. The unemployment rate ticked down to 4.2%, mostly because people already out of work gave up looking. The sluggish jobs gain is a sign employers are still wary about the economy's health. It's growing modestly, but inflation's at 4.2%. A three-year high. New Federal Reserve Chair Kevin Warsh said yesterday the goal remains lowering it to the Fed's 2% target.
13: The tactics, the strategy, and the rest, that's still to come.
12: Warsh has resisted signaling the next steps in the weeks after taking over for Jerome Powell, like whether the central bank may defy President Trump by boosting interest rates to fight inflation. Sagar Magani at the White House.
0: Well, if you haven't gotten enough of the minions, you're in luck. Here's entertainment reporter Kevin Carr.
14: The weird little yellow minions are back in theaters with another origin tale.
15: Like a movie! Un movie de minions con monstruos!
14: This latest installment of the Despicable Me spinoffs follows a new group of minions searching for the most despicable leader around. The obvious choice this time, studio bosses in early Hollywood.
16: You wrote a monster movie?
15: Si, con pica kaiju! Arr, arr.
16: What are you going to use for your monster?
14: The animated movie stars become real movie stars and embark on making a monster movie with real monsters.
15: Just try not to look too delicious.
14: By now, you should know what you're getting with a Minions movie. Like the Fast and Furious franchise or slasher films from the 80s, these deliver the same thing over and over expressly for the people who love it. So if you're eager to watch Minions Mayhem on a screen the size of your house, this film's for you. It's chaotic, it's out of control, and it doesn't slow down.
15: Doot, doot.
14: If this kind of thing sounds horrible, you're in for the worst 90 minutes of your life. Personally, I enjoy these, so it was fun. And while it's a bit narcissistic for the industry, I thought the choice of studio bosses as the new bad guys was quite inspired.
17: That was perfect!
14: Minions and Monsters gets 3.5 bananas out of 5. I'm Kevin Carr, and that's the way I see it.
0: It's 24 after. When we return on America in the Morning, data centers taxing the electric grid after these messages.
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0: Welcome back. You're with America in the Morning. It's 26 after. New details in the case involving Nancy Guthrie. Correspondent Donna Warder explains.
1: The FBI says that some of the ransom notes that surfaced in the disappearance of Nancy Guthrie are considered no more than extortion attempts, but that others might be legitimate and are still being evaluated. Authorities believe that Nancy Guthrie, the mother of Today Show host Savannah Guthrie, was taken against her will from her home near Tucson, Arizona, February 1st. They found blood near the doorstep. Tucson TV station KOLD said it received two notes, one demanding millions in Bitcoin for Mrs. Guthrie's return, and another that said she had died. TMZ also received a note. The FBI says the case continues to be investigated as a kidnapping for ransom case. I'm Donna Warder.
0: Well, the heat's adding strains on areas with data centers, raising the temperature on AI debates. With that, here's Lisa Dwyer.
2: Hot weather typically drives up electricity demand in general. Local communities argue that big data centers are adding additional strain on their power grids. Jonathan Kumi, a researcher who has been studying computing warehouses for 30 years, says,
3: data center electricity use has definitely grown in the last few years. So there's a real effect driving public concern.
2: He also says electrification of everything from cars to more homes also adds to the grid. Kumi says big data centers need to coordinate when things are running so that not everything is turning on and off at the same time, and that power companies need to prepare.
3: And there are ways to mitigate the impacts if you design the system right and you operate it in the right way, but you have to have thought about it beforehand. You can't wing it.
2: I'm Lisa Dwyer.
0: America in the Morning for Friday, July 3rd, 2026 is produced by Tom Cusick. I'm John Trout. This is Westwood One.
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0: This is America in the Morning from Westwood One. I'm John Trout. Coming up this half hour,
14: some changes are being made for Freedom 250 events on the National Mall thanks to sweltering heat and humidity in the Northeast. I'm John Stolness in Washington.
15: The Trump administration has indicted a former U.S. Olympian, Sagar Meghani, at the White House.
16: The Red Hot Rays roll on, and an Iberian derby is coming up at the World Cup. I'm Robert Workman.
17: American students
18: say, Happy birthday, America!
17: Celebrating the nation's semi-quincentennial. I'm Joan Jones for America in the Morning.
0: Back after these messages.
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0: Welcome back. Here with America in the Morning. Some may be dodging raindrops for that backyard grilling this weekend. Here's AccuWeather.com meteorologist LaTroy Thornton.
1: A couple of areas face the risk for severe weather today, with the western area presenting the highest potential for multiple significant impacts from today into tonight. A zone from eastern Montana and Wyoming eastward across the Dakotas, much of Minnesota, all of Wisconsin and Nebraska, even as far east as lower Michigan, will have to contend with thunderstorms that could bring localized damaging wind gusts of at least 60 to 70 miles per hour, hail, flooding due to intense downpours, as well as some tornadoes. Farther to the south and east, places from northeastern Tennessee and central Kentucky, north and east through the nation's capital, the northwestern suburbs of both New York and Boston, much of Vermont and New Hampshire, and back south and west across all but northwestern Ohio, may have thunderstorms lasting into the evening that could also bring strong winds and downpours. However, many more parts of the country besides these two severe weather risk zones could have at least a spotty afternoon thunderstorm, including from western Kentucky and Tennessee through much of Missouri, and points southward right through eastern Texas, western and central Alabama, just about all of Florida as well, with a separate zone also developing over west Texas. Watch for some afternoon thundershowers from central Montana into and across the border into central and eastern Idaho, with places to the west of there generally dry today, outside of a couple of showers developing as the day progresses toward the Washington Cascades. Otherwise, the big story is the heat dome continuing to sit over the central and eastern states, with widespread highs of at least 90 degrees in store, some areas of triple digits, more than enough heat to take AccuWeather real field temperatures into the triple digits for many places. That's the weather across America. I'm AccuWeather.com meteorologist LaTroy Thornton.
0: 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I'm John Trout. The fireworks aren't the only thing heating up in Washington, D.C. A dangerous heat wave is settling over the nation's capital as America marks its 250th birthday. John Stolness reports.
2: The National Weather Service has issued an extreme heat warning for much of the Northeast through July 4th, including the nation's capital, with real field temperatures reaching as high as 115 degrees over the next 2 days. Organizers are trying to adapt. Event Ambassador Monica Crowley tells CBS News they will have cooling stations, water and misting stations for people to try and stay cool.
3: We want to make sure that everybody is checking in with themselves in this heat. And if they feel uncomfortable in any way, to please exit. There'll be people there to help you leave if you're feeling uncomfortable. But we want to make sure that everybody who arrives is going to have the best time.
2: However, organizers have pushed back when people can arrive on the mall for the fireworks display to 5 p.m. Eastern. And with a speech by President Trump leading up to what the president has called the largest fireworks display in the world, those fireworks will not be set off until around 10:30 at the earliest. Speaking on D.C.'s USA 9, Clint Osborne of D.C.'s Homeland Security Office reminds visitors security restrictions will also be in place.
4: Once you get to that security checkpoint, there are a lot of restrictions around all of our events this year. It's important that people check in advance and make sure you understand what you can and can't bring into the venues. And then we do these events all the time, and it is extremely hot. As we heard, it's going to feel like 115. So we're working with all of the federal, state, and local partners to make sure that if people do have needs, that we can meet those during the event.
2: The Washington Post reported an air quality analysis of the expected 800,000 fireworks due to be set off in extreme heat and humidity Saturday night could result in dangerous conditions and a significant increase in air pollution in the area. Other 4th of July celebrations in the city were also being adjusted. Thursday night's scheduled Capitol 4th celebration dress rehearsal, which is normally attended by hundreds, was restricted to essential personnel only. I'm John Stolness in Washington.
0: From trying to cool off in the Washington heat to a run-in with police, an Olympic athlete is arrested after an incident at the reflecting pool. Here's correspondent Sagar Magani.
5: The Trump administration has indicted a former U.S. Olympian in what President Trump has called vandalism at the Lincoln Memorial reflecting pool. David Hearn is facing a felony charge of property destruction, with U.S. Attorney Jeanine Pirro here in Washington saying National Park Service employees saw Hearn reach in and deliberately damage the pool.
6: Forcefully and violently pulling up and removing the bottom liner with both hands.
5: Hearn had earlier told the AP he reached in to examine the coating that had started peeling after the president's $14 million plus renovation project. Hearn said he briefly touched a chunk still attached to the pool, but let go after a park worker told him to. Sagar Magani at the White House.
0: The Trump administration's immigration crackdown is accelerating. New federal figures show ICE arrested roughly 10,000 people in just 5 days at the end of June, marking a sharp increase in deportation. Here's correspondent Ed Donahue.
7: A source tells the AP Immigration and Customs Enforcement arrested 10,000 people over a five-day period at the end of June. It's not clear where the ICE arrests were made, but it adds up to about 2,000 arrests per day. This is part of a new strategy by the Trump administration, going from high-profile arrest sweeps in major cities to a quieter approach. Data obtained by the AP shows the number of people entered into ICE detention facilities climbed in June to roughly 39,000, hovering around 30,000 per month since February. When Mark Wayne Mullen took over as leader of the Department of Homeland Security, he suggested taking a more low-profile approach to immigration enforcement to get the department out of the headlines. Ed Donahue, Washington.
0: A political fight over charges to Louisiana's court system has taken a dramatic turn. A grand jury has indicted the state's attorney general in a case stemming from a dispute over a local court clerk's position. Correspondent Jennifer King explains.
8: Louisiana's Attorney General Liz Merle has been indicted on criminal charges by a grand jury. The governor is promising to pardon the Attorney General. Prosecutor Lori White addressed reporters after the indictment.
9: Good, let's get her convicted and then he can pardon her.
8: The Republican is accused of trying to intimidate New Orleans Mayor Helena Moreno and other local officials, threatening their jobs as they looked for ways to counter a state law that eliminated the position of the Orleans Parish Criminal Court Clerk. That law was approved by Governor Jeff Landry after Calvin Duncan, a licensed attorney who spent decades in prison for a wrongful conviction, was elected to the post. In a statement, Merle called the status quo in New Orleans corrupt and said she'll take her case to the state Supreme Court. I'm Jennifer King.
0: Now 17 till. When we return on America in the Morning, hundreds of veteran engineers return to work after artificial intelligence fails to make the grade. Then, baseball, World Cup, Wimbledon, and Ovechkin in Friday Sports after these messages.
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13: Drive.
0: Welcome back. You're with America in the Morning. It's 15 till. A terrifying shark attack that seriously injured an Alabama teenager is now leading to a nationwide effort aimed at protecting beachgoers. A new federal law will establish a national shark alert system designed to warn swimmers of potential danger before they enter the water. Correspondent Lisa Dwyer reports.
6: Lulu Gribben was 15 when she survived a shark attack off the coast of Florida in 2024. She lost her left hand, part of her right leg, and almost her life.
13: But the shark bit off my hand first, and I raised my arm out of the water, and there was just flesh and bone there, and that's when everyone really knew that the situation was serious.
6: What she didn't know when she entered the water was that another shark attack occurred 90 minutes earlier, just 3 miles away.
13: And all of a sudden, my best friend yelled, "Shark!"
6: Lulu says if she had known of the other attack,
13: I would not have been in the water.
6: Now there is Lulu's law that mandates that shark attacks can be classified as an emergency alert, similar to Amber Alerts. Shark attack survivor Braxton Rocha, who was attacked by a tiger shark in Hawaii in 2015.
14: I just gotta talk about a tiger shark.
6: Says it will particularly help tourists.
15: And it's something that could be sent automatically to your phone to just give you a heads up to, you know, kind of stay away from the general vicinity, you know, so it could help keep a lot of more people safer.
6: It's now up to the individual states to implement Lulu's Law alerts. I'm Lisa Dwyer.
0: From sharks to whales. While some beachgoers are watching the water with caution, others are heading out hoping for a close encounter. Humpback whale sightings are surging off Brazil's coast, as we learn from Ben Thomas.
16: Rio de Janeiro's Guanabara Bay always boasts postcard scenery, but this time of year, at humpback whales. 40 years since commercial whaling was halted, their numbers have grown. Biologist Pedro Froesch of the Humpback Whales Project says from 2000 to 1988 to 35,000 last year. The group estimates that's close to the amount before commercial whaling began. And that's prompting a boom for whale watching excursions, especially now during their annual migration. It takes them through Brazilian waters between June and November. Journeys of some 2,500 miles from feeding grounds in the Southern Ocean to breeding and calving grounds off northeastern Brazil. I'm Ben Thomas.
0: Both Palestinians and Israelis are facing deep uncertainty over what comes next in Gaza. Correspondent Joseph Fetterman reports.
17: Palestinians in the Gaza Strip and people in Israel are marking 1,000 days of war. It's the 1,000th day since Hamas militants carried out their attack in Israel on October 7th, 2023. That attack triggered an Israeli military offensive that has left Gaza in ruins and people there with little hope. Now, this war really has transformed the entire region. It led to wars in Lebanon and the joint U.S.-Israeli war against Iran. It also led to Iranian attacks on America's Arab allies. Ceasefires have been declared in all of these fronts, but these deals are moving ahead very slowly. Nowhere is that more evident than in Gaza. An October ceasefire halted the heaviest fighting, but little progress has been made since then. Reconstruction hasn't begun, and the vast majority of the territory's 2 million people live in harsh conditions in tent camps. A U.S.-led recovery process has barely gotten off of the ground, and in the meantime, Israel continues to carry out airstrikes nearly every day. It says these strikes are aimed at Hamas militants, but hundreds of civilians also have been killed. In Israel, the hostages taken on October 7th have all come home, but the country is exhausted and deeply divided after nearly 3 years of never-ending war. Protests against the government are taking place throughout the day. And Prime Minister Benjamin Netanyahu, of course, he faces a big test this fall with new elections. His supporters believe he has guided the country through its darkest moment, but his many detractors want to make him pay for the deadliest attack in Israel's history.
0: Well, out with the new, in with the old. Ford has brought back 350 veteran engineers after artificial intelligence fell short. The new old tech guy, Chuck Palm, has that story.
18: 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The software needed a chaperone. The American automaker has hired 350 veteran engineers. Ford calls them the Graybeards. After their AI-driven quality systems kept falling short, Ford put out a call to the cavalry. Some are former Ford employees, others came over from other suppliers, and their job is simple. hunt down failure points before a part ever reaches the plant floor. Ford's VP of Vehicle Hardware Engineering put it plainly, quote, "Mistakenly, we thought that just by introducing artificial intelligence and ingesting the design requirements that we had, that would produce a high-quality product," end quote. That's about as candid you're ever going to hear from any car company. Ford isn't walking away from AI. The graybeards are doing two jobs, training the younger engineers and reteaching the AI tools that miss the mark. Experience, writing, and curriculum, all for the machines. The results are already showing up. Ford expects the move to help cut $1 billion in costs this year alone, and they just took the top spot among mainstream brands in J.D. Power's initial quality survey. The next time somebody tells you that AI makes experience obsolete, tell them about Ford, who bet on the algorithm and then called the graybeards back in to fix it. Visit thenewoldtechguy.com. I'm Chuck Palm.
0: 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Your money, your move. Here's Robert Workman.
19: Baseball Thursday, the Rays won their eighth game in a row, 5-2 over the Royals. Junior Caminero's home run streak ended at 6, but Cedric Mullins did pick up the slack. Brian Rocchio's walk-off two-run blast lifted the Guardians over the White Sox 6-5. That starts a four-game weekend series between the two teams in a virtual tie now for the AL Central lead. Rockies blew open a close game with a 7-run sixth and rolled over the Marlins 14-4. Cardinals scored 7 in the seventh to bump off the Braves 11-5. Jordan Walker went deep and drove in 4. Atlanta has lost 14 of 19. Pirates sacked the Phillies 6-1 for a split of their four-game Keystone series. Reds avoided a four-game sweep by downing the Brewers 7-2, and the Rangers pounded out 17 hits, trouncing the Tigers 10-4. At the World Cup, Spain routed Austria 3-0 in L.A., while Portugal held off Croatia in Toronto 2-1, a match that went nearly 20 minutes deep into stoppage time at the end, including a VAR overturn of a possible tying goal. So those two will meet in the round of 16 Monday in Dallas. It's the 42nd time the Iberian neighbors have met all time. And the winner of that match will face either the U.S. or Belgium in the quarterfinals. Wimbledon, a good day for the top seeds in both draws. Number 2, Elena Rybakina, and 3 seed and defending champ Iga Swiatek were winners, along with Americans Amanda Anisimova and Emma Navarro. Men's number 2, Alex Zverev, the French Open winner, is into the third round, along with Taylor Fritz and Francis Tiafoe of the U.S. And as they say in D.C., let's go. Alex Ovechkin signed a one-year contract to return to the Capitals for his 22nd season. The NHL's all-time scorer has 929 goals, 32 of them last year at age 40. That's Friday Sports.
0: Thank you, Robert. It's 7 till. When we return on America in the Morning, felony charges for that couple that climbed to the top of the Empire State Building. After these messages.
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0: 25% of Americans overall who said the same. Most U.S. soccer fans have been pleased by the U.S. men's national team performance, and the majority are excited for the rest of the World Cup. About half of soccer fans also say the U.S.'s role in co-hosting is going at least very well. However, there's less enthusiasm for FIFA's role in managing the tournament. I'm Marcela Sanchez.
1: There's now a court date for that couple arrested at the Empire State Building, Ed Donahue reports.
2: A couple is being charged with felonies in New York after climbing the antenna on the 102-story Empire State Building.
3: Anything you want to say?
2: A couple who go by Angela Nicolau and Ivan Birkus said little as they left court. Birkus responded to one question about the stunt by saying, "We believe in love." Prosecutors say the two climbed to the top and unfurled a banner about love and peace because he wanted to do something special for their engagement. They were arraigned on felony reckless endangerment, burglary, and other charges. The couple was the subject of a 2024 Netflix documentary, Skywalkers, a Love Story, about their rooftopping exploits and budding romance. I'm Ed Donahue.
1: Young students across the U.S. give us hope for America's future on this 4th of July Eve. Here's Joan Jones.
4: The winners are part of the 2026 America's Field Trip Contest. It's a nationwide program open to students in the 3rd through 12th grades. The contest drew more than 10,000 submissions last year, and the first place winners, like 4th grader Mary from Alabama, got to pick where they wanted to go.
5: I've never been to Boston. I was really excited to visit the USS Constitution. I love learning about the Founding Fathers and, like, the Boston Tea Party.
4: NBC 10 in Boston got to interview four of the kids who chose to tour one of the most historic sites in the nation, like Teddy, a fifth grader from Los Angeles.
6: I'm the son of both first generation immigrants, and what opportunity means in America for you to come here and find work or study.
4: Who was it that said kids say the darndest and some of the most insightful things? Other destinations included the White House, the Kennedy Space Center in Florida, and the National Medal of Honor Museum in Texas. Organizers say the program is more than just a prize. It brings together students from across the country to reflect on the greatness of the leaders and ideas of the nation's story as they embark on their own future. Celebrating our nation's 250th anniversary, I'm Joan Jones for America in the Morning.
1: 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America in the Morning is produced by Tom Cusick. I'm John Trout. 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

0: ways to celebrate. I'm Lisa Brady, Fox News. A wide variety of events happening to mark the nation's 250th birthday, including a cross-country run, Relay for America, more than 5,000 volunteers carrying an American flag to the nation's capital.
1: This flag, almost 3,000 miles from the Pacific Ocean.
0: Fox's Rich Edson running with them a short time ago in Leesburg, Virginia.
1: The flag bearer right now is Elias from South Dakota. What's this mean to you?
2: You know, it just means a lot to be able to come from, you know, one of the lesser states, but be able to represent something like our country on such a big stage.
0: Each mile of the relay dedicated to a veteran with a message of unity and what's right with America. It's another day of dangerous heat in many areas, though. Advisories and warnings across the eastern half of the country. Today's parade canceled in Philadelphia, where it'll feel like over 110 degrees. New York City Mayor Zoran Mamdani with a different kind of message for America 250, criticizing the powerful.
3: America, in their view, is an arena of supremacy, where only a select few are allowed freedom, where not all are created equal. America, if you ask them, becomes less the more people it welcomes.
0: In a speech flanked by newly naturalized U.S. citizens, also calling division the oldest and cheapest trick in politics, President Trump has called Democratic socialists like Mamdani communists as a growing number of won primaries ahead of the midterms. Tonight, the president leads a celebration at Mount Rushmore. And while the U.S. celebrates, Iran is in mourning with a days-long funeral for the slain former supreme leader. Talks on a peace deal pause.
4: The Iranians have now rejected a trade where the U.S. would unfreeze billions of dollars of frozen Iranian money if the Iranians just stop threatening to charge tolls in the Strait of Hormuz and stop claiming they own the Strait of Hormuz.
0: Peter Ducey at the White House. 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
13: Good morning. This is Broski and Moosan on KMJ. I'm John Broski.
14: And I'm Christina Moosan.
13: Well, another big day at the Supreme Court, Christina. You know, they always save the best for last, huh? Why do they do that?
14: Well, they do it so they can get the heck out of town.
13: But, you know, if you were a marketer, you would do it this way, though, right? You would make
14: people draw it out.
13: Well, because, you know, they announce the days they're going to announce. You don't know what they never tell you what they're going to do. You have to wait until they put it out at 7 in the morning. And then
14: you got to watch as it comes.
13: And then the ones you're waiting for aren't there, so you got to wait till the next day. So he keeps stringing you along right to the end.
14: That's very true. This, the one that we've all been waiting for, birthright citizenship, was the very last judgment of this session of the Supreme Court. We've been waiting weeks for this one. It went how we thought it was going to go. But we'll get into this. But you're right. If you are a marketing guru, this is the way you do it.
13: So, you know, because I know kind of the traditional thinking is they leave the controversial ones till last and then they're gone, right? But I wonder if there is a little bit of thought about how you... Do they want to keep people interested as the decisions come out? Because that's kind of the way they put them out. They keep you tuning in for the ones you want. Then they don't give them to you. You have to tune in again the next day, right up to the end.
14: Well, the Supreme Court doesn't need ratings, but SCOTUS blog, I guess, maybe does.
13: Yeah, but I'm just saying, but the court, they release them like they are marketing it. I mean, that's same way.
14: I feel like the strategy is a little different for them. Because today you had the two biggies come down. Transgender sports was number one. And then there was campaign finance in between. And then birthright citizenship was last. Transgender sports, we will also get into, kind of ruled in favor of Republicans. Birthright citizenship did not. So for me, I think the strategy was for, like I said, they release it and then they get the heck out of town. Because they've got protesters outside. They don't know what people are going to do. They say July 1st is vacation. So they go on their vacation. But personally, I think it's just to get the heck out of town until things die down. Because, you know, these justices have had people try to break into their homes, right? That have tried to do harm to them. So I feel like the strategy is we save the most controversial stuff until the last day. And we kind of just dump it and run. And we let things settle before we come back to town.
13: Yeah, but if you
14: because
13: were,
14: you don't want to, had they done this yesterday, they all would have had to shown up to the court today to release the final four. Because they usually release, the most that they release is four or five in a day. And they had eight this week to get out. So if they had done this yesterday and then had to return today for the other four, that would not have been good for them. Personally, you know, for their security and safety.
13: Yeah, but I mean, I'd like to be a fly on the wall, because it seems to me they put a little thought into how these are distributed and what day and what comes. You know, there's some kind of thought put into this.
14: I feel like I hope all their thought goes into the decision and the dissent and not the marketing. Maybe that's someone else in the department. But when it comes to the justices, they have a lot of cases before them in a session. And I want them focused on that. I don't want them focused on the marketing strategy. Maybe that's someone else's job.
13: They can walk and chew gum. You can do them both. At any rate, let's get into the birthright citizenship. Because this is not a surprise that this happened this way. But I guess, are they calling it, what are they calling it? 6-3, 5-4, 5.5, 3.5. What do they call it?
14: Yeah, this is what I've written down, okay? Because this is the way that it stands. You have some entities calling it 6-3. You have some entities calling it 5-4. It's really kind of a 5.5, 3.5. So the majority is Roberts, Sotomayor, Kagan, Barrett, and Jackson. But you have Kavanaugh. And Kavanaugh has a partial dissent and a partial concurrence. He's just trying to have the best of both worlds, if you ask me. And then the dissents are Thomas, Alito, and Gorsuch. So it's really a 5.5, 3.5 type of situation. But I think if you hear reporting of 6-3, that's not inaccurate. And if you hear it reporting of 5-4, that's also not inaccurate.
13: Well, the thing is, because it's not like, here's the question, yes or no. You have all these dissenting opinions, concurring opinions that all are slightly different. Like we had yesterday, a lot of people are writing, instead of having one majority opinion, one dissenting opinion, you have many other opinions concurring and dissenting.
14: I feel like I've never really seen this in past sessions of the court.
13: More this time, I think.
14: You know, yeah. Even coming up, we're going to talk about the transgender sports too. That opinion, they're saying is 6-3, but really a 9-0, because it's mostly unanimous. The dissent is on just small certain aspects of things. And so, like Scott's blog this morning was saying, you could call this a 9-0 decision, even though it's like considered 6-3. Because you've got these justices that concur with some of the majority and dissent on with some. And they're split on stuff. I don't remember seeing this in previous sessions of the court.
13: Well, generally you would have a majority opinion joined by
14: others,
13: whoever.
14: Yes.
13: And then you have a dissenting opinion joined by.
14: Yeah.
13: Now everybody's writing their own concurring and dissenting opinions.
14: No, it's true, right? Because the majority was written by Roberts, but then Jackson wrote a concurrence and she was joined by Sotomayor on that one. Then you got Kavanaugh writing his own, you know, concurrence and partial dissent. Then you've got, then you've got Thomas joined by Gorsuch on the dissent and Gorsuch writing his own separate dissent. So it's like, four or five different going on.
13: That's how you kind of come out with a 5.5, 3.5.
14: It's, correct.
13: Right. I mean, you kind of got the way you parse it out. But in any event, you know, the Supreme Court ruled that if you're born in this country, you are a citizen of this country.
14: Let me read the 14th Amendment really quick for those of us that, you know, may not remember the exact language on this. All persons born or naturalized in the United States and subject to the jurisdiction thereof, that's the key term, are citizens of the United States and of the state wherein they reside. The question being, what is subject to the jurisdiction thereof? Now, the court ruled the Constitution guarantees birthright citizenship to children born in the U.S., even if their parents are undocumented or temporary visitors. Children born in the United States are citizens under birth in the 14th Amendment, is what they write in their majority decision. All persons born in the United States, and subject to the jurisdiction thereof are citizens. Meaning, if you are physically in the U.S. and subject to its laws, your child is a citizen. I can see this argument. This is why, you know, for Democrats out there, they did not want the court to deal with this. I'm glad the president brought this to the court, because it makes things clear. It shows me this was a conversation we needed to have. Even though I don't like the way the court ruled, you see this and you see all these, the partial dissent, partial concurrence, even in the majority, you know, Jackson writing her own majority with, you know, the other liberal justice agreeing with her, even in the dissent, Gorsuch writing his own dissent while agreeing with the dissent, Kavanaugh split 50-50. This tells me this is not an easy conversation to be had. It's something that we need to have in this country. And one of the things that the court cleared up for me, we'll get into with Jonathan Turley. He brings up a very good point here. We've got the audio. We'll get into it in a minute. But I can see this argument. You know, if you are a visitor to the United States, you are still subject to our laws. You can be arrested. You can be charged with murder, right? You can be thrown in the drunk tank. You are not free and clear of our laws just simply because you're a visitor. I understand that. I just don't believe, and this is where we get into the dissent on this, I don't believe that that was the intent of our founders. I don't believe that that was the intent of the 14th Amendment when they wrote down subject to the jurisdiction thereof.
13: Yeah, I mean, I think it's it would be great if we could ask them what they think this, right?
14: Yeah.
13: Because
14: I'm not for waking the dead,
13: yeah.
14: Okay?
13: But I don't think that they intended what's going on now, you know, this childbearing tourism stuff going on, where people are coming here specifically to have a child born in this country so that they can be a citizen. Then they go back home.
14: Heck, they're not even coming here to have children, John. They are buying surrogates to have children in the United States for them and coming and picking up their children from the United States. And that's another, it's like, it's tourism, it's a money-making business. Heck, that probably would have been the loophole they would have gotten around had the justices ruled the way the dissent goes, which we'll get into in a minute. It's just hiring U.S. citizens to birth babies for them. That would have been the loophole, probably. They still would have found a way around this, I think. So I don't know. You know, I really feel like we really need to look at this situation in our country and come up with a solution where there's not even a loophole.
13: Well, that's the thing. You know, I think, a lot of people criticized Donald Trump when he issued this executive order. I think it was on his first day.
14: Yes.
13: Right? About the birthright. And, you know, he's a lot of criticism from the left. How dare you even bring this up? This has been the way we've operated for 100 years. And they're right. We had operated that way, but it was still, to me, a legitimate question to bring up. And as you explained, the court did not just issue a one-page ruling. He had all these opinions, concurring opinions, dissenting opinions.
14: This document was more than 190 pages long.
13: Because there's a lot to be discussed here.
14: Yeah.
13: And like you say, it might be something, you know, now it looks like with this decision, if you wanted to change it, you're going to need a constitutional amendment to change it. But I would be in favor of that. I don't know if you took a poll exactly what the people of this country would feel, but I think like if you're here illegally and have a child, that, you know, that doesn't make sense to me. If you're here as a tourist, you're on a temporary status, all of these things kind of cloud up the issue. And these were the things that were being debated. This is what Donald Trump said. You know, there are some of these instances that they should not be citizens. So he issued the executive order for the express intent of getting it before the court, right? That's how you get it there.
14: Yeah.
13: Okay, so that's what he was. He wasn't trying to be a king. He was trying to resolve the issue. It's now resolved. I suspect we will hear from him today.
14: I do too. He has nothing scheduled publicly for today, but I would be shocked if we don't receive something from the White House today announcing that he's going to speak to this.
13: Yeah, I mean, I think he will react, and I think you know, he still thinks he's right. He's got people on the court who agree with him. You know, it's not a 9-0.
14: Yeah.
13: It's at least a 6-3, maybe a 5-4, if you want to call it that. It's close. He was close to being right. And it's very debatable. And I think a lot of people in our audience would be on his side. It doesn't make sense what this is. You know, this goes back to original intent versus textualist. You know, the original intent, people, is this what the founders intended? You kind of have to read minds to do that. The textualists would say, we just got to read the text. And that's what the majority did. They read the text. It says very clearly, if you're born here, you're a citizen. We don't think that's what the founders meant when it comes to all this other stuff. But that's their interpretation. Like you say, I can understand how they came to that conclusion. I don't like it.
14: Right.
13: But
14: 490-5858, 490-5858. So what does the dissent say? We'll get into that. You want to weigh in on this? The Supreme Court coming down with its ruling, much anticipated ruling on birthright citizenship, and the president's executive order is out the window.
13: But again, you know, we have a 6-3 court, you know, thought to be conservative. but going
14: but
13: the other
14: three
13: way.
14: Three justices joining the liberal justices instead. And when we say three, it's more like two and a half. This is, it's really, you know, it shows that the documents are 190 plus pages long, because even in the majority, there are differing opinions on the majority. Kavanaugh is half with the majority, half with the dissent. Even in the dissent, Gorsuch, you know, wrote his own and sided with the majority of opinion from Thomas. This is, it's a in length discussion here. Yeah.
13: Well, as I said, it's not cut and dried, is it?
14: No.
13: It's all over the place.
14: Broski and Musan on KMJ.
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13: All
14: Broski and Musan here on KMJ. The Supreme Court coming down with a ruling on birthright citizenship, and it's not good for the president and the Trump administration. Our governor taking to X not very long ago to post this. The Constitution barely survived today. By a 5-4 vote, Trump's Supreme Court declined to let him rewrite the Constitution and end birthright citizenship. We're hanging on by a thread. The fight to defend our democracy is far from over.
13: Such a drama queen.
14: I mean, seriously. First of all, we talked about this. I mean, 5-4 isn't wrong. 6-3 isn't wrong. It's more like 5.5, 3.5.
13: But I mean, really, we barely survived because we were debating this issue. You know, come on. Even if it had gone the other way, was he thinking we would have, it's over? We wouldn't have survived if they had come to another decision? What's he talking about? He's really going off the deep end.
14: He is trying to go extreme to see if that works better for his polling numbers, and it's not. And somebody points that out on X and says, looks like you're hanging on by a thread. That's a good way to put it. So we talked about the majority and what the majority decision means. What did the dissent say? The dissent written by Justice Thomas, birthright citizenship should depend on domicile. He says, meaning permanent residence. Okay, temporary visitors should not qualify. Their children should not qualify. Persons temporary resident, we would have no right to make citizens. The court's account is not historically accurate, is what he writes in his majority, dissent, excuse me. And he says, this is about, you know, where do you pledge allegiance? Where is your home? Where do you have roots, so to speak? And I agree with him on this one. I think that that is what I understand what the majority is saying, but I don't think that was the intent of the founders.
13: But if you're right, Christina, we would not have survived past today, according to the governor.
14: According to Gavin Newsom.
13: It would be over. We barely survived today. 5-4. It was almost over. What a drama queen.
14: The dissent says immigration status should matter. 100% should matter.
13: Imagine what the governor is saying. If they had ruled, the people here illegally who have children aren't citizens, somehow this would be the end. If they had ruled that, if you're here on temporary status and you have children, you can't be a citizen, that would be the end. What's he talking about?
14: Gavin Newsom?
13: Yeah.
14: I think Gavin is trying to find his new identity. Because he's having a tough time. Yeah. Well, Last week we saw him flip-flop on the billionaire's tax. So no to California, but yes to nationwide. He is trying to figure out which way the wind is blowing so he can, you know, I guess fly that way.
13: Well, I guess if you're on the left, there's no harm in criticizing the Supreme Court. They've been doing a pretty good job of that.
14: Sure. Right?
13: So he's not really taking a big risk by doing this, but it's just, you know, like we're talking about, this is a legitimate question to be debated. The fact that it was debated so much by the Supreme Court with so many pages of concurrence and dissents and all the things they talked about shows that it's a legitimate debate. You know, he would like to say that it shouldn't even have come up. How dare it even come up? Well, and you know what, Christina? Everything worked like it's supposed to. And I would just like to point out that the president, regardless of what you think of him, obeys all of these court orders.
14: Wow, isn't that shocking?
13: I mean, he doesn't disobey any of them. He disagrees with them. I'm sure he'll have something to say today. But he will do what the law says, regardless of what people like Gavin Newsom say, that he's a king. He does what he wants. No, he doesn't. He brought this up. It went to court like it should have. It has been ruled on by the court like it should have been. And now he will obey that. He may try to get some kind of constitutional amendment going. I don't know how far that'll go, but that's all legal. That's how the system's supposed to work. And that's how it worked in this case. Just want to point that out to the king believers.
14: Jonathan Turley had some thoughts on this, and coming up, we'll play that for you. He's got a suggestion. I don't know if it will be possible. But as we talk about this birthright citizenship, the Supreme Court ruling that doesn't matter whether you are a legal resident of the United States or not, or just visiting, you have a baby in the United States of America it is a citizen.
13: By the way, I just want to point out, even though I don't agree with this decision, I don't want to pack the court. I don't want to do anything like the crazy Democrats want to do. I accept the ruling. Move on.
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13: This morning, the Supreme Court came down with some more rulings, one of them on birthright citizenship. This is kind of the big one. Don't we just say this session, this is the big one?
14: This is the one everyone's been waiting for.
13: And we've been waiting for it. It finally came down. The Supreme Court ruled that if you're born in this country, you are a citizen of this country. Doesn't matter if you're here illegally, on temporary status, whatever, you are a citizen.
14: Well, and the reasoning for that, they say, is because if you are here visiting or illegally here, that you are still under the rules of the United States, the laws of the United States.
13: Yeah.
14: And that's so then you are subject to the jurisdiction thereof.
13: But there's a lot of debate about what that phrase means.
14: I know. Right. Well, and the dissent is, but subject to the jurisdiction thereof means allegiance and a home. You've got roots here. You are a citizen.
13: Yeah. It'd be nice, you know, the thing that's kind of got my attention here is the governor and what you read about what he said.
14: Should I reread it?
13: Yeah.
14: Go ahead. I still have it?
13: Well, it just bothers me that he can't have an adult. Here we have, this is being debated in the Supreme Court with a lot of disagreement with all nine of them. And yet he can't be an adult and take a look at the real arguments here. He has to come out with some drama queen statement about barely surviving today.
14: The Constitution barely survived today, he writes, by a 5-4 vote. Trump's Supreme Court declined to let him rewrite the Constitution and end birthright citizenship. We're hanging on by a thread. The fight to defend our democracy is far from over.
13: It's just such an unadult comment, you know. I mean, this is a serious debate. There are real points of contention here. There are things to discuss. There are still things to discuss about what does this country want to do when it comes to this issue. It has been a tradition to be interpreted this way, but things have changed. Things are going on now that when this was written, were not going on. There are things, do we really want birth tourism? Is that what this meant?
14: Because that's what's happening in this country.
13: Do we really want that? Does that make sense? Now, it may be that the people of this country do want that. But, you know, can we at least be adult and say it's a debatable point? Or do we have to say we barely hung on by a thread today?
14: Well, Gavin Newsom's polling for 2028 is showing he's barely hanging on by a thread. And I think he's just trying to find his identity and what clicks. He's looking for his echo chamber. And he's like looking for, you know, will this help boost me? If I take this stand, you know, we talked about socialism. And is socialism like the new wave of the Democratic Party when you only have 7% voter turnout in New York City and the Mamdani slate winning? Does that speak for the nation? So I think Gavin is trying to figure that out. If I take this stand, will it boost my numbers? Because he is barely hanging on by a thread right now. Kamala, the worst candidate known to man, is polling higher than Gavin Newsom.
13: Yeah. I guess in modern politics, it doesn't make sense to make an adult comment about, boy, some good points were made on both sides. You know, I'm glad they came out the way they did. For him to say that, you know, not me. But that would have been an adult thing to say. Boy, there's really a lot of things to debate here. That's what an adult would say. He sounds like a child with his reaction without any intellectual curiosity whatsoever. It's very disappointing to have leaders like this. Of course, we've always questioned his leadership anyway, because we don't think anybody's running this state. You know, we have to have the feds come in to discover all this fraud that's going on. He's totally disinterested. And I guess you're right. He's just running for president. You got to be radical. You got to say radical things. You got to get clicks. You got to get views. I guess that's what he's all about now.
14: That is. Now, Fox News, shortly after the announcement this morning of this decision by the Supreme Court, Shannon Bream was at the court reporting. So you want to listen in a little bit?
13: I'd just like to say, you know, people like Shannon Bream who report on the Supreme Court, when these decisions come out, like you say, they're sometimes like this is almost 200 pages long.
14: Yeah.
13: And it comes out and they expect a report right now.
14: They do. She's not even in the court. So she's relying. This is the way it typically works. They've got an intern or somebody in the court that is texting and saying, good, what's happening? Sending quotes from the court, right? So that she, who is outside and doesn't even know what's going on inside, can report on what's happening inside as if she were there.
13: Yeah.
14: I mean, it's really a talent. And it shows on a journalistic side of things, you need a true professional to be doing this that's been doing it for a while. You don't put a newbie the Supreme Court.
13: The thing is, you know, you can't read 192 pages.
14: No, it's not possible.
13: Yeah. So you say you got to kind of throw it together as best. You know, the base thing we want to know is which way did this go and what was the vote?
14: What was the vote? Which way did it go? Yeah. What does it mean? Yeah. That's what we want to know.
2: And it's a big one. It has to do with birthright citizenship. It was an executive order that President Trump, on day one of his second term in January 2025, signed the executive order. It was immediately challenged. And now we can tell you that the U.S. Supreme Court has ruled against President Trump's order to limit birthright citizenship. Shannon, we have talked for some time about the president feeling that he would not win on this one. The question is, why not?
3: Mm-hmm. Okay, Right off the bat, it says children born in the United States to parents unlawfully or temporarily present are, quote, subject to the jurisdiction of the United States and are citizens at birth under the 14th Amendment's citizenship clause. Let's look how this broke down. As we expected, the Chief Justice wrote this opinion. Justices Sotomayor, Kagan, Barrett, and Jackson joined. Jackson has a concurring opinion in which Sotomayor joins. Justice Kavanaugh files an opinion concurring in the judgment and dissenting in part. The dissent comes from Justice Thomas. He is joined by Gorsuch, Alito, and then Justice Gorsuch apparently has his own dissenting opinion. So it is what we expected after the arguments here, and it looks like a bit of a split, but enough of a plurality coming together to say that the executive order that the president issued very quickly upon taking office is no good, and that if people are here, subject to the jurisdiction thereof includes people who are here illegally. The writing for the majority, Chief Justice Roberts says this: citizenship then and now was the right to have rights to freely participate in our political community. Talking about the 14th Amendment, the framers of the 14th Amendment extended that promise to every freeborn person in this land. That's a quote, and it looks like it's a quote back to some of the legislative debate about this in Congress. He says we keep that promise today. So a loss probably expected by the Trump White House, but it is official, and it's a thick one, so we'll keep reading.
14: 190 plus pages long is what it is.
13: Yeah. Well, the thing is, you know, there's a lot of good debatable points in this argument that all of these justices are making. And it was a good debate to have. You know, I think a lot of people didn't realize to the extent to which a lot of people were going to have children in this country to make them citizens, mm-hmm. you know, coming from other countries. Like you say, to have surrogate mothers in this country give birth so that they could have citizenship. It's not what was going on when this was written. So there's debatable points about what the subject to the jurisdiction thereof means. What about all these odd circumstances we have going on? It was worth clearing up. I'm glad they cleared it up. It doesn't mean it's over. You know, the people of this country can still change this. You can't override the court. But you can change the Constitution with an amendment.
14: That's what Jonathan Turley talked about this morning when he was on Fox. So let's listen.
4: It is a roaring decision in favor of birthright citizenship as contained within the 14th Amendment. That is despite the countervailing evidence of some of the drafters of that amendment that they did not want this to be something that would cover birthright citizenship. Now, having said that, there are very good arguments on both sides here, good faith arguments. And I'm just reading through the Roberts decision today, but it is a very comprehensive and good faith argument. What is left here is a decision for the country as to whether it wants to examine a constitutional amendment. Some countries that have had birthright citizenship got rid of it because many of us believe it's an incredibly ill-considered policy.
13: So there you have. Now there's an adult answer.
14: Well, and right? So would a constitutional amendment work? Would that be something that we could do in this country? I don't even know in this country where we are so divided. Gavin Newsom making the statements like he made on X.
13: No, I wouldn't expect anything right now during the time we're living in. But I'm saying at some point, it might want to be examined. People might go for that. I think if you did a poll on this, at the very least, it would be close. You know, it might be the lot that this has an overwhelming majority. I'm not really going to put my bet on that, but
14: yeah.
13: I think at least it would be close. I think there's a lot of people in this country that think what's going on now is crazy and should be reexamined. So I just say I expect that the left would make Gavin Newsom kind of comments. I appreciate Jonathan Turley, who disagreed with it, but gave credit to the thought and logic behind it on the side that he disagreed with. More like an adult reaction.
14: I'm surprised we have not received anything from the president yet addressing this. So we're waiting. We'll see. Long day ahead of us.
13: Yeah, I don't know exactly. Like I say, he had no events planned today. So, you know, all he has to do is whatever he wants to do. Like he can call Fox News. He can, you know, call a press conference. he can just invite some reporters into the Oval. You know, he can do whatever he wants. And I expect that he will do something. But I think we all know what he's going to say. He thinks that that it's wrong. The decision is wrong. But again, I just want to say, but he obeys all of these decisions, despite the fact the left tries to make him out to be a king and he doesn't obey the law and he's just a one man. You know, he does obey the law. He does obey the court. He doesn't disregard these rulings. So he's not a king.
14: Well, it's you know, the Democrats are the only ones that they're a king. Mom Donnie's already the one that's saying, you know, he doesn't like this. Which ruling was it?
13: The immigration ruling.
14: Yeah. And I'm not going to listen to that. I'm not going to follow it. Doesn't matter.
13: Yeah.
14: Democrats are the ones that say, if I don't like it, I'm not going
13: to
14: do that.
13: Well, you know, Joe Biden, when it came to student loans, you know, the court struck him down and he just kept doing it anyway. Right. Mom Donnie, he doesn't like this temporary status of being temporary. I mean, just think about it. It's called temporary.
14: Correct.
13: He doesn't like that it's temporary. So he's not going to obey it. He says that. There's your king. You know, the socialist doesn't want to obey what the Supreme Court says, but they make it look like Donald Trump's the one, but he obeys everyone.
14: Also, a decision coming down today on transgender athletes. So we'll get into that on KMJ.
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14: Broski and Moosan here on KMJ, wrapping up our discussion of the Supreme Court's ruling this morning on birthright citizenship. We've also got the transgender ruling that we'll get to as well. But let's take a call at 490-5858 if you want to weigh in on this. Bill, you're on KMJ.
9: Yes, I don't think the justices thought this out down the road. I don't think they stopped and went over what the ramifications are going to be. According to what I heard this morning, if a kid dropped, we got dreamers here. Let's just jump to the chase. We've got dreamers here. As an employee, I got threatened more than once about a $25,000 fine because I had dreamers actually working for me. These dreamers actually were brought over here by their parents when they were in their arms. And they went to our schools. They did everything, but they couldn't work because they were illegal. Now, those dreamers are now legal. Okay, they've been here under this system. You know why those dreamers are legal? They were illegal at one time. But most of them that have worked for me years and years ago, they have kids that are 18 to 21 years old or older. And now those kids, they're citizens because they were born here. And we've talked about every now and then chain migration. Guess what? There's no such thing as a dreamer anymore if they've got a kid over 18 years old. Because now they can bring over every aunt, uncle, cousin, nephew, and their parents are now citizens of the United States, or they're green card holders. Now, this wasn't thought out very well. And I was kind of wondering how they were going to handle the whole thing to start with. But this, I figured they would go back and say, okay, from this point on, to be a citizen, you have to be born to a parent that is a citizen in this country. But that didn't work. They threw a can of worms out here, and they threw it back on Congress. Congress now has to do something about this. But they're not going to do anything. Congress can't even get up and agree on what time of day it is. So as a citizen of this country, we've got problems now, and we're going to have to deal with them.
13: No, Bill, I understand what you're saying, but you want the court to do what Congress should do, right? It's not up to the court to worry about the ramifications and all the things. They're looking at the law of the Constitution. That's what their job is.
9: Well, if you go back and you look at it, they could have ruled the other way too.
13: Well, one more vote, they might have gone the other way, right?
9: Well, yeah. If they had one, if Robertson had grown a pair and what's her name?
13: Barrett. Amy Coney Barrett. Yeah.
14: Well, even if Kavanaugh.
13: Yeah.
14: Well, I guess what they're saying is 5-4. Yes, you wouldn't need Roberts or Barrett.
13: Well, you had a couple of people theoretically conservative who went the other way. So I mean, I'm with you in a way, Bill, but really, the system worked. Today, didn't work the way I want it. Didn't work you want it, but it worked. The president did an executive order. It was challenged. It went to court, went all the way to the Supreme Court. The Supreme Court has ruled. That's the way the system works.
14: But democracy is hanging on by a thread.
9: Well, it is. I agree 100%. And it worked like it was supposed to. But the thing of it is, by it working, we created a mess. And the mess is not going to go away right away. That's what I'm trying to say.
13: No, I've got you.
14: Yeah, I get what you're saying.
9: Okay.
14: Yeah.
13: But the mess was created
14: long ago.
13: Yeah.
14: When, I mean, the mess has been there.
13: Yeah.
14: And that's what we were trying to clean up and fix. what the justice has said is Congress has to do it.
13: That's
14: and you're right, Bill. Congress isn't going to do it. They're not. Yeah. But that is what has to be done.
13: Yeah.
14: And that's if we want the mess cleaned up.
13: Yeah. I mean, if you can you imagine this Congress trying to deal with this right now? You got the Save America Act. You got all this other stuff going on. Trying to bring this into the picture.
14: Under this administration, though, you know, they have cracked down on, like, tourist visas into the United States and the border.
13: They're doing what they can.
14: They're doing what they can.
13: What they can legally.
14: So maybe that's why it's important to elect another Republican president and keep Congress, you know, in the midterms.
13: Bill, thanks for the call. Do appreciate your perspective on KMJ.
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6: Happy birthday, America, from the Pope. I'm Lisa Brady, Fox News.
7: I join you in asking God's blessings upon America's future.
6: Pope Leo, the first American pontiff, calling for the nation to work for unity, justice, and peace.
7: It was the firm resolve to achieve the noble vision of the nation's founders that made America a byword for freedom.
6: Also emphasizing the role immigrants have played in shaping the United States. History made in New York's Times Square. As the ball that drops on New Year's Eve drops multiple times today as each U.S. time zone begins to celebrate the 250th. But in the eastern half of the U.S., it's dangerously hot for another day.
8: Extreme heat warnings are in effect for millions of people from New York to Atlanta, Cincinnati to Nashville. In Philadelphia, a high of 104 degrees forced city officials to cancel an America 250 parade outside Independence Hall. People had traveled to the city from all over the country for the festivities.
9: We just heard that it was canceled, and it was a shame because the floats are gorgeous, and people have put in all kinds of time, over two years, in doing this, and it's all for not.
8: With humidity, the real feel in Philly is estimated to be about 113 degrees.
6: Fox's Jessica Rosenthal. Heat warnings and advisories extend as far west as Kansas. President Trump's

0: Speaks tonight at Mount Rushmore. Next week, he meets with NATO allies in Turkey.
1: President Trump has long complained NATO nations are not spending enough on defense, saying the current level of U.S. support for NATO is ridiculous. He has also publicly criticized NATO leaders for not joining the U.S. operations against Iran or the efforts to reopen the Strait of Hormuz.
0: Fox's Jared Halpern at the White House. For now, peace talks are paused as Iran begins a days-long funeral for the slain supreme leader. 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
21: 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Now.
1: Good morning. This is Broski and Moosan on KMJ. I'm John Broski.
16: And I'm Christina Moosan. John, just moments ago, the president taking to social media to respond to the Supreme Court's ruling on birthright citizenship. We'll read this really quickly before we move on. The Supreme Court upheld birthright citizenship, which is too bad for our country. But we can easily make it up in Congress through legislation with the support of the president that has now been determined during this process. No long and unwieldy constitutional amendment is necessary. Congress should start today to work on ending expensive and unfair to our country birthright citizenship. They will have my complete and total support. President Donald J. Trump.
1: My God, he's just going to do what they say? I can't believe
16: it's
1: it.
16: It's shocking, isn't it? Can't believe that would happen.
1: Now, like I say, whatever you think about the system worked. You know, might not have worked the way you wanted it to work or the way I wanted it to work, but it worked. You know, executive order was challenged, went through the courts, got to the Supreme Court. Supreme Court looked at it, had debate, and has issued its opinion, and Donald Trump is going to abide by the decision and try to find another way to do it if he can, through Congress or whatever. And that's the way the system works.
16: Correct.
1: So, you know, all of this talk about kings and, you know, dictatorships and Hitler. No, our system is working. It works this way every time. Every time there's a decision that is against Donald Trump, he obeys it. Just, you know, want to point out for people out there who don't think he does.
16: Just there we go.
1: Remember that.
16: Okay.
1: Now, the other big case today was the transgender athlete case.
16: Yes.
1: Okay, now this was a case where a couple of states had limited female sports to biological females. And so that was challenged.
16: You had two cases here. One out of West Virginia, one out of Idaho. What was interesting about these cases was the court heard these two cases separately, but they put them together for their decision, which I thought was really interesting. So even though, you know, everybody was thinking four decisions would come down today, only three decisions came down today because they merged these two together.
1: We had a two and one.
16: Yes.
1: So this case really was not about, like, ending the argument.
16: No.
1: Okay, this was about whether these states, which had limited women's sports to biological females, which did not include transgenders.
16: Correct.
1: Whether they could do that. And they ruled that these states can do that. There are others who do it as well. But there are also states who allow transgender athletes, like in California. Right.
16: Right. This decision does not affect states like California.
1: So you don't have to reverse if you allow transgender athletes, but you are allowed to limit to biological females in the states that have done that. So basically ends up being a states' rights thing.
16: Correct.
1: Like, you know, your state can do what it wants. I guess they say there are other cases coming down the pike in the future where we might get a further ruling on this and clarify once and for all, if that's ever possible.
16: You know, what's interesting about this case is that they're saying that it's 6-3, but Scottus Blog points out it's more like 9-0, because here's the deal. The majority, which Kavanaugh authored, he was joined by Roberts, Thomas, Alito, Gorsuch, and Barrett. Thomas and Gorsuch also wrote their own separate opinions. And then they had a partial dissent by the three liberal justices. So on SCOTUS blog this morning, they were saying you could easily call this a 9-0 because it's only a partial dissent. They agreed on more than they disagreed.
1: Yeah. Well, you know, I think this is like one of those 80-20 issues, is it not?
16: Yeah.
1: Most people.
16: Well, and it looks like the court, it's kind of like that.
1: Yeah. More people in this country, you know, think it's unfair for men who say they are women and are transitioning to that to be able to play in women's sports. And so they have said if you have some kind of rule that limits women's sports to biological females, meaning what you were at birth, not what you say you are now, you can do that. Seems like a reasonable decision to me. Now the question to be cleared up is if you are a state that allows these non-biological females, the transgender females, to participate. That's still a little muddy because you can do it, but will that ever change?
16: So this question was, can states limit sports to biological males and females? The next step they're saying will be, must states do this? Because there's a lot of quotes in this majority that lead one to believe that if a case were brought to the court about states must limiting sports to biological men and women, that this court would side in favor with that. And I'm going to give you some quotes here. The term sex cannot plausibly be interpreted to refer to anything other than biological sex. And the core conclusion was, Title IX allows schools to provide separate women's and men's sports teams defined by biological sex. So they're saying sex can only mean man and woman biologically. And Title IX says that these teams defined by biological sex is the way that this court interprets it. So if the case were to be brought next session about must a state define, then this would affect California. And it looks as though this court would rule in favor of must.
1: Well, that's the thing. You know, you have this debate going on in this country. We have the Supreme Court. We have these cases go before the Supreme Court. We kind of would like that answer.
16: Well, that's what one hopes for in something like this, but that's not what they were asked to do.
1: But this isn't about this. This is just whether these two states in particular could pass the rule that they passed, and they can. But we're looking for the answer you're talking about. You know, that's what we expect the Supreme Court to give us, the supreme answer, and we get kind of a partial answer here. But like you say, it looks like if they get to the rest of it, that's the way it would go. And to me, that's the way it should go.
16: It says, on fairness of sports, allowing a biological male athlete to compete necessarily displaces or disadvantages a female athlete.
1: Well, think about what we've had to do to bend ourselves into pretzels here in California, where they allow high school trans. We just had the meet. Where
16: the
1: biological
16: track
1: male who transitioning to a female ran in track, and they had to allow the females to share the podium with him. Like, so if you came in second to him, you still got a first place medal, right?
16: Correct.
1: Yeah. So, I mean, if you're going to tell me that he's really a woman, why do you have to do that? Because obviously you don't really believe it.
16: Here's my thing on this. We've talked about this before. We've been talking about this for a long time. Out of respect, if you want to be called she, I will call you she. Out of respect. I don't have a problem with that. But, you know, my whole life and growing up in the 80s, I was sold this line that, like, women can do what men do, even when it comes to sports. And what this debate has shown me is that's a flat out lie. It's not true, because men and women are made differently, are built differently. And men, when it comes to sports, have a very big advantage over women. It's the way God made us. It's the makeup of our bodies. And so out of respect, I will call you a woman if you are a biological man and you want to be referred to as she. I will do that. But the flat fact of the matter is that you were given muscle and body mass and testosterone, for God's sake, that I, as a woman, will never have, ever. And that's the truth. And I was sold a big fat lie as a kid. And that's it. I mean, can a woman become president of the United States? Yes, that is a possibility. But when it comes to sports, the men will win. That's just it. Saying that, because my whole life I was told something else.
1: Well, let me put a little nuance in that.
16: Okay.
1: Okay, because the fact of the matter is, there are women athletes who are better than a lot of men athletes.
16: That is true. That's true.
1: But they're not
16: better than the best men athletes.
1: And but if you're going to go out for a team, even in high school, the best men basketball players are going to be better than the best women. Now, there are women basketball players that are playing in high school that are better than a lot of the guys in that high school. But they couldn't make the men's team either.
16: No, right? I mean, look at Leah Thomas. Leah Thomas is where this started for me. Because Leah Thomas, okay, well, out of respect, I can refer to Leah Thomas as a woman. But when it comes to swimming, she has no right being in the pool with biological females. Because not only was Leah Thomas like the lowest player on the team, right? She wasn't a very good swimmer competing against men. But when she became a woman, she just outswam everyone.
1: Yeah, well, I think.
16: I mean, and that just goes to the lie that little girls, at least in the 80s, were sold.
1: Yeah, well, I guess what I'm trying to say is like, it shows that a not great male athlete can be better than the best females. Okay. But it also is true. Like I've always said this, if you look at a marathon race that has men and women running, you know, the top woman beats a lot of men, but she doesn't beat the best men. Okay, but she beats a lot of men. The top woman will beat 90% of the men out there.
16: Yeah.
1: Okay, but like you say, but if you're going to be in a competitive atmosphere of athletics on any level, be it high school, college, wherever, the best men are always going to be better than the best women. And you can be kind of a mediocre man, and if you go out for the women's team, you might be great. You might be the best, like we saw here in Clovis. A guy who never, you know, I mean, he could, like, high jump 6 feet. You don't even get into the meet if you're a guy and you can only high jump 6 feet. You don't even make it to the state meet. But if you're a girl jumping 6 feet, you know, you can win. So, you know, it's just not fair to allow a kind of a mediocre male athlete to compete as a woman. You know, there are, I don't know how many transgender athletes that are terrible athletes go out. We don't hear about them.
16: Sure.
1: You know, if you're terrible, you're not going to make the team, women or men. You know, there's probably a lot of those. There's not very many of these transgender athletes that are out there. Some people make that argument. There's only a few. Well, is it right or wrong? That's the question, not how many are there. To me, it's just not right. If you are good enough to beat all the women and you're a biological male, it's just not fair.
16: Well, and then we get the calls from people of, well, what do you do then with people that are competitive like that, and yet now they can't compete with the men? They're not good enough to compete with the men, and they can't compete with the women. I'm sorry, that's just something you're going to have to go out for, like a rec league or something. I hate to tell you that. Like, your future is not in sports.
1: Well, they say they can't, you know, they just want to compete. It's really not about winning. They just want to compete. Well, you can compete on the men's team. Go out for your men's team. You might not make the team. But, you know, a lot of people...
16: Well, isn't that... That's part of the problem. They probably won't make the men's team. Yeah,
1: but
16: that is the part of the problem.
1: But there's a lot of people who don't make the men's team. You know, I played basketball all my life. Every year, yeah, people show up to try out for the team.
16: Yeah.
1: And every year, there are people who are turned away. It's kind of part of growing up, right? The fact that you're turned away is not the end of the world. It happens all the time. You know, most people don't make the team. You know, most people who made the high school team don't play on the college team. Most people who play on the college team don't make it to the pros.
16: Well, and not only that, it's become now a safety issue for women, too. You know, again, I go back to, as you point out, like, the best female runner will outrun 90% of the men, but she won't outrun the best man. Right?
1: Yeah.
16: The best female swimmer might outswim 90% of the men, but she's not going to beat the best man. And that's the fact here. You have people that have biological advantages competing in women's sports. Because let's not pretend here. This is not happening in men's sports. And we're laying out the scenario for why it's not happening in men's sports. Because the women... The biological women don't even stand a chance to make the team. But the biological men can make the women's team. And that it's a one-sided conversation, which goes to show you this is off kilter. So I hope that next session, the Supreme Court takes up a case of must states do this.
1: Yeah, because
16: so this case is can states do this, and they ruled that they can.
1: Yeah, but they can also allow transgender athletes like we do in California. That
16: Correct.
1: Doesn't look like that has to change. So what we're doing in California is we're going to allow the transgender, the men who say they are women are going to be able to compete with the women. And if they win, they're going to allow them to share the podium with the women. Isn't that nice of them to let the women share the podium? But I mean, just the fact that they have to do that tells you that there's something wrong with the theory here, that even the people who are implementing the policy don't really believe it, or they just let her have her place and win. You know, that to me kind of settles the argument.
16: 490-5858, 490-5858. I want to hear from women. I want to hear from people. If you disagree with us, feel free to call. But this is a big ruling that came down this morning out of the Supreme Court on transgender athletes. Something, you know, the CIF track and field competition is held in Clovis. We see this firsthand here. We have people that go out there, they protest. We've had press conferences held on this issue. The Supreme Court upholding that Idaho and West Virginia can limit their sports to biological males and biological females.
1: And by the way, they know what those are.
16: They do know what those are.
1: They know.
16: There's no debate on what a biological male or a biological female is.
1: But there are people out there who will debate that. They can't answer that.
16: Well, Ketanji Brown Jackson, this is surprising to me because they're saying, even though it's a 6-3 split, that's really, it's kind of a 9-0 because the dissent is so minimal. Ketanji Brown Jackson was asked to define a man and a woman, remember, during her Senate hearings, and she couldn't do it.
1: Maybe she now knows how.
16: Maybe. I don't know. Broski and Moussan on KMJ.
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29: You know, it's funny, when I think back to what the typical American dinner looked like when you and I were kids, there's usually some kind of meat featured at the center of the plate. Vegetables are there, but often thought of as a side dish. More and more, though, we are coming to realize that a plant-based diet, with little or no meat even, is going to be a healthier way to eat for just about everyone. New study out of the University of Hawaii Cancer Center found that eating a high-quality plant-rich diet that includes whole grains, vegetables, and fruits may prevent cognitive impairment even when people start that diet in their late 50s and 60s. Yeah, it's important to make sure you're getting enough protein, fats, complex carbohydrates. Just because you cut out or even cut back on meat, though, is not a license to eat whatever you want. Focus on eating whole, real foods. I'm Dr. Sanjay Gupta, helping you live a better life.
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16: Broski and Moosan here on KMJ as we talk the Supreme Court ruling on transgender athletes that came down this morning. They merged two cases together, one case out of West Virginia, another out of Idaho. You know, what's interesting is the justices on this nearly agreed. Like, some are calling this 9-0. But it's really like a 6-3 split, because you did have three dissenters partially. Just makes it interesting. This is this court session. We've seen a lot of this where they're kind of half splitting on stuff. Maybe it's like a 7.5 to 2.5, or, you know, I don't know. 490-5858. Let's take a call here. Candy, you're on KMJ.
8: Yeah. Hi. Thanks for taking my call. I listen to you guys all the time, but I have four daughters, and I was an athlete myself in high school. I played softball. I can't imagine any of my daughters competing in sports against biological males. But I've talked to my oldest daughter, who's 15, about this, and her and I both agree there should be a third category for co-ed. I think girls who want to compete against boys to maybe better them. Serena Deeb is a pro female wrestler. She's one of the best in the world. She's a dear friend of mine, and she got into wrestling because she absolutely loved competing with the boys and wanted to get better. But it should be an optional category for girls to get into. My oldest, for example, you know, she loves swimming and she loves playing volleyball and she loves the fun of competition, but she doesn't play to win. And there's plenty of girls that are out there. If they want the option to better or, you know, play against boys or whatever, that's fine. But girls' sports, boys' sports, co-ed, they should be different categories.
1: Well, you know, if somebody wants to try to set that league up, they're welcome to do it, far as I'm concerned. I don't see a lot of turnout for that. Do you?
8: Well, no, but there'd be a larger turnout than if it was just a transgender category. You would be inviting boys, girls, and transgenders to compete together. So maybe it would create a bigger category for the transgenders to compete in.
1: Yeah, I have nothing against that. I just don't think you'd have a whole lot of interest personally. But
16: I'm thinking about, so Candy, let me ask, would this be like a school district sanctioned thing? Would it be a city, like a rec league? Like, what do you think?
8: I think if, you know, if you pull them together more like in a city or a state thing, sure. But, you know, maybe you have colleges that want to pile in and offer scholarships that go along with these city leagues or state leagues.
16: Mm-hmm.
8: I don't see schools individually wanting to do this, but if they have an option to compete in these things and get scholarships as well, maybe, you know, or some kind of a grant or something for you know, just so that it creates some opportunity for the transgender as well.
1: Yeah, I mean, I have nothing
16: if somebody
1: against,
16: wants to try yeah. it, I think, sure, let's go for it. Let's see. Yeah, I mean, there might be an interest, right. And why not try? I have no objection.
8: Yeah, like I said, you know, I personally would love to keep it separate, but the world that we're living in now and the times we're living in, like, you know, they have to, somebody's got to create some other option for these kids. And there are girls who do like competing against boys, and, you know, just sure.
16: Why not?
1: I've played in co-ed leagues.
16: You did? You know,
1: volleyball, softball. So, I mean, that's maybe the place to go. They are out there. But again, you know, I don't blame these transgender athletes. You know, we have created the ability for them to do this. Mm-hmm. Like in the case in high school, you're a minor kid. You're not even an adult.
16: Right.
1: And I don't like to see anybody hating on them, you know. They are doing what the adults have allowed them to do.
16: Right.
1: The adults need to figure this out. And it looks like we're starting to figure it out with this ruling.
16: Yeah, I'm just always, what is it? It's the male coaches, the male college presidents, and telling women how they should feel and shouldn't feel about this issue.
1: Well,
16: it always rubs
1: thing.
16: Me the wrong way.
1: The thing about the athletes, too, you have a biological man telling the women, I'm now running things.
16: Yeah.
1: When the sport was made for women.
16: Where are the feminists out there?
1: Yeah.
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29: If I were to ask you what makes for a good night's sleep, you'd probably say a dark, quiet room, not too many things on your mind. But every night when you go to get some Z's, how often do you really think about the temperature in your bedroom? Temperature may be one of the most underappreciated factors in sleep. That's according to the Senior Vice President of Research and Scientific Affairs at the National Sleep Foundation. We often hear about lights and screens and stress, but even modest changes in temperature and airflow can influence both how quickly you fall asleep and how deeply you stay asleep. Most experts will recommend a room temperature of 60 to 67 degrees Fahrenheit. You might also experiment with your sheets and what you actually wear to bed. Play around a bit and see what improves your sleep. You might be delightfully surprised. I'm Dr. Sanjay Gupta, helping you live a better life.
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1: Okay, Christina, we've talked about the big cases we got from the Supreme Court today. You know, we had another one yesterday we didn't get a chance to talk about. This was involving firing people, okay?
16: Who the president can fire.
1: Yeah. And one was at the Federal Reserve, and the other one was at the FTC. And these were kind of different decisions for different reasons.
16: Correct.
1: I'm going to stay away from the Federal Reserve right now and just kind of, because the other one was like everybody else. But they call these independent agencies that were set up by Congress. to do stuff, I guess, that they needed experts to do.
16: So the right. Federal Trade Commission is one. National Labor Relations Board is another. Consumer Product Safety Commission. Merit Systems Protection Board. Those are some examples of what we're talking about.
1: Yeah, there are probably dozens of some of these, and even hundreds when you get down to some of these sub-agencies. There's a lot of people involved here. And the staffs, we're talking thousands and thousands of people, right? This is in Washington, D.C. This is what Trump in his first term would have called the swamp.
16: Okay.
1: So, you know, when you talk about drain the swamp, you kind of have to be able to fire them, right? Now, the thing that became part of this argument that I was watching yesterday after our show was on the left, they accept that these agencies are independent experts as if there is no politics involved.
16: Well, because it says they're independent regulatory agencies.
1: Yeah, and so they just accept they're independent.
16: They accept that everybody in the independent agency is independent.
1: Yeah, I mean, the left kind of talks like these are not biased people. They are just experts trying to do their job, and they don't deserve to be fired at the whims of any politician on either side. Now, if you're on the left, you probably don't need to fire anybody.
16: This is what I love, okay? So the court overturned Humphrey's executor from 1935. It's a landmark precedent that protected independent agencies from political pressure. And I think the term political pressure is important here. Because why? It's only pressure if it's a side you don't agree with. That's it. Which tells you they're not feeling pressure from one side. They only feel pressure when there's another side in, which tells you these agencies are not independent. Because my argument would be is that if you are an independent agency, you would actually feel political pressure from everyone, from all presidents sitting in office.
1: Or no one,
16: right? Because you're truly independent, but you're not. And you're fighting back because you're feeling political pressure from one person because you disagree with them. And that's the point that the president made, that the government made in this case.
1: Well, the thing is, you know, you go in there, we know that Washington, D.C. is like 90% Democrat.
16: Right.
1: Right. So, like, you know, we have these...
16: And surrounding areas,
1: these
16: too.
1: These cabinet positions, which, you know, appoint a cabinet position, and that whole agency is liberal, right? That's why, that's always my question when you put these people in charge of these agencies. If you put a conservative in charge of these things, can they do anything with the staffs they have that are mostly, not mostly, but vastly mostly liberal? Can they operate in that environment and do anything to change it? These are extensions of cabinet positions. Now, these are other agencies created by Congress that they call independent. And the left fights vehemently not to be able to fire. They don't want to fire anybody. You know, Joe Biden never fired anybody. They don't need to fire anybody because they're all in agreement.
16: They're on the same side.
1: You bring a Trump in, now he's got a government that's basically set in stone against him. He wants to fire people, and their argument is, you can't fire these independent experts. They're independent. They're not liberal. They're not conservative. They're independent. Does anybody really believe that? Or does Donald Trump deserve to have people working for him who agree with his policies, or does he have to fight these people every step of the way? You know, that's my question. Of course you should be able to fire these people. So this, to me, was a good, and it goes both ways. You know, whoever Trump puts in there, they're going to be fired if we get a Democrat president. And I'm okay with that, because if you're a Democrat president, you deserve to have the people working for you that believe in the policies you believe in. Because everybody else in Washington, D.C., besides these leaders, are liberals.
16: Well, here's what I find interesting, is that the Chief Justice Roberts wrote the majority on this one. And he wrote, if the president is responsible for executing the law, he must be able to control and remove the people doing it. So even though these are independent agencies, they write laws, they enforce laws, and they actually give penalties when you break the laws, right? So why does the FTC fall under this rule? It writes binding rules, enforces federal laws, and imposes penalties. So they say those are core executive functions. They're not neutral. They're purely advisory. They're actually doing the work. Therefore, not independent. The FTC isn't just independency policy experts. It's exercising real executive authority. So it must answer to the executive of the United States.
1: Well, these are the unelected bureaucrats we talk about all the time. These are the people that have been set up by Congress to do some of the work and also kind of skirt the blame by having it come out of these agencies. They set up these agencies to do a lot of these policies, and then they don't have to take the heat or deal with it themselves, and they kind of blame it on the agency. So I don't have any problem with this. It was quite a debate yesterday, though.
16: I love this. Yeah, really quickly, too, before we get to this. Congress can't, this is a good bottom line, Congress can't create agencies that operate executive power but are insulated from presidential control.
1: And that's kind of like the argument yesterday was like they should be insulated, you know, because they
16: They're independent.
1: Yeah, they're independent. They're not political. They shouldn't be subject to
16: but
1: the whims of
16: politics. But yet they're giving executive powers. That's the other part. That's a great line because they are enforcing executive powers, but they're exempt from the president of the United States. Yeah, I don't want an agency like that.
1: The thing is,
16: you have to be accountable to somebody. Yeah,
1: we always talk, like, it's kind of like the media. Like, the media thinks they are neutral. They think they are in the middle. You know, we think of them as liberal, but they think of themselves as being totally neutral, kind of independent. So, of course, when they set up agencies, they're the same way. These are good, independent agencies that are just trying to do the good of the country, and we can't have a mean old conservative come in and fire these good people. That's kind of the argument they make. Now, Tom Dupree is a former deputy assistant attorney general. He says this decision is the huge decision of this Supreme Court term.
0: Yesterday was huge. From my perspective, the biggest case was the case called Slaughter. This was the case involving the president's power to fire the heads of these so-called independent agencies. The Supreme Court said, yes, the president does have the power to do that. This is an enormous decision. It's a landmark decision because the law, really going back to the New Deal era, has been that presidents are limited in their ability to fire the heads of these independent agencies. And so what we've seen grown up in the last few decades is really a strong culture of bureaucracy where you would have these independent agencies insulated from presidential control. And what the Supreme Court said yesterday is they said, that's wrong. These independent agent heads have to be answerable to the president. The president has to have the power to fill the executive branch with people who will be faithful to his agenda. And he does have the power to fire these heads of independent agencies. That was a huge decision yesterday, a win for presidential power and for conservatives.
1: And it makes sense to me, right? I mean, I think people go to Washington, D.C., and they just feel like, you know, they've made for, they can't be fired. We've heard this from some government officials. I can't be fired because they can't be. They haven't been able to be.
16: Here's my thought. Even if they are independent, let's say, do you really want an agency that can operate executive power and be insulated from any authority over them at all? And I don't. So Democrats can go argue about these are independent, good, independent people. It's an independent, truly independent agency, which I don't agree with that statement. But let's just buy that statement and say, okay, that's the case. But they are totally insulated from anybody, from the government having any authority over them. Do you want that? And here they are operating executive power over us. I don't like that either way.
1: Yeah, I mean, but this is the way Washington, D.C. has operated. You know, they've set up these agencies. They've kind of tried to spin them into being like these neutral observers who are just experts. They're just looking at the facts. They're just, you know, doing policy like it should be doing. They need to be insulated from all the politics of this. They don't deserve to be fired just because they have a new president. But we know that they are biased either way. Don't pretend, you know, don't tell, who's not biased in the world we live in? Who? Find me somebody.
16: We make the argument everybody is biased. Now, okay, I'm going to let you say her name.
1: Joan Buskupic.
16: Yeah, thank you.
1: She is the CNN Supreme Court analyst. So we got a couple of other opinions here about how this was being debated yesterday. This was Joan.
2: today is a very big day for Donald Trump and for presidential power going forward. In fact, this ruling, as you noted, reverses nearly a century of precedent. And this is one that, as you know, Chief Justice John Roberts has been working on for decades to get to this point. And it means all these regulatory agencies that take, that oversee things like consumer protection, fraud, nuclear energy, so many public health and safety matters that independent regulators have been in charge of for decades and decades, it means that the people that run those agencies will now be susceptible to presidential pressure. And that was exactly what Congress didn't want. What people are forgetting is that the court has actually curtailed congressional power in this ruling, not just enhanced the president's and not just in some ways hobbled these regulators, but taken away authority of Congress, because it's Congress's statutes that gave the heads of these agencies the power. So, you know, interestingly, I just want to add, remember, Amy Coney Barrett was on this opinion. Amy Coney Barrett, who was criticized.
16: There you go.
1: Again, you can see. She just buys that they're independent. I mean, she's hook, line, sinker.
16: Right.
1: Right. She's a Scottish analyst for CNN. These independent agencies are truly independent. They should not be subject to the pressure of politics. Well, my guess is they're all liberal. It's Washington, D.C. It's the swamp. So, of course, they don't have any pressure because they have been insulated. They can be whatever they are in Washington, and they've been protected, like say, for 100 years. You know, well, Donald Trump, he doesn't look at things like, well, just because it's 100 years doesn't mean that's the way it should be. He doesn't like it. He don't like all these people fighting him every step of the way, and call themselves independent, like they have no political viewpoint.
16: You said it really simply at the beginning. This is the swamp. That's what it is. How do you drain the swamp? You got to get rid of people.
1: Yeah.
16: And the president should have the authority and power to do so. And that's what the Supreme Court ruled on. Yeah, we have Charles Blow as well weighing in on this. He's on CNN. You want to play this real quick?
1: Sure.
3: You essentially are killing kind of career leaders in these agencies. Every president now will come in and replace the tops of each one of these regulatory groups because they won't, every of a different party, because they won't like the leadership before. That continuity is now disrupted forever. That is no longer a thing. So the idea that we would have independent regulatory agencies, dead.
1: So see,
16: they're not independent. They were never independent to begin with.
1: Yeah. And he kind of makes his own case. He's now every president
16: exactly.
1: is going to fire him. Why are they going to fire him if they're independent? Just bring back the independent guys.
16: He says,
1: right?
16: Killing career leaders in these agencies. Yeah. That's the problem.
1: But see, again,
16: that's part of the problem here.
1: I'm trying to, do they really believe what they're saying? I think they do. They really think that these, you know, career guys in Washington, D.C., who are all their friends and their buddies, that they are independent.
16: Well, it's like the, you know, left socialists think that they are middle Democrats. Yeah. You know,
1: they're all in the middle.
16: They're all in the middle.
1: Yeah, there's only middle and right. There's no left.
16: Broski and Moussan on KMJ.
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10: I don't need to hear anything from anybody. There's too much riding on my mind being locked in. Play offense, not defense. If you play hard and you play the game right, nobody really gets on you. They're going to boo you here and there, but if you show them that you care and that you're playing hard, that's what you need to do. Just play the game one way. You hit a ball in the gap, run. Boom, coming in hot.
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29: Not all screen time is created equal, and a new study out of Sweden is helping us understand this even better. So researchers followed more than 20,000 people over nearly two decades and determined that passive screen time, like sitting on the couch and watching television, raised someone's risk of dementia. But if they did something active, like reading, puzzles, or interacting with other people, this same group of people saw their risk of dementia drop. Just like you gotta put the work in to keep your body in shape as you age, you basically have to do the same thing with your brain. A couple things I have found to help: working to learn something new every day, whatever it might be, challenging yourself in some way every day, and really importantly, staying socially active. Some days that means meeting friends in person. Other days, maybe an email, a text, or a phone call. Just stay engaged. I'm Dr. Sanjay Gupta, helping you live a better life.
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16: 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Okay, we got a new word salad out there. This time, not from Kamala Harris, but from AOC.
1: Kind of Kamala-like.
16: It is very Kamala-like.
1: You know, a lot of these Democrats.
16: Maybe she took a note.
1: A lot of these Democrats are being asked about these socialists winning, and I think she's trying to put this in some kind of perspective. So you kind of have to understand that much about it, but then try to figure out what the heck
16: she's
1: saying.
16: You ever have one of those moments when you say something out loud and you realize it doesn't work? This is one of those moments.
1: But you just keep talking anyway.
16: You just keep talking because you're trying to save yourself.
21: I genuinely believe that the gravity and the responsibility of this role has a way of inhabiting you. And I genuinely believe that we have to give people the opportunity to occupy their beliefs within the gravity of becoming a duly elected member of Congress.
1: Explain that to me.
16: I think she's trying to say that it's out with the old and with the new, right? So you get caught up when you're in Congress, and sometimes you got to go, and you know the public runs, and they got and they're in. Isn't that what it sounds kind of like to you? You've got
1: to. She sounds like
16: get
1: to me
16: caught
1: like,
16: up, and then the citizenship needs to occupy that spot. I don't know.
1: She sounds to me like she's saying that these people with these wild ideas will come back down to earth once they get into the gravity of the situation and Congress and this position.
16: Oh gosh, you heard something totally different than what I heard.
1: I did.
16: I don't know. It's such a word salad. I really don't get what she's saying clearly.
1: Yeah, I think that's what she's trying to say is like, look, these people are wild. They got a lot of crazy ideas. But once you get in here and the gravity of the situation and the position.
16: That's why she genuinely believes it twice.
1: Yeah. Genuinely believes it twice.
16: Genuinely.
1: She's trying to explain as she's thinking out loud. So it didn't come up. But I think that's what she's getting to. It's like, don't worry about these crazies.
16: Now that you explain it, I understand that better because mine, why would she be talking about that?
1: Well, she's saying, don't worry about these crazies. They're going to be okay.
16: They're going to come down to earth.
1: Yeah, they'll be all right.
16: Okay. So, yeah. I'm going to trust you on this one. You clearly are the word salad interpreter of Broski and Mousson.
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13: If I were to ask you what makes for a good night's sleep, you'd probably say a dark, quiet room, not too many things on your mind. But every night when you go to get some Z's, how often do you really think about the temperature in your bedroom? Temperature may be one of the most underappreciated factors in sleep. That's according to the Senior Vice President of Research and Scientific Affairs at the National Sleep Foundation. We often hear about lights and screens and stress, but even modest changes in temperature and airflow can influence both how quickly you fall asleep and how deeply you stay asleep. Most experts will recommend a room temperature of 60 to 67 degrees Fahrenheit. You might also experiment with your sheets and what you actually wear to bed. Play around a bit and see what improves your sleep. You might be delightfully surprised. I'm Dr. Sanjay Gupta, helping you live a better life.
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16: This is kind of an obscure song, isn't it? It's not one of... I mean, it's from a movie, right? It's from Rocky. I know that James Brown, the Godfather of Soul, released it as its own thing. But every single time, I mean, I can't shake it. I'm a Generation X guy. Some of you people are younger. You don't know where this song is from. You're not a child of the 80s. You don't know what it's like to live with thousands of nukes pointed at you. And every time you go to the movie theater, there's a movie about communists coming to kill you. I have the right movie, right? Is this the movie where Ivan Drago fights? He kills Apollo Creed. I mean, I'm giving away spoilers if you want to see Rocky 3. Is it Rocky 3? Yes, it's Rocky 3. But every single time I host this show and every single day I listen to the great Ray Appleton, this song comes on and I am transported back to my childhood and sitting in a stinky movie theater with small seats and sticky floors watching Rocky pummel this commie. And it was fantastic. But this is the song, right, that they sing. James Brown comes out. It's like a UFC event at the White House kind of vibe. You know what I mean? Everybody is just into it and silliness. But this is James Brown. And it's Ray's theme song. And you know what? It just goes on and on and on and on while the host is talking. But I dig it. And that's the kind of mood I'm in right now. It ends with the Godfather going, ow! And that's how I feel today. I haven't been on for a while. Of course, allow myself to introduce myself. I am Clint Olivier by day. I'm the chief executive officer of the Business Federation here in the Central Valley. By night, I'm on the Clovis Unified School Board, and then I can squeeze in a few hours to be with you. And it's always an extreme honor, and it's just it's a gift every single time I get to sit in this seat and converse with you. We've got a lot of stuff going on. Some of the stuff I want to talk about isn't exactly in the headlines, but I think it's happening, and it's about to be in the headlines. And we're going to get to some of that a little bit later. But I just want to start out by, talking about capitalism. No, don't touch that dial. I'm not going to get boring, but I'm going to explain it like this. If you've ever, and I mean, there are some of you folks out there I think maybe we all take capitalism for granted. And what is it? What is it? It's millions and billions of individuals making economic decisions. And they're acting in their own self-interest. And we say, they're acting in their own self-interest. Well, if you're from the left, that's somehow bad for others to act in their own self-interest. But okay, when they act in their own self-interest, but I'm talking about, I'm hungry. I want to eat something. Now, you go back to caveman times, you wake up in the morning, you say, well, I'm hungry. I mean, the caveman times, let's say the beginning of time. The Garden of Eden, all the way up until what? When did they come up with farm equipment, farm machinery? They started inventing this stuff in the 1830s, the 1840s, the steam engine. Brunel invented the steam engine in England in the 1840s, maybe 1830s. Changed everything. We, as ordinary people, went from wondering where our next meal is going to come from and having to perform backbreaking horrible labor just to eat. I mean, as soon as your children were, what, 7, 8 years old, they were out in the field with you. and you worked from the time the sun came up until the sun went down with your children with you, back-breaking, soul-crushing labor. And what was the fruit? What was the outcome of all this work you were doing?
17: Well, you got to eat.
16: That's it. You got to eat. You got to work. You got to eat. And then you got to die. But things happened. Don't have time to get into it all. But the market evolved. That's what this is. This is the free market. So before I came in here today, oh, shoot, I'm running out of time. I got to get over to Radio City. I need something quick. I need something fast. I went to Jack in the Box. And I got 4 yummy, delicious cat food tacos and a Coke at Jack in the Box. And it was $7. And I've still got 2 here I have to eat. But just stop for a minute. The taco is such a simple, I mean, you get 2 for what? 2 for a dollar? Are they still 2 for a dollar? I didn't even look at the price. It's a simple food, but there's the tortilla, right? The taco shell. And then the meat. And then there's a slice of Kraft singles in there, right? They're trying to pass that off as cheese. And some lettuce. And that's it. It's a really, I think they squirt some taco sauce in there too. Sometimes it's in there and sometimes it's not. Now, I don't mean to detract from Jack in the Box because I do believe it's among the top echelon of fast food outlets, and the tacos are a big reason why. I don't even read the menu over there anymore. I just ask for tacos. But if you stop to think about it, this thing cost me $7. I got a large Coke. I got 4 tacos. How many people, and this is not a joke or riddle, but how many people went into preparing that taco for me? And this is the market, and this is the capitalism. Tens of thousands of people acting in their own self-interest, as they went to work that day, tens of thousands of people, no gun pointed at their back, no bayonet pointed at the back of their head, nobody hitting them with a stick to make them work, nothing like that. They just went to work that day because it benefited them. Tens of thousands milked the cow, made the cheese. I mean, yeah, on an industrial scale, but that's what makes it so cheap. Raised the animal, grew the feed for the animal, transported the feed to the farm, slaughtered the animal, processed the animal, made it into delicious jack-in-the-box taco meat. The lettuce, someone grew that. Somebody sold the farm the pesticide so that pests didn't eat the lettuce. Somebody picked it. Somebody cleaned it. Somebody washed it. Then it was transported. I mean, tens of thousands of people so that I can have 2 tacos for a dollar. And the beauty of that is, oh, and then if you don't like the Jack in the Box tacos, there's 500 other places you can go get tacos. What? That sounds insane. If you could take somebody from 1830 who's standing there marveling at the locomotive that just passed by. Oh, my goodness. Golly. What is the world coming to? And they're looking at a locomotive for the first time. And say, hey, come to Fresno with me in 2020, year of our Lord, 2026. And just, there are 500 places within 3 miles of where you're standing, where you can get a taco. But how is that made possible? Because tens of thousands of people made this taco. And then the insane part is that somebody sold 2 of these things to me for a dollar. If you stop and look at our system, I mean, yeah, we've got a lot of problems. Most of it is government regulation and dabbling and inserting themselves into the market. That's the biggest problem. But if you think about it, there is nothing better than this. It's wonderful because all these things are at our fingertips for nothing. Whereas 150, 160 years ago, what, 100 years ago, people were starving to death. All right, well, if you're starving for good radio, don't go anywhere because we've got some good stuff coming up on the other side of this. It's Clint in for Ray. 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
14: I don't know about you, but my social media feeds are flooded with lotions and potions and gadgets, all promising to unlock different components of longevity. But if you log off, take a step back from all the hype, you'll find that the actual keys to a longer, healthier life are hiding in plain sight. There are four of them. Number one, nutrition. The Mediterranean diet really is the gold standard. Number two, exercise. You should be getting 150 minutes of moderate intensity exercise or 75 minutes of vigorous intensity exercise every week, plus strength training and stretching. Number three, sleep. Sleep is when your body and your brain repair themselves. You should be getting 7 to 9 hours a night. And finally, number four, often gets forgotten, socialization. It's not a bonus. It's a necessity for a healthy life, finding a sense of community, purpose, and belonging. I'm Dr. Sanjay Gupta, helping you live a better life.
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17: Welcome back. That sound, well, hopefully you won't hear it. It's me trying to choke down these, tortilla gets stuck in your teeth. I've been eating my capitalist tacos.
18: I think every day we run into a segment where Ray is eating on here, so I think it's okay.
17: Well, it is lunchtime. Yeah. I mean, many of us are having lunch, right? Why not have lunch with Ray Appleton, right?
18: Yep.
17: You can even listen to him smacking his food and swallowing. No, I'm going to try not to do that.
18: He always does the, you caught me.
17: Oh, he says it?
18: You caught me. I was eating during the break.
17: I remember when this studio was brand new. There were signs up in the studio. No food. Absolutely no food. You will be dealt with if you are caught with food. And now it's like the restaurateurs are bringing in shrimp scampi. Everybody's got their Coke. Maybe we can go back to tobacco use in the studio the way it was back in the old days. back in the Al Smith days at KMJ. Yeah, that's before my time, too. Welcome back. It is Clint in for the great Ray Appleton, who, if you want to know how he's doing, it's as if his medical records are available to all of us because he posts everything on Facebook. Ray is in many ways doing better and in some ways doing worse. He's lost his voice. So he is seeking medical treatment for that. If you are a praying person like I am, I want to remind you and remind myself too to say a couple of prayers for Ray Appleton's voice because not only does he need it, but we need it too. So Ray will be back at a future date. I'm going to be back in for him tomorrow.
18: Also, did you know that we have the CEO of the Fresno Traffic Zoo on with us?
17: I did not know that, but it sounds great. What is he going to talk about?
18: Well, he's going to come in and talk about any upcoming events at the zoo. We're going to touch back a little bit about the closing of the rainforest and what their plans are for that. But mainly, we're trying to figure out how to find that macaw that's missing.
17: Oh, no.
18: Yeah, Sarge, they have a missing bird. So he's going to come in and explain how everybody in the public can help track that bird down and bring him back home.
17: Is there a reward?
18: I don't know, to be honest.
17: Because if there's a reward, you're hosting the show today, and I'm going out... I'm going out to find, what's his name?
18: Sarge.
17: Sarge the macaw. Yeah. Well, if you've seen Sarge the macaw, I mean I'm trying to think what a macaw, wait a minute. What does it look like? So if I could do a description, they have black feathers.
18: The one that I saw online was green.
17: Oh, is a macaw what, I'm a layman. I don't know anything, but is a macaw what people would just say, oh, that's a parrot.
18: Correct.
17: Got it. But the correct. Real name is macaw.
18: Correct.
17: But it's a parrot. So the black feathers with the colorful beak, like on the box of Fruit Loops.
18: I think those are toucans.
17: Toucans. Okay. Yeah. Well, it's a good thing he's coming in because he can set me straight. Okay.
18: I keep telling him he needs to bring the elephants every time. I'm waiting. We have the freight elevator. He should be able to bring them up.
17: I'm game.
18: He chuckles every time I tell
17: Even
18: him.
17: Even a baby. No, people do weird
18: John,
17: stuff,
18: if you're
17: dude.
18: Listening, is bring the elephants.
17: Bring the elephants. Bring the elephants. There's some people over here that we will assign to clean up after them. You know, caller Stetsko has informed me, if you were with us at the beginning of the program, I said that I said that Rocky fought the commie in Rocky III, but I was wrong. He fought Mr. T in Rocky III and fought the commie in Rocky IV. I think it's incredible that, first of all, that I remember any of that stuff, and I remember James Brown was in Rocky IV, but I also think it's incredible that I went to the theater as a child to see all these stupid things. I see these movies, these serials, I suppose they call them, with Star Wars. It's like Star Wars 10 and all this, Harry Potter and all these movies. They go on forever and ever. The people grow up and age out and they replace them. I don't do that anymore. I'm just too busy. I'm too busy. Although, okay... Hypocrite. I saw Toy Story 5 last week.
18: I was literally about to ask you if you've seen Toy Story.
17: I have small children.
18: What do you think?
17: I thought, well, thank you for asking. I actually thought it was a very interesting commentary on how the youth of the United States is...
18: consumed by tech?
17: Consumed by tech and shunting their toys away. And not actually playing and getting on hands and knees with Hot Wheels and dolls and whatever it is to engage the imagination and be intelligent. Now correct. They just go on the tablet. It's about the plot of the movie is the little girl who owns the toys, Woody and Buzz, and you know who they are. She gets a tablet. The parents give
18: kind
17: her a tablet.
18: To an iPad.
17: Yeah, it's an iPad. It's shaped like a frog, like leapfrog toy. But, you know, then she goes on and she's, you know, like 11, preteen. And that's, I don't have girls, but I understand that those years can be difficult for young women, girls who are growing into their teen years. And she got bullied. The girl in the movie got bullied by the other girls. From the dance club via technology. Whereas if she didn't have that tech... You know, she'd be at home with her family. Excuse me. Jack in the Box taco. She'd be at home with her family doing her thing. But now this invasion comes in from the outside. The invasion comes in from the outside. When I left the house this morning, our 12-year-old son, Karsten, was on his phone FaceTiming with a good friend while playing him in a baseball video game.
18: Right.
17: And this is all stuff that you couldn't even dream up in 1985 when I was his age, or 87. It doesn't matter anymore, but it's almost too much for me. It's almost too much for me. And you folks are going to help me get to the bottom of that. I'm going to do it at noon. At noon, I want to talk about the data centers. I want to talk about it. And, you know, some of you may remember Larry King. Larry King, obviously the great talk show host from CNN for decades. I thought he would never die, but he finally did. But he was fantastic for so long. But Larry King's, I mean, he's one of the best interviewers ever. And how did he do it? Well, how do you do it? The way he did it was he didn't do any pre-work. He didn't do any research. I mean, I've interviewed people in my capacity as a journalist, and even here with you on KMJ, where I know I'm going to have somebody on. I had RFK on a couple years ago. That day or the day before, I read everything there was to read about RFK, his controversies. You know, he eats roadkill. He doesn't like vaccines, all these kinds of things. I still like RFK. He's an eccentric dude, but I still like him. And I did all this research on RFK. So when he came on, I could speak intelligently to him and about him. I knew his history. But Larry King didn't do any of that stuff. Larry King just went in cold. He had people on there from, you know, Donald Trump to Joan Rivers to, you know, Bob Dole. I mean, he had newsmakers on his show. He had newsmakers on his show. He didn't do any research going in. I haven't done any research, and I'm going to need your help at noon because I want to talk about these data centers. And I'll pull stuff up online, and we'll read about it. But I really want to find out where people are at on this. I'm going to need to for my job. I'm going to need to know for BizFed, because data centers coming to the Valley is about to become a very hot topic. Or maybe it's not. Maybe people don't care. So we're going to do that at noon. When we come back on the other side of news with Liz and a quick break, I want to talk about the 250th anniversary of the Declaration of Independence, Independence Day, right? The birth of our nation. I want to talk about that because when I was a kid, I was born in 75, so I don't remember the bicentennial, but I know some of you out there do. But growing up, I remember my grandparents talking to me about the bicentennial and our coins, right? The quarters. I remember those quarters. It had the guy on the back with the drum, right? What was it? There was a special bicentennial quarter, and the flip side of the George Washington, the flip side of that was a bicentennial theme. And so people were still talking about it years after it happened. But this 250th, I don't know anybody who cares.
18: Did you hear that they're actually releasing a U.S. 250 quarter randomly into circulation?
17: They are?
18: Yes, they are.
17: Have you seen the design?
18: I have. It's actually right here. So it was announced yesterday, I'm a day behind, on the 23rd,
17: yeah,
18: that there's going to be 250,000 of these new USA 250 quarters that are going to be released randomly into circulation.
17: Is President Trump on there?
18: I don't think he is. It looks like it's the bell, as well as, I don't know who that is on the front. It's definitely, Thomas Jefferson. I'm sorry.
17: Oh, I like Thomas Jefferson. Yeah. We all love Thomas.
18: It's a little blurry. I apologize about that. But yeah, it's definitely not Trump. The hair looks much better.
17: All right. We're going to open up the phone lines, 490-5858 or 800-776-5858. Phone lines are open to talk. Do you care about the 250th anniversary? It was a big deal back in 76, but now, I don't know. If you care, I want to hear from you. And if you don't care, I want to hear from you. Phone lines are open. Turn it over right now, though, to Liz for news.
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14: As someone who's been married nearly 25 years, I'll tell you, there's a lot of great things about having a spouse. And according to a new study out of the University of Miami Health System, marriage might even be linked to a lower risk of cancer. Why? Well, the researchers said people who are married are less likely to engage in risky behavior. They're more likely to get a nudge to go to regular preventive medicine appointments and screenings. And they have a partner to share the load of family obligations, household chores, and finances. No one is saying you should get married in the pursuit of better health. But if you are single, how can you build a strong support system to maybe get some of these same benefits? Do your own research, find out what's important, and then hold members of your squad accountable and let them hold you accountable as well. That can provide a lot of support. I'm Dr. Sanjay Gupta, helping you live a better life.
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17: Welcome back. The phone lines are open. Need you guys to wake up. 490-5858 or 800-776-5858. We're talking about the... What's the word? Is it sesquicentennial? Is that the word? No, that's 150 years. Can you find that out while I yap? What do they call it when it's the 250th anniversary? I don't think it's a sesquicentennial. That's why they don't use it. They just call it the 250th or the 250th. Do you care? Do you care, or is patriotism at an all-time low? See, I think it's at an all-time low. I don't think anybody cares anymore. I think everybody loves America. I think everybody is proud to be an American. I know people on the very far left. I mean, I don't understand their politics, and you don't understand their politics. But there are people on the very far left that I've seen their profiles on X and Facebook, and well, I'm fighting for freedom. They say that. They say I am a proud leftist. I'm fighting for freedom. Yeah, that they mean like freedom from having to pay rent and freedom from buying food. But still, they think they're freedom fighters. They hearken back to the old days with Benjamin Franklin and Jefferson and all the founding fathers. I mean, they eat it up too. What do they say? No myth, no nation, right? So we've got our founding myth and we've got the founding fathers. And, you know, a sidebar, you think about the founding fathers and you think of these, you know, guys in the white powdered wigs and these old wise gentlemen, and they're from the gentry class, the Virginia gentry and George Washington. These people were all in their 20s and 30s. James Monroe was 18 years old when the Declaration of Independence was signed.
18: So this is actually a mouthful. It's called the semi-quincentennial.
17: Oh, I love it. I'm going to say it the whole day.
18: Or quarter millennium.
17: Oh, wow.
18: Yeah, it's another
17: one. The semi, say it again.
18: Semi-quincentennial.
17: The semi-quincentennial. The SQ, baby. We call it the SQ. The semi, am I saying it right? Quincentennial?
18: Yeah, or okay. Quarter millennium.
17: Okay, immediate. Quarter millennium. 250th semi, forget it. But everybody is in their own way patriotic. And again, this bears repeating. Us over here on the right, in the center right, we think the leftists are the worst thing in the world for freedom, right? We think the New Deal and programs like the New Deal and the Great Society, we think that these things wrecked freedom in America, and the place doesn't resemble what it used to look like 90 years ago, since before the Second World War. That's gone. The place we grew up in is gone. Yeah, okay, I'm 51 now, so I guess you could say I'm an aged, grouchy Gen Xer. I know my boomer friends are more aged and more grouchy than even I am. And so even though, and I'm making the case that the people on the left, our friends on the left and our friends on the right are proud of America, proud to be Americans. I mean, yeah, every so often there's somebody on TikTok. Oh, I'm moving. I need to get out of here. Ellen DeGeneres or somebody moves out of the country. But even though I believe that Americans from all across the political spectrum, even though I believe that they love America, they want to improve their country, they believe they're doing the right thing, I don't think anybody cares about this. We're going to take a phone call, and then I'm going to tell you a story, a connection that I had to the bicentennial. That's so much easier to say. Let's go to Charlie on line one. Charlie, welcome to KMJ.
0: Hi there. You know, I think that patriotism in 2026 is subjective, dependent upon who's the ruling party. I feel like the conservatives are always patriotic. I mean, that's just part of our fabric.
17: Sure.
0: But I feel that those on the left are patriotic if their overlords tell them to be patriotic when they're in power. Otherwise, they're, it's not America. You know, they fly the flag upside down, do all that stuff because, not my president, not my America, all that stuff. But if you have a Democrat in the White House and, it would be a different story.
17: Oh, yeah.
0: The 250th would be much, much more hyped up in the media and everywhere else if we had a Democrat in the White House.
17: You know what, Charlie? I think you're right on. I think you're spot on. And yeah, if they had their guy in there with his finger on the trigger, they would all be really hyped up for it. That's a great observation. So let me ask you this. Do you care?
0: Well, I was around. I got to celebrate the bicentennial at Fresno State with my dad.
17: Cool.
0: And this doesn't seem to be, Clint, honestly, I feel like it's really a matter of FOMO, and I don't think we have any FOMO for the 250th. And that goes back to the media. There is anti-250th because Trump's in the White House. That's bottom line. And, he didn't help it by having a fighting pit out on the South Lawn. Okay, I'm just saying, all right, if we had a guy like George Bush in there, GB2, it would have been a different story. I mean,
17: I get it. Hey, Charlie, great call. Give us a call anytime.
0: Yeah, thanks. Bye-bye.
17: You bet. I I get it. I hear what Charlie's saying. But I mean, so would we be apathetic if it were Kamala Harris or Gavin in the White House? Would I be apathetic? I mean, I'm always going to be a little bit apathetic. I don't really think that what do they call it? Babylon on the Potomac. I mean, that disaster that is Washington, D.C. I mean, I get it. The country is different than the government, right? It's the government. It's the state. It's the people who claim the right to govern me. And they're over there and they're doing these horrible things and messing all kinds of stuff up. People from both parties have just been atrocious, and it seems like they're getting worse. And I'm never really excited about it, but I do get it. I do get it. This is America. This is my country. My kids understand history because I explain it to them, and we have a big block party on the 4th of July, and we barbecue and light off fireworks, and I buy my kids the 4th of July t-shirts at Old Navy kind of thing. So I do get it, but I do think that it's a little bit subdued this year. So 490-5858-800-776-5858. Those are the call-in numbers, and the phone lines are open. Are you doing anything for the 250th birthday? I'm looking at it here on TV, and I think this is an AI thing, but it's a parade, and I guess we're starting to see it, but it's 2 weeks out. And I do know back in 1976, it was a thing. It was a real big deal. Who was president in 70 July 76? That was Ford. Ford didn't leave office until January of 77. But yeah, it was a big deal. All right, it's Clint Infiere, News Talk 580, 105.9 KMJ. Be right back.

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7: You know, it's funny, when I think back to what the typical American dinner looked like when you and I were kids, there's usually some kind of meat featured at the center of the plate. Vegetables are there, but often thought of as a side dish. More and more, though, we are coming to realize that a plant-based diet, with little or no meat even, is going to be a healthier way to eat for just about everyone. New study out of the University of Hawaii Cancer Center found that eating a high-quality plant-rich diet that includes whole grains, vegetables, and fruits may prevent cognitive impairment even when people start that diet in their late 50s and 60s. Yeah, it's important to make sure you're getting enough protein, fats, complex carbohydrates. Just because you cut out or even cut back on meat, though, is not a license to eat whatever you want. Focus on eating whole, real foods. I'm Dr. Sanjay Gupta, helping you live a better life.
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16: Welcome back. It is President and CEO of Central Valley BizFed, Clint Olivier. I am not that today. Well, I mean, I always am, but for the next couple of hours, I am yours, which means I am the backup, a talented backup for the great Ray Appleton, who's getting his voice back and will be back very soon, hopefully. We're talking about the, what is it? The semi-quinceañera, say it again, Joshua. It's the semi-quinceañera.
9: No, you're wrong.
16: What?
9: Semi-quincentennial.
16: Oh, it is. It sounds just like that. The semi-quincentennial of the United States, or the 250th birthday. I'm going to call it the semi-quincentennial. Quincentennial, right?
9: Correct.
16: I'm usually very good with words and
9: not phone numbers.
16: And I'm not good with phone numbers. I almost stumbled there. I'm usually good with new words and new concepts, but I'm having a hard time. Semi-quincentennial of the United States. I said it right. Don't come over here and push that button.
9: Semi-quincentennial.
16: What am I saying?
9: Semi-quincentennial.
16: Semi-quincentennial.
9: There you go.
16: Of the United States. See, you're all going to get it drilled into your heads, so you're going to say it too. You'll hear, oh, happy 250th birthday, America, and you'll go, oh, no.
9: Or quarter millennium.
16: It's
9: so much easier.
16: Quarter millennium. It's the semi-quincentennial. All right. We got a smart guy holding here on line one. Let's go to him right now. Art, welcome to KMJ.
17: Hi. Listen, as a 74-year-old Hispanic staunch Republican Trump supporter, I just want to say that I am celebrating our semi-quincentennial.
16: Woo!
17: Man, in the years that I've been alive, I'm 74 now, and the years that I've been alive, I've gone through the period of racism back in the 50s growing up in San Jose to being a long-haired, I guess, revolutionary back in the 60s and 70s. And coming down now to the point where for the past 20 years, I have just fallen in head over heels in love with my home country here,
16: oh, wow,
17: America. I can't understand how people have come to actually hate America. Friends of mine who have told me, I don't know why you're a Republican. You know, you don't see all this evil that's going on. And I'm telling them, or I tell them, look, very briefly, when I was in my 30s, I took a trip down to Mexico with a friend of mine who was an illegal alien, by the way.
16: Mm-hmm.
17: But he took me back to Mexico City, and I toured that city with him as my guide, and I saw extreme poverty, and I mm-hmm. saw extreme riches. And when I was coming back, he bought me the plane ticket to fly from Mexico City to Tijuana. Long story short, they cheated us. I got about halfway down, and the plane landed. I don't know where. I think it was Guadalajara.
16: Okay.
17: Anyway, they told me, this is as far as you're going. Your ticket isn't good anymore.
16: Oh,
17: so
16: gosh.
17: I had to walk through the town and look for a depot for the, to find a bus to bring me home. I finally found one. That bus ride was like, 36 hours long. We're stopping periodically.
16: Mm-hmm.
17: We got stopped by a police organization known as the Aduana, and I don't know what that stands for, but they stopped us in the middle of the night on this backcountry road, and they shook everybody down. They took money from us, and then they let us back on the bus. They called ahead. Our next stop was Tijuana, and said, there's an American citizen coming your way. Watch out for him. We think he has money. So when we got to Tijuana, they started taking people off the bus that they knew had money on them or extra money left over. They pulled us into a room and they terrorized us. And I'm thinking,
16: oh my God, Art.
17: Out of this. Yeah. Anyway, I finally did get out of that. I paid an extra amount of money. And I was singing God Bless America by the time I crossed that line into the United States. Yeah, this is a beautiful, God-blessed country, and I'm getting teary-eyed now. I am so glad to have been born an American. Praise God.
16: Amen, Art. Hey, we get a lot of good callers, but yours is one of the most memorable I've ever received.
17: Thank you.
16: No, I agree with you, and I mean, it's part of my job, during my day job at BizFed, too. Rail on Sacramento and rail on Washington, D.C. and come on here and complain about everything that's going on. And then, boom, I run smack right into you, Art, and your call. And you put it in perspective. I mean, you've been on a journey. If you started as a long haired guy and now you're you're on the Trump train. You've had a heck of a journey, but you have experiences that really bring it home on how great America is. And
17: that just about encapsulates it.
16: No, it really does. So tell me, before I let you go, what are you going to do to celebrate on July 4th?
17: You know, I'm just going to get on my knees and thank God. Thank God for America. Thank God that I'm an American citizen, and we still have a long way to go, like I've said before. But we're on the right track, Clint. We're on the right track.
16: Well, Art, I agree with you, and I think, half an hour with you, and I'll be I'll be feeling a lot better about this place. But you brightened my day, and I think everybody else as well. So have a wonderful July 4th, and God bless America.
17: Amen. All right, buddy.
16: Art, thank you. Oh, yeah, it makes me really love coming in here when I get calls like that. That was pretty cool. And yeah, it does put things in perspective. I mean, the guy goes down to Mexico as a tourist and gets shaken down and threatened and have the fear of God put in him. Who knows where he is? And then he comes back to America and he just wants to kiss the ground that he's stepping on. And I think in my bubble, and I intimated as much to Art, but in my bubble, it's always about complaining about the state legislature, complaining about the leftists, and complaining about all the things that are wrong with this place. But here, it's important to divorce in your brain the government, which I like to call the state, capital S. You divorce the state from the country. There's a lot of good. There's only good going on in the country. The state makes a lot of problems for us. But you know what? This 4th of July, I'm going to be celebrating the sesquicentennial of my country, the United States of America. Did I say it right?
9: Semi-quincentennial.
16: What did I call it?
9: I have no idea.
16: Ay, ay, ay. When we come back, I want to talk about data centers, and I need you for this one. 490-5858. Phone lines are open if you want to.

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8: America is running and sailing into the 4th. I'm Lisa Brady, Fox News. There's a grand parade of sail in New York Harbor.
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8: Tall ships sailing down the East River today before the main parade of ships up the Hudson River tomorrow. The Relay for America set to arrive in D.C. tomorrow. More than 5,000 volunteers running and carrying an American flag 3,000 miles from the Pacific Ocean, honoring a different veteran with each mile, Elias, one of the many flag bearers.
10: Thinking about my grandpa, Darrell McElroy, served in the South Dakota National Guard. I have a mile dedicated to him and his service and what he did for our country.
8: He says there's been a public show of support along the way, people honking horns. That run also aims to bring a message of unity across the country. But extreme heat remains an issue for the eastern half of the nation. In New York, 100 degrees feels like 108. D.C.'s real feel, more than 110.
11: Philly may be the hottest with 104. Real feel, 113. Fox weather meteorologist Michael Estime measured how hot outdoor items were, like chairs and a park play gym with a temperature gun in National Harbor, Maryland.
12: You want to take the kids out to the park today? Maybe you have the day off because of all that heat. Again, we're seeing temperatures here at 123, 122, 161.
11: The extreme highs move out early next week, but linger over the southeast through the week.
8: Fox's Jessica Rosenthal. A parade canceled in Philadelphia today, and in D.C., the Great American State Fair on the National Mall, temporarily shutting down from the heat. The president visits South Dakota later. He's to hold a celebration at Mount Rushmore tonight. 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
14: Hey, you okay? You don't normally miss those shots.
15: Oh, I just haven't been as regular lately, and it's making me feel sluggish.
14: You should try Metamucil. 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

0: News Talk 580, 105.9 KMJ, Clint Olivier in for the great Ray Appleton today. And I am, you know what, today I feel good. I feel good about America, and I feel good getting ready for the semi-quincentennial of the United States. 250 years that they've been here. Oh, come on, Clint, just say it. Say something nice, please. 250 years that they've been here harassing us and taxing us and sending us to war. But besides all the bad stuff that they do, it's a good place to live. And we've had a caller Art from Coalinga. I mean, he copped to making himself tear up. And I'm telling you what, I was kind of on the verge. As much complaining as I do about the state of affairs in this country, he had me on the verge of tears as well, as he told us about a trip to Mexico and how he almost didn't make it back, and how pleased he was and relieved he was and grateful to be back in the United States. And, you know, sometimes it takes somebody putting something like that in perspective for you to make you realize, hey, you know what? We've got it pretty good. Did that caller go away? Oh, that's such a pity. So the patriotic music was actually for that caller, because he was going to tell us about a special 4th of July event, and I was going to put him on, but he had to go. Yeah, we were talking about the 250th anniversary, the semi-quincentennial, and I don't think people, what did I say it wrong again?
1: Quincentennial, it's quincentennial.
0: The semi-quincentennial of the United States. I even call the semi-quincentennial of the United States. Now, when I was a kid, I had a babysitter. And I would go to this babysitter, and I've always been interested in history and politics and interested in the country. I mean, I served in the Marines. I was a Marine, for crying out loud. I do love my country. And so even as a child, I was talking about history or something, and this lady went into a closet and she brought out a box. She brought out a box for me. And she was a widow. She's older, and she's a widow. And in her glory days, she was married to a guy named Bill Brown, who was the mayor of Los Alamitos, California. Now, if you know Los Al, it's near Long Beach, right over the Orange County line. So it's behind the Orange Curtain. And so I would go to this lady's house and I would watch TV, basically. I'd watch TV and she'd make mac and cheese, and I would sit there. But we got into a conversation once and she said, let me show you something. And she went into a closet and she brought out this big box. Now, in the box, especially when you're a 9-year-old kid, in this box was some of the coolest stuff I've ever seen. And as she told me the story, her husband was the mayor of Los Alamitos, and Los Alamitos, like 30,000 people near Long Beach. And there was a thing called the Freedom Train. And the Freedom Train was a passenger train, and I guess an Amtrak, that went from LA to New York and back. I don't know. But the year of the bicentennial, 1976, this guy was the mayor, and he was invited to be on this train. And the stuff in this box, I mean, buttons and pins and cards and photographs and everything of just the hype surrounding the bicentennial in 1976. And that's when America turned 200. And I think she gave me some of this stuff. My grandparents would talk about it. Oh, the bicentennial was a big thing. I think it was. I wasn't there for it. I was in diapers at the time. But I think it was a big deal. And it's just not now. I talk to hundreds of people a week, and nobody has said, hey, Clint, what are you doing for the semi-quincentennial?
1: You actually have that caller calling back about that concert.
0: Hey, Brian, what's going on? You're throwing a party and inviting all of us?
2: We're inviting all of everybody. This is the Community Choir of the Valley. I'm a member of this choir. It's about 150 voices, and we're going to be putting on a concert tomorrow night at People's Church. It's a free concert, but you do have to go online and register for a ticket.
1: What time is this concert at, Brian?
2: Concert starts at 7, doors will open at 6:30.
1: Perfect, thank you.
0: Concert starts at 7, doors open at 6:30, but you have to sign up for a ticket. Give us the website for that.
2: So you can go to Community Choir of the Valley, or you can find it on Facebook and go to Facebook and put in Community Choir of the Valley. You should be able to find it on there.
0: Community Choir of the Valley. Okay. Yeah. Now I'm guessing it's going to be a patriotic theme, right?
2: It's all patriotic music. We're going to be doing the Star Spangled Banner, the Stars and Stripes Forever, the Armed Forces Medley, all that kind of stuff.
0: Wow. All right. And it's free, right?
2: Yeah.
0: Wow. That's cool. That's really, really cool.
2: It's an awesome concert. It's been going on for about 10 years, I think, 10, maybe 15 years.
0: Well, this year's got to be the biggest and best because it's the 250th.
2: It's going to be big.
0: All right, Brian, give the website again. I'll let you go.
2: Community Choir of the Valley.
0: Community Choir of the Valley. Check it out. Brian, thank you for the call. Let's go to line one now and talk to Lee. Lee, happy birthday, America.
3: Yeah, absolutely. We deserve that. Speaking of which, my 92-year-old father sings in that choir. We already got our tickets for tomorrow night. So
0: small world.
3: Yeah. No, I just wanted to ditto what the caller said before the break, the news break. My father-in-law is a naturalized citizen from Mexico, came up during their early 40s and became a citizen, I believe, in 1976, I think.
0: Yeah.
3: Anyway, he waves the flag prouder than any American I ever knew. He had the flag plastered on his pickup truck. He flew it outside the house. I have my flag outside right now.
0: Nice.
3: So I think one thing that we really ought to do is fly the flag and demonstrate our patriotism. The other thing that I wanted to mention is just I've been on Facebook, you know, and so many of Brits and Scots and stuff, they're talking about how great our country is and how the news media has really pounded America into the dirt. And I think many Americans just have a defeated attitude about our nation because we listen to what the pundits have to say and how terrible we are and this and that. And it's nice to see foreigners coming over here and saying, hey, man, Bucky's is great, you know, or this or that. And I'm like, wow, you know, they really appreciate our country. The whole thing about ranch dressing, you know, it's just like, yeah, we do have a culture. We do have a great country and we ought to be proud, you know. And so I think the having the World Cup over here has been a real, I'm not a soccer fan, but I'm paying attention to what they have to say about our country. And I'm really proud. So.
0: Well, I'll tell you this. You know, we're being demoralized, Lee. And I just Googled this while you were talking. So thanks for dragging out your last sentence there. But, you know, they're coming over from all over the world and they're loving it. And yes, I've seen the Scots and I've seen the English and they're over here. There was one guy I saw on social media who said, I'm not going back. He's in Boston, which is kind of like England, I suppose. Maybe some of the architecture and a lot of Irishmen running around in Boston, but the guy loved it. And he said, I don't want to go back. I'm having the time of my life over here. But we're being in the West, we're being demoralized. And Lee, thank you for the call. It was a great call. Now this is from, I asked AI while Lee was talking, and it says, in Marxist, Leninist and Maoist thought, now, this is important, what I'm about to tell you. You've got to listen to me if this is the only time you really pay attention all day. Listen to this. In Marxist-Leninist and Maoist thought, demoralization defined as the erosion of a population's traditional values, moral foundations, and trust in state institutions, is considered the essential first step in overthrowing an existing society because it breaks down social cohesion and psychological resistance, allowing a vanguard party to successfully implement a new social order. Now, tell me that's not happening. Tell me we're not demoralized. Tell me we're not tired. I live on the right. I live in the center professionally. At night when I'm on X and Facebook and I'm doom scrolling, I live on the right. But professionally, I work with everybody. I'm demoralized. Are you? Maybe this is why the 250th semi-quincentennial of the United States is not a big deal. Maybe that's why nobody cares, because we're demoralized. Back to Google. According to classical Marxist theory, the dominant ideas in society are the ideas of its ruling class. So it trickles down, is what they're saying. To transition to a communist society, the capitalist or bourgeois, that means middle class, the capitalist or middle class worldview must be dismantled. Demoralization accomplishes this by systematically stripping a population of its traditional values, religious beliefs, and cultural norms. Tell me that hasn't happened. You know what? I'm not a big fan of all the patriotism. I feel like I got that out of my system on the... I got it out of my system in Marine Corps Recruit Depot San Diego. But you know what? I think I'm going to put up a flag. I'm going to put up a flag because that's how we're going to fight the commies, by putting our flags up on the 4th of July. America. All right. I see you there, HB. I see you there, Patrick. We're going to take a quick break. No news this time. When we come back, we'll get you guys right on. It's Clint in for Ray, a News Talk 580, 105.9 KMJ.

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9: I'm feeling lucky to have my college-age kids home with me for a few weeks this summer. And one of the things I know we're going to be talking about, AI. I've started to use it more often at the hospital to get fresh takes on patient problems that I'm trying to solve. And for my girls, well, I know that they are navigating college now with these new powerful tools, something frankly that you and I couldn't have even imagined when we were in school. But while it may be tempting to outsource your studying and your work to these large language models, I beg you not to. And that's because AI chatbots tend to reproduce what researchers call weird viewpoints. That's an acronym: Western, educated, industrialized, rich, and democratic. Look, AI isn't going away, and admittedly, it can be a really powerful tool, but you don't want it doing your thinking for you. I'm Dr. Sanjay Gupta, helping you live a better life.
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15: Welcome back. Today's Daily Buzz question. Do you support Governor Newsom's push to bring... I'm reading this. We call this a cold read, where you read something and you didn't read it ahead of time. And it just stopped me because this is the dumbest thing I've ever heard. Blake Taylor, who makes up the Daily Buzz question, I mean, that poor guy's got to have the creative energy to come up with a different one every day. He came up with it. It's good, but it's ridiculous. It says, do you support Governor Newsom's push to bring state workers back to the office? The Daily Buzz question, of course, sponsored by our dear friends at Closets by Design. They're not back yet. They're not back yet. It's been 5-6 years and they're not back yet. And they basically told Governor Newsom, we're not going back to work. And they never did. And I go to Sacramento and there used to be restaurants and cafes and all around the state capitol and men in suits and women in dresses. And it was like a, you know, it was a bustling little slice of Manhattan in downtown Sacramento. And they went home because they were scared of the Rona, and they never came back. We had to go back. All of us had to go back. I mean, there's all kinds of stuff floating around in the air of this studio, and we don't care anymore. But I guess the people that work for the state of California just decided that we're not going back. Gavin Newsom, who's all about the workers and the state and all this stuff, he can't even get them back. I mean, there's a good reason not to vote for that guy for anything ever again as long as we live. He's going to get millions of people voting for him. This guy's supposed to be the president or the emperor of the world, and he can't even get the state workers to go back to their jobs? Oh, I'll be voting on the Daily Buzz question today. I want to, we're talking about the 250th anniversary for you geniuses out there. It's the semi-quincentennial of the United States. 250 lovely years. Let's do line two first. HB, welcome to KMJ.
3: Hey, Clint. Hey, all you people out there in Radio Land. Greetings from beautiful Morro Bay. Hey, I'm a Navy guy. You know, they say the smartest thing the Navy ever did was make Marines. The next smartest thing they did was make me a bosun's mate. So every morning down at the Coast Guard station, they raise the flags at 0800. And I get to ring the bell, eight bells for right. Morning colors. And my family, huge bunch of family members, were over here this week for their annual vacation at the beach. My grandkids, my son-in-law, my daughter, they all been coming out. Today, the grandson was acting bosun mate of the watch at the bell. He got it wrong. He only rang four bells instead of eight, but I was proud of him. I tell you, my family, you know, they pay attention to me. I think, they think that crazy old man. But, hey, they love this country. I got a patriotic bunch of family members.
15: Well, I think that's cool. Your story is really cool. I think this is the first time we've had a chance to talk when you call in, HB. You know, I was a Marine, and you know what Marine is an acronym for without, can we say that word? The A? I don't think we can say it, but it stands for my, and then you'll have to figure out the A, rides in Navy equipment.
3: That's it.
15: Well, we appreciate you. We appreciate your service. I'll tell you what, for folks out there that don't know, bosun's mate is a really, really hard job because these are the guys that are painting the ships and hauling, you know, pulling on the lines and doing all the backbreaking work. So HB, we appreciate your service as a bosun's mate.
3: Oh, we got to ring the bell and blow the pipe too.
15: That's right. That's right. Yeah. Hey, you have a great 250th out there in Morro Bay, sir.
3: All right. See you, Clint.
15: All right. We'll see you. Great call. Thank you for that. Let's go to line one. Patrick, you've been on hold forever. Welcome to KMJ.
16: Yeah, thanks, Clint, and thanks for everything that you did when you were on the council. It was very creative, some of the things that you did.
15: You bet. Thank you.
16: Yeah, I just wanted to add to your expression that about the degradation of the culture, and Ben Bedigian, he prophesied this stuff back in 2000, I think it was 2004, with the new media monopoly. And I'd encourage everybody out there to take a look at it, at least look at the summary, because all of this was predicted to our major networks. All of sports are now, they play fiddle to the tune that the Chinese want. And the Chinese are directly behind the degradation of the culture.
15: Well, I think it's a thing, and I've got to admit, I feel demoralized. Do you?
16: Well, I choose not to be because I know that there are more patriots than there are those who would want to tear us down. But, you know, people have lives and they work and they do other things and they don't have time to be standing out there acting like idiots.
15: Right.
16: But I think when push comes to shove, that's when you'd see those folks rise up. But, you know, it's just understand that there is, that's not the total population, that there is a, there is an entity that wants to tear us down, and they don't have to be demoralized, and neither do you.
15: There you go. I'll give you the last word on that one. Patrick, thank you for the call. Great call. Yeah, I mean, Patrick's talking about somebody who predicted it. And you know what? A lot of people have. And I'm going to tell you about a guy. Maybe you've seen him online. He's been dead for 30 years. He died young. But his name was Yuri Bezmenov. Yuri Alexandrovich Bezmenov died in 93. Was a Soviet journalist employed, I'm getting this off Wikipedia, employed by the state-controlled press agency, whose covert role included propaganda and subversion on behalf of the KGB. Born in Moscow, became defected to the West in 1970, abandoning his family and seeking asylum through the American embassy. They resettled him in Canada. In exile, he became an anti-communist lecturer and author, authoring such works as Love Letter to America and delivering public warnings about Soviet measures aimed at undermining free societies through long-term ideological subversion rather than direct military confrontation. So they're not coming in landing craft, and they're not going to land in Pismo. They're not coming on ships, and they're not going to land on in New Jersey. They're doing it inside, ideological subversion. It's called demoralization. And if nobody cares about the 250th, I bet it has to do with that. I bet people on the left feel demoralized whether Trump is in office or not. I know people from the left who didn't think Biden was any good. I know people on the right who don't think Trump is very good. I think people are just feeling demoralized. But don't you see that that's the plan? We'll talk more about it. We're talking about the 250th anniversary of the United States of America. Demoralization. Oh, semi-quincentennial.
17: There you go.
15: I got it.
17: I'm going to hold you on that all day.
15: You know what? I learned a new word today. I just have a hard time saying it. 490-5858, 800-776-5858. Are you demoralized, or are you about to drop $600 on safe and sane fireworks for the 4th? Call in. We'll put you on, and you can tell us.
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9: When we talk about how much exercise someone should get, current guidelines call for about 150 minutes of moderate intensity exercise or 75 minutes of vigorous intensity exercise every week. New study out of the UK makes a strong case for vigorous exercise if and when you can do it. Now, researchers determined that even little bursts of vigorous exercise can significantly reduce someone's risk of 8 different diseases: dementia, type 2 diabetes, fatty liver disease, chronic respiratory disease, chronic kidney disease, immune-mediated inflammatory diseases, major cardiovascular events, and atrial fibrillation. We're not talking about complicated training programs here. Just work with what you can into your everyday life. If you are breathless and unable to speak in complete sentences, then you've hit the mark. I'm Dr. Sanjay Gupta, helping you live a better life.
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15: 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It is Clint in for the great Ray Appleton. Talking about the 250th, and I this is the beauty of radio, and this is the beauty of the KMJ audience, because we pick producer Joshua and myself and Blake Taylor, Christina Masson, whoever, they pick the topics, they decide what we're going to talk about, what's topical, what's pertinent, what folks need to know. But then when we get on air, it all changes. Let me tell you something. This is very democratic. You call in and you pick the topics, and that's exactly what's happened here today. I was going to spend the noon hour talking about data centers coming to the valley, and we'll do that later, because we really kind of touched on something, whether or not people are interested in the 250th, which is coming up, whether people are interested in still celebrating the American experiment, how different it was from 1976, when it was the highlight of my babysitter's year, the 200th, the bicentennial. And I think people are demoralized. And it's a thing. I was talking about Yuri Bezmenov, who kind of brought this to the forefront. He's been dead for three decades, but he brought this to the forefront. We talk about socialism, and we talk about leftists, and we talk about communism creeping in. But before that stuff can creep in, because they're not parachuting in like Red Dawn, there's not going to be communists parachuting in from Cuba over Colorado. That's not how they're going to do it. They do it through this thing called demoralization, which is in Marxism, it's defined as the erosion of a population's traditional values, moral foundations, and trust in state institutions. It's considered to be the essential first step in overthrowing an existing society. So my question today has been, and I see you there, Dennis and Gary and John, we're going to get to you. My question has been, do people not care because they're demoralized? I'm on the right, and I feel pretty skeptical and unhappy with the way things have gone since 1913. I think it's been particularly bad for this country since 1913 with the Federal Reserve, the direct election of senators. And there was one other thing in 1930. Oh, the income tax. Awful year for human liberty in this country. So I'm feeling demoralized. But I know there are people on the left that are demoralized too. What is that priming us for? Let's go to the phones. Dennis, you've been there the longest. On line one, welcome to KMJ.
17: How you doing there, Clint?
15: Pretty good.
17: You're talking about Karl Marx and what you touched on it when you quoted some of this stuff there, but I kept thinking of this. He once said that the best way to destroy a democracy is from within. But when he wrote that in the 1840s or 1850s, he didn't have a good understanding of this country. Our strength is our diversity. And when push comes to shove, we tend to come together as one, the great melting pot, and that is our strength. So, yeah, people are demoralized, and they're not happy with the way things are going, prices and taxes and all that. But when it comes down to it, this is the strongest country the earth has ever seen, morally, militarily, economically, scientifically, however you want to describe it. God bless America.
15: I love it. Thank you very much, Dennis. Great call. Let's go to line two and talk with Gary. Gary, you want to talk about how you're celebrating the 4th of July?
1: Yes. I'm not going to buy any fireworks. I went to an auction. I bought 3 propane cannons that we use in the field for bird control. I'm going to set those babies up, and then I can set them for like 8 seconds apiece, and those suckers are going to be blowing off. And a tank of propane will last forever.
15: Blowing off so what, Gary?
1: Don't have to worry about catching somebody's roof on fire, setting anything on fire. And it's going to be loud because they're about 190 decibels.
15: Well, I don't understand. What does it do? It makes pretty sparks or it just makes a loud boom?
1: No, just a loud boom. It's for bird control out in the fields when they plant fields and birds want to eat the seed. It makes, you know, it's like an M80, but 1,000 times louder.
15: If you are in city limits, you better keep an eye out for some of Mayor Dyer's drones because you and your propane tanks might be going downtown.
1: We're out in the country, but we have quite a few houses around here. But, you know, up until 9, 10 o'clock, we're county, so, and I have a few acres, so I can have them.
15: Well, you are definitely not demoralized, Gary, and I appreciate the call. Have a great 4th. Oh, my God. Boom.
4: Hilarious call.
15: This is great. You know what? Callers today have been awesome. Like, you're all just nailing it with these calls. All right, John, a lot of pressure on you. Welcome to KMJ.
22: I'll tell you one thing. Thank you for having me, Clint. Gary, I'd love to be in your neighborhood. And by the way, them bird cannons, they're the same basic thing they use near the airport and everything else. But on the other hand, they do startle you when you hear them. They don't emit fire, like Gary said, and it's just a loud boom. So basically, it's a safe and sane firework. Back in the 70s, they used to have carbide cannons in the firework stand. You can't no longer buy them because of the reason they're illegal, because of the reason that the blasting powder was illegal. But otherwise, that's what they did. But I didn't call about that.
15: Well, no, yeah, I mean, I appreciate your explanation of those things because, you know, if one of those was to go off in city limits where I live, it'd be a hell of a show, especially watching all the cops drive up
22: at the airport. Right. But the thing is, the demoralization. My father served in Korea and in the Korean War. My brother was KIA in 1968 in Vietnam. Basically, I couldn't go because I was the only surviving son left. My mother and father did not want me to go into the war. By that time there, Vietnam was just starting. At that time, it was a collection of refugees rather than a fight. But I was in the Boy Scouts of America, made eagles with gold palms. I was in the Catholic Church at the time. That's the way I was raised. And I was an altar boy. Never was molested by either one of the group. But on the other hand, it did teach me moralization as well as responsibility and how to work every day to make a dollar rather than to sit around and poor me and play the Nintendo game or whatever else is out there nowadays. The thing is, if you allow stuff to get to you, it's going to get to you and it's going to fester into you. But if you have a turtle shell, and you work every day for a living. I'm 70 years of age. I still work to this day. I can sit and collect both my pensions. I can collect Social Security, which I do. But on the other hand, no. I go out to work every day because of a reason that there's nobody going to tell me there's a country any better than the United States of America. I've spent $600 to have a light put out on the front of my house so I can fly that flag 24/7, right. 365. And I'll tell you one thing right now. There's nobody going to tear that flag down from the front of my house.
15: John, I know you're going to have a great 4th.
22: I certainly will.
15: I appreciate this call so much. I'm so sorry about your brother. And I just appreciate your call so much and your turtle shell. Because I think today's show has been so great because we've had... Like, nobody's demoralized. Here's me looking like an idiot, and thanks for the call, John. Here's me, the usual,
23: well, everybody's demoralized and so unhappy.
15: And then I go to the phones, and it was like, yeah, America. We got guys blowing off propane tanks, spending hundreds of dollars to light up flags in their yards. I mean...
4: Sounds like Gary's throwing a hell of a party on 4th of July.
15: You know what it sounds like? It sounds like in the bubble I inhabit, I'm demoralized and you're not, which really has just made my day. You guys are awesome. We love it. 490-5858 or 800-776-5858. Phone lines are still open. Brad, we see you there. We're going to get to you on the other side of this break. It's Clint in for Raymond. 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
7: Not all screen time is created equal, and a new study out of Sweden is helping us understand this even better. So researchers followed more than 20,000 people over nearly two decades and determined that passive screen time, like sitting on the couch and watching television, raised someone's risk of dementia. But if they did something active, like reading, puzzles, or interacting with other people, this same group of people saw their risk of dementia drop. Just like you got to put the work in to keep your body in shape as you age, you basically have to do the same thing with your brain. A couple things I have found to help: working to learn something new every day, whatever it might be, challenging yourself in some way every day, and really importantly, staying socially active. Some days that means meeting friends in person. Other days, maybe an email, a text, or a phone call. Just stay engaged. I'm Dr. Sanjay Gupta, helping you live a better life.
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3: 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Clint is in, filling in for Raymond. Raymond lost his voice and is currently with a couple of bloodhounds up on the River Bluffs searching for it.
4: Great
3: and
4: show today, by the way.
3: And I hope he finds it. No, the call.
4: Yeah, the callers today, the topics.
3: The show's been good. Obviously, with an ego the size of mine, I would like to think that it's me that's doing it, but it's not. It's you. It's everybody out there. I don't know when we've ever had such a great collection of callers before, and each one keeps getting better, so that means that Brad here on line one, you don't have to outdo the previous callers, but you have to elevate this call. So take it away.
5: Okay, am I on?
3: Yes.
5: Okay, I have a story to tell from the bicentennial year.
3: Yes.
5: A friend of mine happened to arrange a trip to Maui, Lahaina, Maui. Nine of us from McLean High School all went on this trip. We had nine guys, and we weren't planning on the bicentennial, but we ended up in downtown Lahaina on New Year's or 4th of July. We were in a place called Don Drysdale's Pub, and a military ship pulled out in the harbor out there between Lahaina and out in the ocean.
3: Yeah.
5: We were shooting off military fireworks. We were dancing on the table.
3: Wow.
5: And everybody was dancing on the tables, eating luau food. And, you know, we were all 22 or younger at that time. And that was something I'll never forget. And especially because Lahaina is not there anymore.
3: Right. So in your opinion, Brad, I mean, I've been trying to make the case that Americans are not feeling the 250th, the semi-quincentennial. But, I mean, if you're going off the callers, I haven't had anybody call in and say that they're not going to celebrate or they're unhappy. They kind of accept the system with all of its warts and continue on. Where are you at on all this?
5: Well, me and all my other eight friends that were on that trip, we're all very patriotic Americans. And, you know, we believe in this country, and everybody's a business owner. You know, I don't know. I'm not a very good talker, but
3: you're doing fine so far, but you're not feeling demoralized. You're going to have a good 4th of July.
5: Hearing other people talk, it just stirred me up, and I normally wouldn't have called, but it brought back some of the best memories I've ever had of 4th of July.
3: Well, it's an awesome story, and we appreciate it. You definitely made the cut for good calls for the day. Call back anytime, Brad.
5: All right. Thank you, Clint.
3: Yeah, you bet. This is from USA Today. It says a half dozen recent national surveys by the Pew Research Center. These are the eggheads that run the joint. The Pew Research Center and Gallup, NBC News and Fox News, some university, a college, have posed different questions but consistently shown an anxious nation nervously eyeing what will follow. That's not entirely new, says USA Today. In the past, big anniversaries of the Declaration of Independence have been marked not only by celebration, but also by protest and unease. It says in 1876, at the centennial, the U.S. was still recovering from the war. At the official celebration at Independence Hall in Philadelphia, Susan B. Anthony marched on stage uninvited to present demands for women's rights to the gathered dignitaries. In 1976, the bicentennial followed the trauma of the Vietnam War and the Watergate scandal that, I don't like this, it says it forced President Richard Nixon's resignation. He was probably taken out by the CIA. It says leading the celebration was Gerald Ford, the only president who'd never been elected to national office. Many generations of Americans always took the founding as an opportunity to agitate for more rights, said so-and-so, a historian at Syracuse University. This might be a time of thinking about liberty, equality, the pursuit of happiness. But in some ways, this time is different, she says. It's much more partisan. It's really much more about a divisive... Oh, God, here we go. Oh, it's Trump! Okay, let's just forget. Forget it. You see what I mean? You see what I mean? That's they're trying to demoralize us. Who cares? She's not going to like... You know what? They were saying the same stuff about Mitt Romney. Just remember, anytime they hurl some accusation at Donald Trump, they were saying the same thing about Mitt Romney when he was the GOP nominee. Same stuff. Racist, evil, all the same stuff. It doesn't matter. If there's a Republican in the White House, they're going to say the same stuff about, no matter who it is. Let's go back to the phones on line two and talk with Rob. Rob, welcome to KMJ.
6: Hey, how you doing today, Clint?
3: Awesome.
6: Good for you. Good for you. Say, you mentioned the Freedom Train earlier.
3: Yeah.
6: And I was, when I was a kid, it traveled, I'm sure, throughout the United States, but it stopped in Santa Barbara. And at the time, we were living in Ventura. I was raised in Ventura. So my parents, they were gracious enough to take my brothers and I, and we hopped on board, and there was a lot of photographs and items and what have you, explaining the history of the United States. And it was special. It was cool. You know, it was a steam train, actually. I believe it was the old daylight.
3: Oh, nice. So,
6: yeah, that made it unique as well, you know, and nostalgic. It was quite an event. Also, you mentioned the lack of patriotism. Growing up as a kid, I had relatives of mine that were in World War II, and fortunately, they survived. But they had stories to tell, you know, and I heard them speak personally. And that just gave a real feeling of patriotism, what they went through, you know, and what they were able to achieve, you know. It was remarkable. So therefore, when it's that close to you, you grow to be more of a patriot. And I think a lot of that through time, that has been lost. And so therefore, the feeling of patriotism in this country, and also the lack of historical education that the school teaches today, I just don't think.
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8: President Trump addresses the nation tonight. Lisa Brady, Fox News. He'll speak at Mount Rushmore.
9: Quite a day here in South Dakota, specifically Keystone, Rapid City area. Beautiful day, nice breeze. President Trump will speak at 8:30 local, 10:30 Eastern time. There are going to be flyovers, the new Air Force One B-52 bombers, F-16s, also Marine One. The president will speak, and then the big event, the fireworks.
8: Fox's David Spud at Mount Rushmore, where they haven't had fireworks since 2020 because of a fire risk in the Black Hills. The U.S. Interior Secretary says they have plans in place to monitor for and address any issues. Tall ships sailing to the Statue of Liberty, part of an international flotilla for the Sail Forth 250 event.
10: We're in New York Harbor. We just cruised down the East River, just went under the Brooklyn Bridge, just passing the Cunard Line, the Queen Mary II, and then off to our starboard side, we have the Pride of Baltimore, too.
8: Fox's Lucas Tomlinson on one of the many vessels gathering, also including U.S. warships. The main parade of ships up the Hudson River is tomorrow. But the Great American State Fair on hold in D.C. shut down for several hours this afternoon because of extreme heat. A parade was canceled in Philadelphia.
11: And other events are starting to move indoors to keep people safe. The heat index, this is new, just reached 111 degrees for us. And that comes after yesterday became the fourth hottest day ever recorded in Philadelphia. So it's been a brutal stretch of heat as hundreds of thousands of tourists are in town to celebrate America's birthday in its birthplace.
8: Fox Weather's Katie Byrne in Philly. Just getting reports of a mall shooting in Michigan. Police in Dearborn responding to the Fairlane Town Center Mall. And they've just confirmed three people were shot, two have died, all three described as young adults. They say it appears it was not a random act of violence, but a fight that escalated with gunfire. 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
7: I don't know about you, but my social media feeds are flooded with lotions and potions and gadgets, all promising to unlock different components of longevity. But if you log off, take a step back from all the hype, you'll find that the actual keys to a longer, healthier life are hiding in plain sight. There are four of them. Number one, nutrition. The Mediterranean diet really is the gold standard. Number two, exercise. You should be getting 150 minutes of moderate intensity exercise or 75 minutes of vigorous intensity exercise every week, plus strength training and stretching. Number three, sleep. Sleep is when your body and your brain repair themselves. You should be getting 7 to 9 hours a night. And finally, number four, often gets forgotten, socialization. It's not a bonus, it's a necessity for a healthy life, finding a sense of community, purpose, and belonging. I'm Dr. Sanjay Gupta, helping you live a better life.
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13: Welcome back, 1204 at Radio City. Yes, Clint is here. In for the recuperating Ray Appleton, who's looking for his voice. We're praying he gets it back. I think he's at the doctor's office right now. He's going to get it back and get back in here. Hey, want to remind you that the Sunday conversation with Alexon Blakian goes off at 9 o'clock. Actually, we'll say comes on at 9 o'clock Sunday morning. This week, Terrence Frazier, you know that name, reveals new details into the legal battle over Granite Park and the letter he wrote to the feds he thought were following him. This is all good stuff, and it's going to be on the Sunday conversation with Alexon Blakian. It's sponsored by our friends at GAR and the Press Box. We are so excited to have a friend of the show in here with us right now. We take a break from gas prices. We take a break from the consternation of life, and welcome John Dolan here into the studio right now. John is the chief executive officer and the director of one of the jewels of the state of California. We're talking about Fresno Chaffee Zoo. Welcome.
14: Thanks for having me here, Clint. I'm pretty excited.
13: Good introduction.
14: Yes, I love that lead in. That's fantastic.
13: Well, you know what? I'm not trying to puff you up because it's true. You know, I've got kids. We've got kids. Two of them, actually three. One of them is grown and out of the house now. But we are members of the zoo.
14: Thank you.
13: And it is always changing, always growing, becoming more beautiful, becoming more convenient. And we have you and your team to thank for that.
14: Well, I so appreciate that. Just before we came on, you and I were talking about my journey to get here and being in New York beforehand. And I love to tell people this. The first time I came to Fresno was to interview for the job as the CEO here. And I was checked into my motel and the front desk clerk was looking at my ID. And she said, "Oh, you're from New York. What are you doing here in Fresno?" And I said, "Well, I'm interviewing at the Fresno Chaffee Zoo." And she said, "I love the zoo." And that is all I have heard from people since I got here. And it is such a refreshing change. It is such a blessing to have that kind of community support. It's reflected in people's support for Measure Z, obviously.
13: Yes.
14: But it's also just reflected in how enthusiastic and supportive the public are about the work we do at the zoo.
13: Well, and again, so we were talking in the break, and I've been here. Now, John has been on board since February of 2021. He's a California native. Coming home. But I came to Fresno in 2006.
14: Right.
13: So this, I'm celebrating, and I'm not being facetious. I'm celebrating my 20th year here in the city of Fresno that's just been so good to me. John's assignment before coming here was at the New York Aquarium,
14: right,
13: and that's
14: right.
13: in Brooklyn, on Manhattan Island, right?
14: No, the New York Aquarium's in Brooklyn on Coney Island.
13: Oh, that was the island.
14: Yes. What an amazing transformation, to go from the beaches of Coney Island to the fertile fields of the Central Valley.
13: Well, there you go. You've got the talking points down, and you're very welcome. You've been here for 5 years, though.
14: Yeah, so, no,
13: you're one of us now.
14: I feel that way, Clint.
13: Good.
14: And as you pointed out, you know, I am a native Californian, and that was actually one of the big motivations to come here. There was probably three, if I'm honest. Right?
13: Sure.
14: One was Measure Z makes possible some really amazing things that most zoos, most cultural institutions can't say, right? Which is, we can not only dream about what we want to do, we can actually build it. And, you know, I'm an architect. That's my background. I'm both a biologist and an architect. So exhibit design is how I got into this profession. And exhibit design is happening at the Fresno Chaffee Zoo like it happens nowhere else. So that was really the first. The second was just, I really wanted to get back to California. And that's not a knock on New York. I loved living in New York. I'm not somebody who said, "Oh, I couldn't wait to get out of there." On the contrary. But for the 25 years I was in New York, it was very clear to me that I was a Californian.
13: Right.
14: And I always wanted to get back to the state. And then the last thing was, I started interviewing for this job, and the board chair, Kyle Kirkland, Oliver Baines, and some others were on the board. And as I met them through the process, I just thought, these are really great people.
13: It's true.
14: And I could really work with them, right? We could build something together. And it's turned out that way.
13: No, it's something that really is a thread that runs through the Central Valley. And yeah, we come on KMJ, and we're I wouldn't say we're a dysfunctional family by any means, but we complain, we kvetch about the weather and some of the problems we face, because we are facing significant problems here in the Central Valley. But the two folks you mentioned, Oliver Baines, who's no longer on your board, but I served with on city council, and he's a Democrat.
14: Yeah.
13: And Kyle Kirkland is running for Congress currently as a Republican. But they sit down on the zoo board with others from all political stripes, and they make something happen for this community.
14: Exactly.
13: Not just kids, adults. I know you run education and camps out there, because my kids have been in them, to do something great. And, you know, I've been in politics in the Valley. I've worked with folks from the far left. I've worked with folks from the far right, and I've worked with folks in the middle. And we always here in the Central Valley seem to come together to solve our community's problems and rally around some of the special things.
14: Right.
13: And one of the special things is the zoo.
14: Right. And, you know, I think exactly what you're talking about is reflected in the zoo's mission statement, right? Which is, our mission statement is to inspire care for animals, to inspire our visitors to make connections, and to build community. And if we do all of that, we're going to save wildlife in the end for our children and our children's children. And that idea of building community is explicitly done every single day at the zoo. When you go there, you will see people from every walk of life. You will see people from every demographic group. You will see people from every neighborhood.
13: Yep.
14: And that is one of the things that we are most proud of.
13: Yeah. And you absolutely should be.
14: Yeah.
13: And I mean, I've been going to the zoo with small children for 2 decades,
14: right.
13: And I've seen it grow and I've seen it improve and I've seen the amenities. It's resort style.
14: Yeah.
13: When you get out there to Africa and you can get a pizza and watch the animals in their natural habitat. I mean, it's like a resort.
14: Right.
13: And I know that lots of folks appreciate it. You've got a crisis going on over there right now, and I wanted to touch on it. And since you're here, I want
14: to... So many crises.
13: Well, I mean, you come in and you come into the office. Hey, John. This has to do with one of your, I don't know, bear with me. What do you refer to the animals? Guests? Inmates,
14: animals, the animals in our care.
13: Okay, the animals in your care. One of the animals in your care, and this is a story from. This is crazy because this news story actually made it all the way back to New York.
14: The New York Post.
13: This is the NewYorkPost.com. The headline is "Desperate Search for Zoo's Beloved Parrot Sparks Community Hunt." We were talking about it here yesterday, so I know people have been out looking for Sarge. He's a parrot. But that's colloquial, right?
14: It's right.
13: Really
14: she's a macaw.
13: She's actually. A macaw.
14: A military macaw, no less.
13: How do you get military macaw?
14: That's just the common name for that species.
13: Oh,
14: they're bright green.
13: Yeah.
14: They're,
13: so that's where the name Sarge comes from.
14: Yeah, exactly.
13: Thank okay. You. But military doesn't mean that she was like a bomb-sniffing bird or something on retirement.
14: Not like a military dog.
13: All right. Well, you never know. You never know. They use carrier pigeons in the First World War.
14: Isn't that the truth?
13: Right? So let's see. The Fresno Chaffee Zoo said the military macaw took flight from Roding Park, where the zoo is located, and never returned. Zoo officials said they conducted a search within the park and surrounding areas, came up empty-handed, and they call on local residents to help bring Sarge back home. Zoo shared several pictures of Sarge. The description is 24 inches long with one toenail on each foot. If you get close enough to Sarge to count the toenails on the foot, that's how you know it's Sarge. So let's see. Macaws like Sarge, they make loud, high-pitched squawks to signal to others they are near. They perch high up in trees. So far, this is all very stereotypical bird behavior.
14: Yes.
13: Posts about the lost parrot surface on social media. Let's see. So there are all kinds. I'm looking here. All kinds of big Sarge, a very cute bird. Cautioned residents not to approach Sarge if they see or hear her. Let's see. Oh, this is last year. You had an escapee.
14: Well, yeah. You know. This is. You know. It's. First of all, let me do this.
13: Yes.
14: I do it. I want you. And I want our listeners to be the first to know that 10 minutes before I came on your show, I got a text from my staff saying Sarge is back in hand. And it is thanks to people like the people listening to us, because it was public tips.
13: Oh, it was?
14: Yes. She was spotted out by a farmer out in Sanger.
13: Oh, she got far.
14: This morning. Well, we've been tracking her, and we've been getting...
13: Wait, do you have a GPS reports. On her foot?
14: No, but we've been tracking her through public reports of spotting her, and she's been moving out east towards... And today she got as far as Sanger. Farmer called us this morning. We were out there. The team has been really... We've got such a great group of passionate and dedicated animal staff, and actually volunteers from the rest of the staff as well, who've been out combing the neighborhoods for this bird, and we've got her back. Thank you. Thank you, Fresno.
13: Well, we're going to get into that a little bit more and talk other things zoo with John Dolan. He's the CEO and zoo director out at Fresno Chaffee Zoo. But you know what? Look it. We're breaking news on the Ray Appleton Show, and good news that Sarge is home. We'll have more when we come back. From this, it's Clint Inferre on News Talk 580, 105.9 KMJ.

0: 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Hope you just love it, but I'm not here. I'm taking a day off, so please don't call. Thank you.
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2: It is 12:20 in the Ray Appleton studio at News Talk 580, 105.9 KMJ. Clint is in for Ray. That's me. And I have a guest and a tremendous friend of the show. We're talking about John Dolan. He runs Fresno Chaffee Zoo with a team of super friends who are doing some really great work out there. And right before we went to break, we had some breaking news.
3: Yes, we did.
2: And John announced that Sarge, the military macaw, who I learned is female, is now back.
3: That's
2: She's safe, right? Tell me how you apprehended, caught, rehomed. Well, I mean, what is the verb? But yeah, you did it.
3: Well, it's very interesting. So Sarge was one of the birds in our free flight show, right? So we have a troop of macaws.
2: I've seen it. It's fantastic.
3: Fly in, right. They fly in from the perimeter of the zoo and they fly into the center. They make this, it's a wonderful guest interaction, and then they fly back. And on Monday, Sarge came flying in back to her holding area. And she was coming in very fast, and she pulled up, and she went into trees out in roading, and then just moved on from there. We couldn't find her.
2: Immediately,
3: obviously, got everybody out looking for her. And we got, when we couldn't get her on Monday, we made an announcement to the public. And as, again, the people listening to us here have been really helpful. So we kept getting reports of where she was. So we were able to sort of follow where she was going.
2: So people were calling in and telling you, I just saw her at...
3: Well, so the cool thing is obviously, like, a macaw is not like native wildlife, right? So if you see that bird, you're not going to go like, I don't know, maybe that's a hawk, it's a hawk.
2: So that there, this is going to sound stupid, but I don't know a lot about animals. Macaws are not native to California.
3: No.
2: Well, they're tropical birds.
3: They are.
2: I've been to the Tiki Room at Disney, right. So I know.
3: You've seen them there.
2: Yes, I've seen them there.
3: The parrot family is for the most part tropical. There are a few outliers, but, macaws, parrots, parakeets, cockatoos, all that. They are super smart birds. They're very beautiful birds, but they're also very loud, right? So one of the ways that we were telling people to keep an eye out for Sarge was just listen to her calls, because she's extremely loud. And Sarge was a hand-raised bird.
2: Okay.
3: So she was very comfortable around people and, in fact, had very positive associations
2: Say born in captivity? Was she born in captivity?
3: She was. And again, raised by people.
2: Right. So she likes people.
3: Right. So she was, and also not afraid of people, clearly. So she was being seen. In fact, one of the public had seen her in her front yard and was actually able to feed her some fruit. So it was close. We were tracking her, sort of her movements. And then this morning we got this report from Sanger, went out there. And it's very interesting with a bird like that. First, they're very bonded to their trainers, the people that work with them.
2: So did her trainer go to Sanger?
3: Staff, sure. And there's many
2: so she's
3: people
2: familiar with the
3: her.
2: Bird
3: right.
2: staff.
3: Exactly. So it was bird staff leading the charge. They went out there. Depending on where she was, and I don't have all the details.
2: Sure. Were here when it happened.
3: She may have been called, because if they could either have another bird or record some calls, they could call her down, right?
2: Yeah.
3: Or they just, she saw them. She's like, oh, look, it's the gang.
2: Right.
3: As she came down.
2: Home. They came
3: I was like, somebody's got some water and some food.
2: Yeah.
3: And a safe space for me to stay.
2: Yeah.
3: Because you can imagine, our biggest concern, honestly, with Sarge being out was just the sort of stress and anxiety of what would be going on for her.
2: And right? With 4th of July looming,
3: exactly, right? And, and all the things that are out there, right? There's cars, there's all sorts of
2: other animals
3: out there, sure. So just to know that she's back, and I'm sure that she had, was not an easy time for her in many ways. Although we were laughing because, we were all out looking over the last few days, and she had been spotted at some places moving east.
2: Uh-huh.
3: And it was all places like almond orchards and grape vineyards.
2: Okay.
3: And so we're like, there's a lot of food out here.
2: She was eating.
3: For her. Yeah.
2: So Do you think she, when they, you said that you let them go, they go and they, yeah, they make a big circle and they land and then they go back home.
3: Right.
2: So, I mean, you're an expert on this kind of thing. Did she miss the runway and then get disoriented and couldn't get,
3: yeah,
2: got in the trees and couldn't get back, yeah, and got lost?
3: Or just, I think, you know, our best guess is, and the bird staff are the experts. I'm
2: sure.
3: I'm just the guy, okay, on this show right now, Clint.
2: But, all right. Well, I'm.
3: But our best guess, and from people that were watching it, is, you know, she came in very fast. Usually, you know, it's a very controlled land.
2: And she's done this hundreds and hundreds of times.
3: She's the newest bird in the show, but she's been doing it for a year, and we do it several times a day. So
2: hundreds of times.
3: She's been doing it, right? And she came in faster than she normally would, and of course she adjusted by pulling up.
2: Sure.
3: Right? And at that point, then her momentum carried her further than she intended. She wound up landing, but she landed outside of the zoo perimeter in trees.
2: Oh, no.
3: And of course, once she's outside a familiar setting and familiar home turf, I think it's natural that her instincts and anxiety would have carried her away, just because she hadn't really figured out, well, how do I get back?
2: Well, I know you're not the bird guy, but I mean, I think the next question is, so do you ground her? Do you take her wings? No, I mean, and I don't mean that sense, but I like a Top Gun sense.
3: I promise you, it'll be nothing but a warm welcome home.
2: Well, of course.
3: She's the prodigal macaw, if you will.
2: Okay.
3: She's going to be subject to a lot of attention,
2: love,
3: a lot of
2: right?
3: reinforcement, a lot of affection, and as it should be, right? I mean,
2: well, yeah,
3: one of the things that I think people, they probably intuitively think about it, but if you've ever witnessed the way the animal staff work with the animals in our care, it is, first of all, of course, all voluntary, right?
2: Oh, sure.
3: And it is all positive motivation, right? It is all positive reinforcement. In other words, you ask an animal for a behavior. If they do that behavior, they get a reward, they get attention. They
2: sure.
3: get a, if they don't do that behavior, it's simply you ignore it, right?
2: Right.
3: So it's a one-sided
2: so
3: carrot.
2: Carrot,
3: it's all carrot.
2: Carrot
3: no stick.
2: And stick without the stick.
3: Exactly.
2: And all the carrot, days, no stick. And you've been in this industry for a very long time, and the days of you know, I guess I'm thinking of in the circus, they used to have the spikes, yeah, the hooked, and they'd hook their feet and hurt their ankles to get them to do, you know, stand up or whatever. Those days are all gone, at least in the United States.
3: Absolutely. And I think that's one of the things. Certainly, it's really interesting. So we're very proud of this. The Fresno Chaffee Zoo is one of 242 accredited zoos and aquariums in North. Actually, it's an international group, but it's mostly North America. We're accredited by the Association of Zoos and Aquariums. And what mm-hmm. that means is they come out and they inspect our premises, they inspect our finances, they inspect our documentation of
2: sure.
3: how we do all of this. That is all about saying, this is the finest way to treat animals, right? The finest way to care for animals, the highest standards for that. We're very, very proud of that accreditation. And that's how the public knows, like, these folks are absolutely the best in terms of how
2: absolutely.
3: They care for the animals.
2: Absolutely. But, you know, you go out there and there's a vibe.
3: Yeah.
2: At Chaffee. There's absolutely a vibe. Well, and it's all good. It's all good information. It's all good to hear. John, we've got to go to news here in about a minute.
3: Okay.
2: My question for you is, do you have an extra 15 minutes to stick around through the next segment, or do you want to say goodbye and go back and take care of Sarge?
3: Listen, I was a little alarmed when I heard that Ray lost his voice, but then we found the macaw and I met you, Clint. This is the first time we've had a chance to sit down. I'm going to be here as long as you want me to.
2: Well, that's fantastic. That's exactly what we want, because we've got all kinds of questions about Chaffee and yeah, they're very good. Our guest right now is John Dolan. He's the chief executive officer and director of Fresno Chaffee Zoo. And he brings us great news about Sarge the macaw, bringing to a conclusion the community wide hunt for this beautiful bird. When we come back, we're going to talk a little bit about some of the new stuff that's happening out at the zoo and how you can get involved. It's Clint in for Ray. Right now, though, it's time for news with
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7: I don't know about you, but my social media feeds are flooded with lotions and potions and gadgets, all promising to unlock different components of longevity. 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Number one, nutrition. The Mediterranean diet really is the gold standard. Number two, exercise. 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Number three, sleep. 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And finally, number four often gets forgotten, socialization. 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
0: 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Hope you just love it, but I'm not here. I'm taking a day off, so please don't call. 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
2: Welcome back. It's 12:34 at Radio City. And, you know, the kvetching that comes from this microphone is really unequal. Seriously, whether it's me or it's Ray or it's one of the other fine fill-in hosts here at KMJ, we can kvetch with the best of them and complain, and we highlight these issues. No, I mean, we're really providing a public service, and I'm not being facetious. I am completely sincere in my belief that emanating from KMJ is a public service. We shine light on things, and we hunt for justice wherever injustice may be found. And we break news. I mean, let's face it, our news department is second to none. Liz Kern is hot on the case, hot on the trail of a number of things. And we do break news here at KMJ quite often. We're a reliable news source. And you know what? We reinforced that today. We were not complaining. We just were able to report that Sarge, the military macaw who went AWOL from her performance out at Fresno Chaffee Zoo, has been found safe and sound and is back in the zoo. And we broke that news with the boss over there at the zoo, John Dolan, who is stuck around for another segment.
3: Yeah.
2: So you haven't even been back. This happened.
3: No,
2: you were
3: this
2: here.
3: Happened. I was on my way here when I got the text.
2: Are you going to see the bird as soon as you get back?
3: As soon as I get back, I'm going to go visit her and tell her she's a good bird.
2: Not give her a talking to? You're not like the guy is it Pinocchio who's mean to the puppets in the Pinocchio movie? It's like, you know, throws them in a cage. You don't do that, right?
3: No, I don't do
2: okay.
3: that.
2: All right. Well, when you get there, tell Sarge everybody's so happy.
3: I will. I'll give her your regards.
2: We'll come. I'll bring the kids out.
3: Yeah,
2: to see
3: please
2: her.
3: Do.
2: Because we're members. And yeah. we we see a tremendous value in the zoo. And I'm wondering, we talked about it a little bit in the break. You're competing, really. I mean, you think zoo, okay, zoo in the 50s and 60s, you go and here's the buffalo and here's the elephant and here's the lion. It's so different now.
3: Yeah.
2: And you're competing with video games and streaming and movies and right. sports. You're competing with all these things. How do zoos in this current marketplace stay relevant?
3: Well, thanks for asking, because I think it is the best part of what we do, right? You talked about it. There's so many distractions or competitions for people's time, right? And the one thing that the zoo has that no digital platform can compare to is live animals. The ability to see animals up close, the ability to have those experiences, to watch your children have mm-hmm. those experiences, know that you're shaping them in the most positive way, right? And, you know, we talked about it. The real competitive advantage that the zoo has is that you can come to the zoo and everybody loves it. It's a family-friendly, outdoor, beautiful space. People have tremendous memories that they're creating with their families as well as what they saw, right? But at the end of that visit, you're going to walk away and go like, we just had a blast. That was so much fun. And I think the kids learned something. I think it was meaningful as well as fun, right? So we lean into the fun, but it's like that spoonful of sugar, right?
2: Yeah.
3: We just want people to walk away feeling like that was a great, great expenditure of my time and energy and passion.
2: Mm-hmm. And you have to keep I'm guessing pricing is something that you're also very sensitive to.
3: Absolutely.
2: With gas prices being high. I mean, when I go to the zoo, we always eat at Africa.
3: Right.
2: We sit down. The food is fantastic
3: right.
2: at the zoo.
3: It
2: really
3: is. It truly is.
2: My favorite is the pizza, the hamburger.
3: I got that vibe from you right away.
2: Yeah. Oh yeah. I like the junk food. But it's, and I said it before, it's kind of resort-ish.
3: Yeah, yeah.
2: You know, the ambient music is on. But how do you do price surveys of other entertainment venues, or because it's still a great value.
3: Yeah. Oh, it's a tremendous value. And I invite everyone listening to just do a quick web search and compare the general admission price at the Fresno Chaffee Zoo to any regional competitor, mm-hmm. right?
2: Sure.
3: And they're all our colleagues and friends. We all have different context. But the one thing about the Fresno Chaffee Zoo is, it's in our mission. Like, we want to serve the community. The community has blessed us so much with this support of Measure Z dollars, but also just their feet coming through our gate. And we realize where we are. Measure Z states it, but we live it, right? Which is, we want to keep that gate affordable.
2: Mm-hmm.
3: And our price is probably as low as you can get in terms of the general admission cost, and still meet our day-to-day revenue needs that we need to.
2: And once you get in, you can stay all day.
3: Oh,
2: it's
3: absolutely.
2: Not like you go, and we do a lot of bouncing.
3: Right.
2: We love our friends at the trampoline parks and all that. But time expires. You get a wristband and time expires.
3: Yep.
2: And then, you know, I've got two hyperactive kids and you're walking out of the place going, oh God, now what do I do?
3: Now they're all wound up.
2: Now what do we do? But you can stay in the zoo all day long.
3: Yeah.
2: There are shows.
3: Yeah.
2: There's entertainment. There's ocean, you know, sea, aquatic life.
3: You can feed a giraffe. You can touch a stingray. You can walk in a garden filled with butterfly. It's amazing.
2: Sure.
3: And, you know, you mentioned you're a member, which of course I'm really grateful for. But the nice thing is you can spend 3 hours, 4 hours if you want at the zoo. But if you're a member, and you go every day, you can just go in and go, okay, we're just going to take the kids to the water play area.
2: Right, or go eat.
3: Exactly. Let's just go. We'll take an hour, right? Well, the kids want to see Asia. They want to see Kingdoms of Asia again because that sloth bear can't be beat, or the kids really love the tiger, whatever it is. You can do that. You can chunk it up any way you want. You can spend as much time. And again, you're building memories with your family. You're building memories with your community because you're surrounded by the best of Fresno. And you're walking away thinking a little bit more deeply about the world around us.
2: 100%. So, John, what are you excited about? What's coming? We talked about that in the break as well, and you just lit up.
3: Yeah.
2: You're coming up on a 100-year
3: yep.
2: The zoo has been there for a century. Right. That's incredible.
3: Our centennial is in 2029. The roots of the zoo go back as far as, you know, you can almost imagine, but it was really about 1929 where it really started forming itself as, oh, that's a zoo. It's not just a collection of somebody's animals. So we have been there since, you know, 1929. We've been building the zoo. The zoological profession has been changing.
2: Sure.
3: Obviously, the way we think about displaying animals, the way we think about what we want people to get out of that has been changing. And we are at, you know, the precipice of a great celebration. It's going to be our centennial, and we're going to cap it by opening in 2029 California from the Sierras to the Sea, which is going to be an amazing new exhibit on the scale of what we've done for Africa, the scale of what we've done for Southeast Asia. It will take our visitors from the crest of the Sierras, where they will see elk, they will see wolves. It'll take them up into the mountains and then walk them down into the foothills. They'll be able to see bears. They'll be able to see beaver in the wetlands. Now we're going to see all sorts of small animals, smaller animals. You're going to end by coming through. You'll see bobcat. You'll see the beaver again. You'll see quail. I don't know. People love quail for some reason. You're going to see
2: quail. It's a state bird, man.
3: State bird.
2: We love quail.
3: Right, California quail. You're going to come out. You're going to see mountain lions, and then you're going to enter into Sea Lion Cove and the rocky shores of California.
2: Cool. Right? So it will. It's incorporating an exhibit that's been there for what, about 10 years.
3: Yeah. Oh, about 15, almost 20 now, which is amazing.
2: Oh my gosh.
3: Right? So and Sea Lion Cove, which is such an amazing exhibit.
2: It looks
3: on its
2: new.
3: Own,
2: it's
3: beautiful.
2: It's beautiful.
3: It's beautiful.
2: It's clean. It's
3: one of the best, if not the best, pinniped sea lions exhibits that you can imagine. But it tells a story right now about the central coast of California. The problem is it's sort of disassociated from, like, well, yeah, but I'm in Central Valley. What's that connection, right?
2: Sure. And you're going to connect them.
3: You would be surprised at how many kids I watch that come in and don't understand that the central coast of California is just 2.5 hours away.
2: Yeah,
3: right?
2: I know.
3: It's our state. So this idea of drawing this connection, right, all the way from the Sierras, just to the east of us, three beautiful national parks that people just flock. It's their bucket list item from all over the world.
2: All
3: over the world.
2: Want to come here and see the stuff that we've got and we take advantage of.
3: And we forget about that, right?
2: So 100%.
3: To bring people to that, to have that experience of seeing wildlife up close, to have those interactions with people who can interpret that wildlife for you, to have those fun, family-oriented entertainment experiences that also tell you about this great golden state of ours. It's going to be just amazing. So that will open. We're going to do a new entryway that'll be part of that. We're going to improve the parking at last, my friends. I know you've all been waiting for
2: it. We love that.
3: And then next, you know, we've got smaller stuff too. Next year, we are going to reimagine our existing rainforest aviary. We're going to, it's no longer like compatible with modern zoological standards. It's very hard to keep up. The mesh is starting to deteriorate. We can't keep the birds in. We're going to remove all the animals out of there, and we're going to go all botanical in there, and it'll be just what people love the most now, which is this beautiful shaded space, lushly overgrown. And now it'll be talking about the rainforest and the botanical aspects of
2: Very
3: that.
2: Cool.
3: So it'll be really terrific.
2: Well, this is radio, and we love radio. It's not television, and you cannot see us talking, but I'm here to tell you that John absolutely lights up when he talks about this thing. And that's, I mean, isn't that what you want, is somebody who loves going to work every day and makes things happen for the community? And you are that person. And thank you.
3: Yeah, thank you. And in all honesty, it is an absolute honor and a privilege to be the CEO and zoo director at Fresno Chaffee Zoo, in a place where people love what we do, they support what we do, and they really see the benefit of what we do.
2: And your website is absolutely incredible.
3: Yeah,
2: very, very well done. If you need more information, need to get in touch with John, it's easy to remember, FCZ, Fresno Chaffee Zoo, FCZ.org. Click around on the website. If you haven't been out there, go back. If you got small ones, the family membership is a tremendous value. John Dolan, thank you so much for joining us today, and good luck with Sarge and when you reunite. And don't be too hard on her.
3: She's good with me.
2: John Thanks Dolan, so much, folks. Man. Thank you. All right, we will be back. We've got a few fun little items of housekeeping for you when we get back on the other side. And then at 1 o'clock, it's we've been postponing and procrastinating. We got to hammer Governor Newsom, and we are going to do that in the 1 o'clock hour. It's Clint in for Ray, News Talk 580, 105.9 KMJ. Stick around.
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6: A better life with Dr. Sanjay Gupta.
7: When we talk about how much exercise someone should get, current guidelines call for about 150 minutes of moderate intensity exercise or 75 minutes of vigorous intensity exercise every week. New study out of the UK makes a strong case for vigorous exercise if and when you can do it. Now, researchers determined that even little bursts of vigorous exercise can significantly reduce someone's risk of 8 different diseases: dementia, type 2 diabetes, fatty liver disease, chronic respiratory disease, chronic kidney disease, immune-mediated inflammatory diseases, major cardiovascular events, and atrial fibrillation. We're not talking about complicated training programs here. Just work with what you can into your everyday life. If you are breathless and unable to speak in complete sentences, then you've hit the mark. I'm Dr. Sanjay Gupta, helping you live a better life.
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2: 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Auto Shop Talk, 7 to 9. At 9 o'clock, it's Retire Your Way with Dale Sudis. 10 o'clock, CG, Christopher Gabriel. Our very own welcomes back journalist Paige Dower for a wide-ranging discussion on the problems facing college athletics. Joe and Lisa Basil have some fun with the news at 11 o'clock. At noon, it's the Fix California Hour with John Phillips and Randy Wang. 1 o'clock, Sip, Savor, and Talk Shop with the restaurateurs, Dave Fansler and Mike Sherinian. I think this week we're talking Salisbury Steak. And I've heard it's this Salisbury Steak they're talking about is very, very good. I don't want to steal their thunder, so I'll let you listen in 1 o'clock on Saturday. And then our very own John Girardi from 3 to 5, tackling Gavin Newsom's billionaire tax plan. We're going to do that, too. We're going to try and get the word out as much as possible because it's so bad. We're going to do that in about 15 minutes in the 1 o'clock hour. We just wrapped up with John Dolan, the director, the CEO out at Fresno Chaffee Zoo, talking about their centennial, which is coming up in 2029. KMJ has them beat by what? 4 or 5 years. KMJ's been around. We celebrated our centennial, I think, last year or the year before. But the zoo is going to, they're going into 2029, their 100-year celebration with a new exhibit. From the Sierra to the Sea, California wildlife, which should be fantastic out there. Yeah, John is a great guest. We had an awful lot of fun. We also broke some news here, which I love. I love getting back in touch with my roots and breaking news. And we did. Sarge the macaw has been found out in Sanger. And so you will see that all over social media on KMJ Now. You're going to see it on TV. Sarge is home safe, but remember, you heard it here first. So it's a good Friday show, keeping it as light as possible, no matter how crazy it gets out there. But we don't leave that stuff out. Space.com. Space.com. This is one publication I got to be honest, I never look at. I think of the cosmos and space. I'm a child of the 80s, so sometimes I watch Carl Sagan. You remember Carl Sagan, don't you? That got billions and billions and stars and billions. Yeah, so I usually could survive about 10 minutes of that before going back to G.I. Joe cartoons. But although I may not be very interested in space, It's a big deal. And I got to tell you, some of this stuff that we bring to you on KMJ, it's absolutely fascinating. And what I'm going to share with you right now is no exception to that. This is from space.com. The James Webb Space Telescope has caught 6 galaxies merging into one of the largest galaxies in the universe. And there are pictures here, and they look the way you think they look. They're little blobs of light in a black background. This says an intense demolition derby of at least 6 galaxies smashing into one another has been found lurking in the early universe by the James Webb Space Telescope. What the heck is an early universe? Do you know, Joshua? You don't know. He's shaking his head. Maybe we'll find out. This merger is also expected to fuel the growth of a supermassive black hole and trigger the formation of what will eventually become one of the most massive galaxies in the cosmos. That's crazy to me that while we're thinking about gas prices and the Strait of Hormuz, and we're thinking about water on the west side and all these things that occupy our minds, that there are galaxies merging to make the biggest galaxy. What makes this special is that we can follow both the buildup of a giant galaxy and the growth of a black hole at its center.
4: an astronomer at Netherlands Observatory said. The discovery came after a tip-off from radio astronomers who noted...
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5: A better life with Dr. Sanjay Gupta.
6: I'm feeling lucky to have my college-age kids home with me for a few weeks this summer. And one of the things I know we're going to be talking about, AI. I've started to use it more often at the hospital to get fresh takes on patient problems that I'm trying to solve. And for my girls, well, I know that they are navigating college now with these new powerful tools, something frankly that you and I couldn't have even imagined when we were in school. But while it may be tempting to outsource your studying and your work to these large language models, I beg you not to. And that's because AI chatbots tend to reproduce what researchers call weird viewpoints. That's an acronym: Western, educated, industrialized, rich, and democratic. Look, AI isn't going away, and admittedly, it can be a really powerful tool, but you don't want it doing your thinking for you. I'm Dr. Sanjay Gupta, helping you live a better life.
7: Where?
8: Hey everybody, it's Philip Teresi. We are off for a long weekend to enjoy the semi-quincentennial. Happy birthday, America. I'll be back with you guys Monday afternoon at 2 o'clock on KMJ. I don't know where to start with the Newsom thing today. I know Clint spent a little bit of time on this, and I kind of want to go back to the return to work mandate. We talked about that some yesterday, and Newsom demanding that California state workers come back to the office. Now, I do think that it's good, but mostly for the like burger joints and coffee shops around the state capitol, for the parking lots that haven't had any cars in them. Absolutely. In terms of actually improving the overall efficiency of the California state government, I'm not sure it does. Don't get me wrong, there will be people who learn some new tricks and who learn an easier, softer way as the result of being around other human beings. But in the grand scheme of things, in the living, breathing, self-licking ice cream cone of the bureaucracy, I don't think it's going to make a difference. But I don't think it was meant to make a difference. Fortune magazine starts with a return to office memo composed by Amazon CEO Andy Jassy. He wrote that collaborating, brainstorming, and inventing are simpler and more effective in person, and that teaching and learning from one another are more seamless. CEO at Instagram, Adam Mosseri, said his five-day in-office mandate would increase creativity. BlackRock CEO Larry Fink suggested that getting employees back into the office could even offset inflation. Jamie Dimon from JP Morgan Chase famously derided video call heavy remote work as, quote, management by Hollywood Squares. He says that in-person work is crucial for mentoring, fostering innovation, and maintaining corporate culture. I have mixed feelings because there is something to what they are saying. And I'm reflecting back on my own evolving career and my own evolving work circumstances. Here now today at KMJ, I come in and I spend the afternoon with you guys, and I'm in the building for about 5 hours a day. I get here a half an hour or so before the show, some days earlier, some days a little later, but I'm usually here by 1:30 or so. And most days I'm out the door no later than 6:30. Once in a while, we're hanging around having a post-show chin-wag session, and that's lovely, and I enjoy that. But as far as getting ready to come in and hang out with you guys, reading the stories, picking the stories, doing all the little odds and ends, I work from my house. I love working from home. Gives me more time to help my dogs, train my dogs. Gives me time to do little stuff. You'd be amazed how much less laundry there is if you just do a load every morning. And it gives me flexibility. I don't have to go to my boss and say, hey, man, I'm going to slip out the door for an hour because I've got a doctor's appointment. Do I need to put in a PTO request? I can just go do what I got to do. As long as I'm at work and I'm ready to rock and roll and the things that are expected of me are accomplished, I wouldn't say they don't care, but I don't think that they're overly concerned with how I allocate every moment of every day. And that's awesome. And that works really, really well here. But when I first got in, oh, you could not keep me away. Poor Dale Barry. One of these days, I gotta figure out what Dale Barry's favorite bottle is. Bottle of wine, bottle of whiskey, whatever. I gotta send that man a drink. If you remember Dale from Weekends on the Wild Hair, I used to come in and hang out and watch that guy work and ask him questions. He had a lot of experience. He had had some really cool jobs. And I probably drove the man insane because I was down here at least a couple hours every weekend just wanting to pick his brain. And he indulged me. He was an incredible mentor. Same with Chris. Same with E. Curtis. They couldn't get rid of me. I was desperate to learn. I was desperate to be in the room. For a new person coming in who's excited about the job, it's unquestionably a blessing. And, of course, it was also 1997, so there really wasn't a way for me to do anything from home. We didn't have the kind of high-speed internet that we do now. We didn't have the kind of remote technology that theoretically could allow me to work from home. For new employees, for young employees, there is value there. There is a learning opportunity there. For people working independently who they function within a department, but they aren't necessarily dependent upon the department for whatever their assignment is, sometimes having people around is a distraction. I had one job, and part of it had me in the building on the weekends, and the weekend crew was a different crew than the weekday crew, like most offices. And I could not do anything without the folks who were there on the weekend coming to my office and knocking on my door and wanting to chat. And of course, I tried to keep in mind that, you know, that when I was young and I was new and I was excited that, you know, I had people like Dale and Chris and E that were there that taught me, that answered my questions, that showed me better ways, easier ways, smarter ways to do things. And I absolutely want to pay that forward. There's also times I just want to do my paperwork and go home because it's Saturday and I don't have to be here until 3, except that my day got eaten up wandering around answering questions. At that job, it actually got to the point where I papered over my office window so you couldn't see if I was in. Because remote work wasn't a thing back then. But back to the Fortune article. They say there may yet be another reason for the work from home crackdowns and in-office mandates that CEOs haven't actually acknowledged. Their own ego. A new study from Wharton organizational psychologist Adam Grant, along with co-authors Marissa Shandell and Courtney Elliott, found that leader narcissism was associated with greater resistance to remote work. A big reason? Power trips are easier to stage in person. In leadership roles, narcissists have a clear preference for face-to-face interaction, where richer channels allow them not only to gain attention, but to wield power and status. Remote settings curtail the usual means of, quote, directing and inspiring. And that's even little stuff, hand gestures, the way that you fluctuate the volume of your voice, eye contact, body language. The authors say when communicating by phone, video, email, or text, it's more difficult for leaders to command the attention, engage, and bask in the admiration of their employees. This was a six-year study, and it included a couple of large-scale surveys. The authors established proxies for measuring Fortune 500 CEO egos. They looked at pay packages. They looked at the physical size of their signature in company reports and the size of their photos in company literature. CEOs with higher narcissism scores were more likely to seek more status, like becoming chairman of the board, and more likely to make negative statements about remote and hybrid work early in the pandemic. The authors also primed CEOs' self-image by asking them to reflect on the role that a bold, assertive ego plays in the success of somebody like Steve Jobs or Larry Ellison. Leaders who had been primed were more likely to oppose working from home compared with those who were not. This, according to the researchers, suggests a causal link between activating ego and opposing remote work. Quote, the higher the opinions of themselves the leaders expressed, the more they coveted power and status and the more that they favored return to office mandates. And the authors say that the CEO's egos may be blinding them to the upside of a more flexible arrangement, a perk that employees love. Now, the study could be a wake-up call for leaders. It should be a wake-up call for leaders. There may be totally legitimate reasons to have employees come back to the office, but massaging the boss's ego should not be one of them. Then we've got our governor. He wants to end work from home. He also wants a national billionaire's tax while he's working to defeat the California billionaires tax. It's going to be on the ballot in November. And Gavin Newsom is opposed to it. How's that for strange bedfellows? Something that Steve Hilton and Gavin Newsom agree on, that the billionaires tax, as written in the state of California, is a net negative. But Gavin Newsom still wants a billionaires tax. He just wants it at the federal level. And I think I know why. And I think that, again, this is going to bring us back to executive ego. 490-5858 is the number here, 800-776-5858. I want to share Gavin Newsom's billionaire tax brilliance with you. You've probably heard at least some of the audio by now. I'm going to play, it's a little over 2 minutes. I want to share the entire thing with you. I want you to hear what the governor has to say. And then I want to go over the plan as he's describing it, because what Newsom's describing doesn't actually sound different than what's happening in California. But he doesn't just want it at the state level. He wants it at the national level. And the reason for that, again, has less to do with treating billionaires well or actually improving the fairness of the tax system for working people. And a lot more to do with the future of California in the near term. Because Gavin Newsom's going to be done. In January of 2027, either Javier Becerra or Stephen Hilton are going to put their hand on a Bible, take that oath, and become the next governor of the state of California. And Newsom's going to have 2 years of fallout from his terms as governor that he's going to have to explain to the American voter.
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5: A better life with Dr. Sanjay Gupta.
6: I'm feeling lucky to have my college-age kids home with me for a few weeks this summer. And one of the things I know we're going to be talking about, AI. I've started to use it more often at the hospital to get fresh takes on patient problems that I'm trying to solve. And for my girls, well, I know that they are navigating college now with these new powerful tools. Something, frankly, that you and I couldn't have even imagined when we were in school. But while it may be tempting to outsource your studying and your work to these large language models, I beg you not to. And that's because AI chatbots tend to reproduce what researchers call weird viewpoints. That's an acronym: Western, Educated, Industrialized, Rich, and Democratic. Look, AI isn't going away, and admittedly, it can be a really powerful tool, but you don't want it doing your thinking for you. I'm Dr. Sanjay Gupta, helping you live a better life.
8: Happy Independence Day, everybody. We're getting a little encore action in today so we can enjoy the run-up to America's Independence Day. Happy 250th. I'll see you Monday back here on KMJ. The progressives have managed to get the so-called billionaire tax onto the November ballot. It's going to be voted on by the rest of the state of California. Gavin Newsom and Steve Hilton, in a rare point of agreement, don't want to see the California billionaire tax passed. But Gavin Newsom has bigger plans.
20: It's time for a national billionaire's tax and a new social contract. Think about this. Just 10% of people, 10% of people in this country own two-thirds of the wealth. a 30-year-old, for the first time in American history, is not doing better than his or her parents. That's a five-alarm fire. American wages have stood still, and the costs across the spectrum, cost of living, have skyrocketed. The system is fundamentally broken. The federal tax code, the corporate tax code, and the inheritance tax code seem to be written for a different set of Americans. It's time for an economic reset, a true minimum tax, on billionaires that, well, ensures the people at the very top pay at least the tax rate their own workers pay. We also should end this tax-free lifestyle loan. This is the gimmick that allows the ultra-wealthy to borrow against their stock portfolios while reporting no taxable income. We also have to rewrite those inheritance rules so that the largest intergenerational wealth transfer in human history, estimated by, be $124 trillion that will be changing hands, doesn't lock in a permanent American aristocracy of inherited wealth. Time as well to return to the pre-2017 corporate tax rates, and time to close those offshore loopholes once and for all. And as AI reshapes the country, every American should own a piece of the future it builds through a national public equity fund. Trickle-down economics, it's been a, nearly 50-year experiment that has failed. Record corporate profits flowed into stock buybacks and executive compensation. It's time to stop pretending otherwise. We're nearing the 250th anniversary of this country's revolution. The system the American founders built, was designed to prevent the concentration of power in a few hands.
8: You mean in the hands of the government, sir?
20: But we've allowed that concentration to happen anyway, slowly and in plain sight over the course of decades and decades. But we can reverse it. We can reverse it together. It's time to democratize the American economy to save our democracy.
8: That's your governor, Gavin Newsom. He doesn't want to see the California billionaires tax happen. He wants to see a national billionaires tax and what he calls a new social contract. And again, Newsom points out that 10% of Americans own two-thirds of the wealth in this country. Wages have stagnated. That is true. And the cost of living has skyrocketed nowhere more than in the state run by Gavin Newsom. Now, he is making points that are going to be thought-provoking. And some of the issues that he brings up, some of the ideas that he talks about in broad strokes, almost sound attractive. Our system was built to incentivize innovation. Our system was built to incentivize private industry. And what we've seen here in California is private industry continue to get squashed by special interests and by the government on behalf of special interests. When you talk about it's time for a new social contract, what he's really talking about is a deliberate redistribution of wealth managed by the government. Now, is it socialism on its face? No, not quite. That's the direction that it starts to lean in, but that's not what it is outright. What it is it's bad economic policy. Now, to say that 10% of Americans own two-thirds of American wealth is a problem may very well be true. It doesn't have to be. See, most of us don't operate under the illusion that we are entitled to a high standard of living. We are operating under the reality that we should be entitled to the standard of living that we earn. That the money that we get paid for the jobs that we do, public sector or private sector, should be reflective of the value perceived in those jobs by the market. If Gavin Newsom was serious about solving economic inequality in this country, the solution is not to take from one group to give to another. And by the way, while yes, 10% of the population owns two-thirds of the wealth, I'm not here to shill for the billionaires, all right? I'm perfectly happy to let them fight their own battles. I'm here to talk about the middle class. And what has happened is the middle class has been taxed and burdened and priced out of survival. The guy who's down on his luck, the guy who's in genuine need, there are people who want to help. There are places that person can go. There are government programs and there are private charities. that will make sure that that person's needs get met. Perfectly? No. Every time? Obviously not. Look at our homelessness problem. In the state with the highest rate of taxation, the highest cost of living, as a direct result of the kind of government Gavin Newsom wants to build for the country, we have the worst homelessness problem in the country. Taking from the wealthy with the idea that we're going to create a more level playing field sounds good. That is not the reality of what happens when the government taxes. The government taxes and then the government spends. Instead of the money getting reinvested in the economy, instead of the middle class being reinvigorated, instead of manufacturing and other actual drivers of the economy being encouraged, being incentivized, maybe, God forbid, even being subsidized, it simply becomes taking from the wealthy until they're as poor as the rest of us. Now, do I think that a billionaire taking a 5% haircut is suddenly going to be competing with me for the double wide I've got my eye on for retirement? No, of course not. But do I think it's going to drive billionaires away? Yes, I do. And this is why Gavin Newsom is fighting against the California billionaires tax, but arguing in favor of a national billionaires tax. Because Gavin Newsom knows if this passes in California in November, in the short term, sure, there will be a little bit of profit from it. In the long term, it's catastrophic for California. When you look at who actually pays the most in taxes, despite some very credible arguments about the relative tax rates, the majority of the tax income in this state is coming from billionaires. It's coming from corporations. It's coming from the very wealthy. Yes, they do pay a smaller percentage, but the whole dollar amount is much, much, much, much higher. And if the billionaire tax were to pass in California rather than at the national level, it will diminish California's economy. And the truth is, if it passes at the national level, it will diminish the national economy. It will take longer. It will require deeper thinking, more premeditation from the very wealthy to shelter their money, but absolutely that wealth will go offshore. Gavin Newsom doesn't want it in California because he knows that if it passes in California only, billionaires are going to go to Florida. They're going to go to Delaware. They're going to go to New York.
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5: A Better Life with Dr. Sanjay Gupta.
6: When you need your body to perform, but some of your muscles are having trouble, other muscles can sometimes help compensate. This is a great thing short term, but long term it can lead to serious and even chronic aches and pains. So if you've got nagging stiffness or irritation somewhere, don't push through it. Try to figure out why it's happening and how you can correct it. Strength and conditioning specialist Dana Santa says, performing exercises at a deliberate tempo makes it easier to notice when the wrong muscles are taking over, and also gives the intended muscles a chance to engage before that compensation kicks in. Dana suggests that starting with primary movement patterns such as squatting, hinging, pushing, pulling, rotating, and core can help make compensation easiest to identify and to address. I'm Dr. Sanjay Gupta, helping you live a better life.
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8: 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I'm Philip Teresi, off for a long weekend to enjoy the holiday, but I will be back with you here on KMJ, KMJNow.com, and anywhere you stream Monday afternoon at 2 o'clock. The governor would like to see a national billionaire's tax rather than a California billionaire's tax. Look, Gavin Newsom's out of here in about 6 months. Whoever's got to hold the bag next is going to have to deal with the consequences if Californians vote in favor of that billionaire's tax. Now, I can't overemphasize it enough. I'm not here to shill for the billionaires. I'm never going to be one of them. I'm not mad about it. I don't want to be that wealthy. It's frankly, it sounds like a headache. That's not to say that I don't mildly envy some of the trappings of wealth, but the idea of actually being responsible for that is tiring. That said, I'm not mad at billionaires for being billionaires. I think that if you've had the business acumen to build a life for yourself to that level, that's brilliant. And I think that somebody like Mackenzie Scott, former wife of Jeff Bezos, shows exactly what being a billionaire can be. Yeah, live well. Yeah, enjoy your wealth. Absolutely. Take advantage of all of the trappings of having that kind of largesse, but also give it away. Make donations. Find worthwhile endeavors, worthwhile charities, and fund them. It's the one thing when a couple of times now, Mackenzie Scott's come through and she's done stuff here in Fresno. And it's the one thing that I envy of that class. The ability to deliver the oh my God check. One of those where you give them the envelope and then you sit there and watch them try to figure out how to talk for 2 minutes after they look at the number. I'd love to be there to drop a check like that off. But I don't actually want to be responsible for it. You know what I mean? Does that make sense? It kind of like owning a boat. Boats are fun. I don't want to put up with all the stuff that comes with actually owning a boat, but hell yeah, I'll go out on the boat for a weekend. What is going to happen now is a kind of democratic civil war, because you're going to get the leftmost Democrats who want to eat the rich, who want to see billionaires brought to their knees, who want a socialist type leveled playing field, advocating for this thing. And they're going to work hard to convince Californians in those big coastal cities that it's in their best interest to take a bite out of the wealthiest people in their community. But when you get to the more moderate Democrats, even the ones that are pretending like Gavin Newsom, there's a recognition that this is detrimental. The long-term effect of this billionaire tax is not long-term affordability in the state of California. They believe that they could raise as much as $100 billion in the first 5 years. And of course, the union members and the far left that are advocating for this, they see this as a way to offset cuts to taxpayer-funded programs. That federal money that started to get withdrawn and reallocated under the One Big Beautiful Bill Act. While there may be a short-term gain, the long-term effect, if it passes in California, is that billionaires will leave California. And some of them are stuck. Some of them, they didn't relocate their business. They didn't relocate their domicile prior to the first of this year. And that's another piece of how you know this is not about seeking a new social compact, but instead confiscation. A new social compact would require buy-in from the people expected to contribute the most heavily. And that buy-in mostly is not there. Is there always some billionaire who goes, oh, yeah, please tax me more? Sure, there's always somebody who says that, usually with the belief that they can go out, they can say that, and then the consequences never quite come home to roost. But, boy, it sounds good. And I kind of think that might be where Gavin Newsom's coming from. Now, I don't know that Gavin Newsom's personal net worth is anywhere near $1 billion, but he's a hell of a lot closer than most of us are. What happens in the long term is the billionaires do leave. Whether it's because of ongoing regulations and taxes or simply out of resentment for having been treated that way, they will leave. And in the long term, that doesn't result in a gain for California. It results in a loss. Because when the billionaires leave, they don't leave the money behind. They will take it with them. Now, will some of their properties get sold? Sure. Will that generate a little bit of tax revenue? Absolutely. And jobs will follow them. And real estate prices will follow them. If you look at what's happening now in Palm Beach in Florida, all that property around Mar-a-Lago has exploded in value. A neighborhood that was already not exactly a low-rent district. I mean, just between Trump and Limbaugh, you had multi-million dollar properties. And all the neighbors were right behind them. It's going to get more expensive to live in Florida, in Texas, in Idaho. I think maybe even in New York. Because for all of the fussing about Mamdani, he's not even going quite that far. At least not with any success or support from the state legislature. Newsom doesn't want that long-term fallout, because the long-term, I'm not talking about decades. I'm talking about months and years. That fallout is going to chase him into the presidential contest in 2028. So he's going to try and take the wind out of the California billionaire tax with this idea, this harebrained idea, to have a national billionaire's tax. Now, our tax code is messy, and Newsom is not wrong when he says that the system under which we currently operate is a system that was built and rebuilt and massaged to be advantageous to those who understand the system. And generally, those who understand the system are charging a crazy premium for their services, so it really is only benefiting the very wealthy. Our tax code should be updated. There is a finite number. There is a number, a budget within which our government is supposed to operate at the federal level, at the state level, at the county level, at the city level. There's a firm and final number, which means that there is a number when you take the cumulative incomes of everybody in this country. There is a percentage of that total number that covers the cost of operating the country. Now, I don't know exactly what that number is. It could be 5%. It could be 15%. I don't know. What I'm sure of is that the number for everybody, every person who earns an income and every corporation who earns an income, if everybody paid the same percentage, no excuses, no loopholes, no special favors, no subsidies, none of it. None of the loopholes that we've built into our system, none of the special allowances, none of the living off of loans borrowed from stocks that you can turn around and sell later, claim a loss, and avoid paying taxes on the income that you lived off of. But instead, simply, you make this much money, you pay this percentage of that income. And no more games with tax returns that are based on estimates coming from people who went to public school. This is the number that was reported as income. This is the percentage that everybody is paying. And the number that I landed on, not really based on any hard math, was 7%. But again, you could tell me 5, you could tell me 15. Nothing in there would surprise me. But if we set that tax rate and we enforce that tax rate and we penalize the people that don't carry their own weight, regardless of their income bracket, if we're all held to the same standard, not only can we afford to operate this country efficiently, reasonably, constitutionally, but we can do it in a way that is actually more attractive to the wealthy. And if that's extended state by state, understanding that each state has to take the initiative and put it together on their own. We have an opportunity for you and I to keep more of our income, for billionaires to pay their fair share, not an unfair share. And for those who are struggling, to not be overwhelmed with a tax code and a calculation process that is either going to cost them money or put them at risk of penalty because they weren't able to get it right, because they couldn't afford TurboTax, and they forgot that 1099 on their 1040 EZ and ended up sitting in front of an auditor who charges them twice what they should have paid to begin with. There is a solution. It is not penalizing one group over another, and it's not favoring one group over another. Once again, Gavin Newsom gets it wrong, and he gets it wrong in a way that is detrimental now, not just to the people of California, but to the entire country.
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6: As someone who's been married nearly 25 years, I'll tell you, there's a lot of great things about having a spouse. And according to a new study out of the University of Miami Health System, marriage might even be linked to a lower risk of cancer. Why? Well, the researchers said people who are married are less likely to engage in risky behavior. They're more likely to get a nudge to go to regular preventive medicine appointments and screenings. And they have a partner to share the load of family obligations, household chores, and finances. No one is saying you should get married in the pursuit of better health. But if you are single, how can you build a strong support system to maybe get some of these same benefits? Do your own research, find out what's important, and then hold members of your squad accountable and let them hold you accountable as well. That can provide a lot of support. I'm Dr. Sanjay Gupta, helping you live a better life.
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2: No, I can't go into specifics because, you know, there's legal prohibitions about that. If it's something that you want to work on together, there's other ways that you think you might be effective. You know, like I said, I will be your advocate.
1: That is Robert F. Kennedy Jr. talking to an Iowa Libertarian House candidate, a man named Rick Stewart, who shared that audio with the media. He's running for the House in Iowa's 2nd Congressional District. And it appears that the Health and Human Services Secretary urged him to drop out of a competitive race to help Republicans keep control of Congress coming up in the midterms. Kennedy said that he was acting as a liaison with the White House and argued that a Democratic takeover of the House would undermine the president's agenda. He also suggested he could help the candidate somehow if he left the race, that the candidate could make an agreement that it would accomplish more than a, quote, symbolic run for office. But he also said, as you just heard, quote, I can't go into specifics because there's legal prohibitions about that. That was at least the second time he had talked to the Iowa congressional candidate just this month. Trump political advisor James Blair reportedly asked Kennedy to call Mr. Stewart because Mr. Blair heard that libertarians like RFK Jr. Blair has recently taken a leave from the White House to help with midterm political strategy, and he claims that he did not tell Kennedy to offer candidates anything in exchange for withdrawing. Government ethics experts are saying that Kennedy's apparent intervention in the race was unethical, certainly, and potentially illegal, depending upon whether he ever actually promised candidates specific favors and whether he made the calls in his capacity as a cabinet official. Danielle Caputo from the Campaign Legal Center, this is a nonpartisan voter rights group, says that Kennedy absolutely should not have gotten involved in the congressional races, even if it may be difficult to prove that his actions violated the Hatch Act, which is supposed to prevent federal officials from doing exactly that, interfering in elections. Caputo said the public should have the opportunity to make a decision on who they want to represent them, and government officials should not be tipping the scales behind the scenes in favor of a specific candidate by getting others to drop out. At the end of the day, it's the voter and the public who generally lose in that situation. Which sounds remarkably like the arguments that I was making against Prop 50 2 months ago.

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5: Everyone poops. It's not just the name of a classic potty training book. It's a universal truth. Even though everyone does it, almost no one wants to talk about it. Dr. Tricia Pasricha wants to change that. She's the author of a new book. It's called You've Been Pooping All Wrong. And she says there are three critical P's of pooping. The first is propulsion. Both the voluntary push you exert and the involuntary contractions that happen naturally within your body. Top line, when you feel the need to go, don't hold it. The second P is pliability, which refers to stool softness. The keys to this one are making sure you're drinking enough water and eating enough fiber. And the last P is for pelvic floor. If you can get your knees up above your waist while you're on the toilet, like on a stool or a garbage can or a stack of books even, that can make all the difference. I'm Dr. Sanjay Gupta, helping you live a better life.
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1: 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Just play the game one way. You hit a ball in the gap, run. Boom, coming in hot.
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5: Heat rewrites some of America's 250 celebration plans. I'm Tom Graham, Fox News. One city hardest hit, Philadelphia, where it's a dangerous 101 degrees.
6: It's kind of surprising what we're seeing. You're seeing a lot of grass, a lot of lawn in front of Independence Hall. This, well, I would have expected to be packed with people, but a lot of them are ducking for cover inside. There's long lines of people trying to find that air conditioning. So all these folks are waiting to go see the Liberty Bell and get a few minutes of AC. Though some people are still embracing the conditions. You can hear some live music right now. We had a band, so they started at 3. They said, I heard them say on the mic, they were told, you might have to cancel. And they said, no, we're going to go on as planned. So here they are.
5: Fox Weather's Katie Byrne in Philly and New York City. The extreme heat causing equipment problems, prompting Con Edison to shut off power to about 10,000 people in Queens. A series of tall ships making their way down the East River in New York City. Fox's Lucas Tomlinson is aboard one of them.
7: It is great to be out on the water. I had the good fortune of coming alongside the USS Kearsarge, my classmate from Annapolis. I hailed her on VHF Channel 6-8. We had a great chat. It was good to catch up. There's other warships. We have the USS Nitza, got a missile destroyer. USS Nimitz, the oldest aircraft carrier still in commission, is here. Well, the vice president will be going out there to give remarks tomorrow. Tomorrow's about the warships. Today's about the tall ships.
5: In Michigan, shots fired inside a mall in Dearborn, sending those inside running for cover. And Police Chief Isha Shaheen says officers quickly responded.
8: Upon their arrival, they discovered 3 gunshot victims here at Fairlane Mall. They immediately started rendering aid to those 3 gunshot victims. 2 of them have passed away.
5: Police say the shooting happened during a fight between 2 groups of young people. Officers evacuated the mall and plan to keep it closed. America's listening to Fox News.
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0: exercise someone should get. Current guidelines call for about 150 minutes of moderate intensity exercise or 75 minutes of vigorous intensity exercise every week. New study out of the UK makes a strong case for vigorous exercise if and when you can do it. Now, researchers determined that even little bursts of vigorous exercise can significantly reduce someone's risk of 8 different diseases: dementia, type 2 diabetes, fatty liver disease, chronic respiratory disease, chronic kidney disease, immune-mediated inflammatory diseases, major cardiovascular events, and atrial fibrillation. We're not talking about complicated training programs here. Just work with what you can into your everyday life. If you are breathless and unable to speak in complete sentences, then you've hit the mark. I'm Dr. Sanjay Gupta, helping you live a better life.
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4: Hey, it's Philip. We are out for the Independence Day weekend. Thanks, Mary! I'll be back with you Monday, 2 o'clock, right here on KMJ. Oil drilling and hydraulic fracturing, fracking, could become more widespread throughout Central California. A couple of decisions handed down by BLM this week pertain to the Central Coast and the Central Valley. So on the Central Coast, Alameda, Contra Costa, Fresno, Merced, Monterey, San Benito, San Mateo, Santa Clara, Santa Cruz, and San Joaquin counties has seen the approval of 680-some-odd-thousand acres of federal mineral real estate across all these counties, open to oil and gas leases. The other is coming out of the Bakersfield office, which again is going to touch Fresno, Kern, Kings, Madera, San Luis Obispo, Santa Barbara, Tulare, and Ventura counties. That is 850,000 acres of land, several square miles of land northwest of Lemoore, parts of Millerton and Pincushion, the entirety of Hensley Lake in Madera County, Madera County Hills, including near Oakhurst, Corscold, Awani, and Nipawanis. No, that's Nipawanis. Forgive me. It's a long word with lots of letters, and I'm dyslexic. Sue me. A whole lot of Three Rivers, Lake Kaweah, and Lake Success down in Tulare County as well. If you want to look at maps of these parcels, yourcentralvalley.com has got a great interactive map. Bureau of Land Management says that the proposal is alignment with Secretary Order 3418, which is supporting the president's call to unleash American energy. Several studies have linked fracking to an increase in earthquakes, according to the National Institute of Environmental Health Sciences, and it's suggested that it may be damaging to air quality and maybe even introduce carcinogenic chemicals into drinking water. I've also heard it said that it's about as toxic as Dove soap. Cooper Cass from the Center for Biological Diversity told YourCentralValley.com, quote, "We'll fight this with everything we've got. It's a reckless decision that shows who's really calling the shots at the White House." Yeah, President Trump, like always. Oh, okay, always for the last year and a half. Oh, duh. From Ventura to the Bay Area, California's public lands have always been a refuge for people and wildlife. We've got to protect these places and our communities from a government hell-bent on lining this toxic industry's pockets. Mr. Cass, respectfully, Have you ever been to Oildale? I have. I've got family that spawned from the trailer parks down there. Are there parts of Oildale that are beautiful? Yes, mostly the exits. Now, is there incredible natural beauty in Santa Cruz, in Fresno County? Yeah, of course there is. And even in Kern County, look, I'm going to pick on Oildale to the day I die, but even in Kern County, there's a lot of beautiful land. This is not about drilling a hole in the top of Half Dome and erecting an oil derrick. This is about making use of the resources that we have in this state. And we talk about the cost of living here. And one of the focal points of the past, oh golly, I don't know, how many weeks has it been since February 28th? Has been gas prices, which is remarkable because we've been paying the highest gas prices in the country since a damn sight longer than February 28th. Some of that is because we have a bureaucracy, a state legislature that has apparently no awareness of what cost of living actually translates to people that have to have real jobs. Some of this is because we have an environmental lobby that has hijacked our legislature and that has played on the fears and sometimes the condescension of liberal coastal cities to act as if this state is too good to work for what it's got. Now, look, will oil exploitation in California instantly bring down the price? No. And some of that has to do with the business hostile environment driving away oil refineries. And there needs to be a serious eye towards rebuilding that capability, rebuilding that capacity. But even if the taxes on California gas, taxes by name and taxes by, you know, the workaround that is calling it a fee, even if that remains the highest number in the country, and unfortunately, I think that until Steve Hilton is governor and we eliminate the Democrat supermajority in the Assembly and the State Senate, that's probably going to be the case. But boy, it's going to hurt a lot less if the gas in California costs $1.50 a gallon less than anywhere else in the country pre-tax. There are jobs to be had. There is money to be made. There is industry to be built. There is cost of living to be addressed. Do I want to live next door to an oil well? Absolutely not. And to look at these maps, unless you had just the worst instincts in buying property and you didn't manage to negotiate for your mineral rights, there's not going to be a lot of people living next door to oil pumps. Now, is there environmental considerations that are worthwhile? Absolutely. This cannot be a free for all. We cannot have major multinational corporations coming into our state and trashing the joint. And I would be exceedingly wary of any fracking within probably a couple hundred miles of any fault line. Look, the Dakotas were not seismically active until fracking was introduced. Not to say that there was never, since Pangea, an earthquake. But it's not exactly San Juan Bautista, if you know what I mean. Absolutely, there needs to be restraint. There needs to be restraint on where we frack. Like I said, fault line's kind of a big deal. There also needs to be multiple redundancies in safety, both in the sense of, you know, the people that work there, but also in terms of the environment. If there is an equipment failure, we cannot destroy hundreds of square miles of otherwise unbothered natural land simply because Oil Inc. didn't give a damn and didn't put any kind of backup safety systems. We need to hold them to a high standard. And we have the ability to do that as a state. But to argue that California is going to become some kind of Paul Verhoeven-esque hellscape dotted by burning plumes of smoke is insane. And this environmental lobby, the same people that are now stamping their feet and screaming about the possibility of extracting oil from the state of California, you know, something that would make it cheaper for the people who live here to survive, that would provide jobs to the people who live here. We need to be analyzing how much the environmental lobby is contributing to the decay of the middle class in this state. One of the things that Spencer Pratt in his now concluded mayoral campaign repeatedly referenced was the unimaginable burden on the Palisades homeowners, first to get permission to simply return to their property to retrieve whatever might remain, then to clean up their property, because certainly there were toxic chemicals as a result of burning down thousands of houses. But even now, as the properties are being cleaned, the permits to actually build a house, it's a drop in the bucket. Honest to goodness, I don't think it's 5% of the burned properties have permission to rebuild yet. And that's not because it's unsafe to build. That's not because we're uncertain of the conditions on the ground. Right now, more than ever, we understand the conditions on the ground, but the environmental lobby keeps finding ways to throw up barriers, increasing numbers of reviews, increasing numbers of environmental impact reports, increasing restrictions on building materials, on the process to bring in those materials, the times at which you may be allowed to swing a hammer. 7 a.m., by the way, if you're thinking about building that shed. The state is being strangled by people who have an understandable love of nature. And I want to be clear, I'm not sitting here shilling for the shareholders and the fat cats. I'm thinking about the working people in this state. I'm not here to shill for them. I want drinkable water. I want fresh air. I want blue skies. And I want to know that we are being good stewards of that. For ourselves, for our children, for our great-great-great-grandchildren. But there is a line between good stewardship, being the custodians that we absolutely have a responsibility to be. Look, however you view the world in which we live, whether we're talking about extracting oil in Kern County, or we're talking about smog over Beijing, however you think that we got here, whatever you think that this world we occupy is, if you believe that this is a creation of a loving God meant to be the dominion of man, what an abject disrespect it would be to destroy it because of short-term profit motive. And if you believe that this is the result of 14 billion years of accidents and evolution, the incredible luck that we have to have an environment so perfect, so accommodating, so beautiful, and so self-sustaining, because the world, my friends, will live on without us. If we make this planet uninhabitable for humans, which is not out of the question, the planet will be fine. It may take millions of years, but it'll heal and something else will evolve. And a billion years from now, some post-evolutionary cockroach archaeologist is going to be going, what's a Ford? So yes, I do believe we need to take care of it, but I believe that there is a line between sanity and insanity in how we do so. Extracting oil, transporting it a shorter distance, refining it locally, and to the standards that we should expect to be as clean as it possibly could be to burn a carbon source. We should be taking the reins on that. But choking it out, insisting that there is no way, is stupid. It is myopic. And it ignores the reality that there are millions of people in this state who are increasingly frustrated by the cost of simply existing here, creating jobs where they can make a living and reducing the cost of living around that. What BLM is offering is an opportunity to steer in the right direction. Letting the Sierra Club whack jobs kill that possibility is not sensible. Working to keep it as clean as possible, working to be as responsible as possible, working to ensure that any accidents, any failures don't become catastrophic. Amen. Absolutely. But to say that this is a betrayal of Mother Earth, foolish. When we get back, Google has settled another social media addiction lawsuit. This time, a teen down in Florida alleging harm through social media addiction. The tide's changing on this. We have found a way around Section 230 to hold these platforms accountable.
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0: When you need your body to perform, but some of your muscles are having trouble, other muscles can sometimes help compensate. This is a great thing short-term. But long-term, it can lead to serious and even chronic aches and pains. So if you've got nagging stiffness or irritation somewhere, don't push through it. Try to figure out why it's happening and how you can correct it. Strength and conditioning specialist Dana Santa says, performing exercises at a deliberate tempo makes it easier to notice when the wrong muscles are taking over, and also gives the intended muscles a chance to engage before that compensation kicks in. Dana suggests that starting with primary movement patterns such as squatting, hinging, pushing, pulling, rotating, and core can help make compensation easiest to identify and to address. I'm Dr. Sanjay Gupta, helping you live a better life.
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4: 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I'll see you Monday back here on KMJ. YouTube, subsidiary of Google, subsidiary of Alphabet Inc., has settled a social media addiction case brought by a 15-year-old in Florida who accused YouTube of causing mental health harm to children. The terms of the settlement in state court against the social media giant are confidential, so we'll probably know by Friday. The plaintiff's lawyers in a statement to Reuters said, quote, YouTube's decision to resolve this case before having to face a jury speaks for itself. We will continue fighting on behalf of all those affected by social media addiction to bring these companies to justice and compel them to prioritize the safety of their young users over their bottom lines. Great. Spokesperson for the Big G, Jose Castaneda, said in a statement to Fox Business that the lawsuit had been amicably resolved. Did you read the other team's statement? And that the company's focus, quote, remains on building age-appropriate products and parental controls that deliver on that promise. Castaneda saying, for more than a decade, we've built YouTube responsibly, working with families to give young people safer, more helpful experiences online. Really? That's why you got a multi-million dollar judgment against you in Los Angeles. That's why the state of New Mexico came at you with a class action worth, woo, almost $500 million. And now you're settling out of court on another case with a 15-year-old. The kid in this case, who used the initials RKC in court documents, argued that YouTube and other social media companies designed their platforms to be addictive. This is the line we heard in Los Angeles. This is the line that we heard in New Mexico, and here again in Florida. It has been fruitful. RKC said he started using social media when he was about 8 years old, and that he allegedly became addicted, losing sleep and suffering from depression and anxiety. He's also suing Meta, TikTok, and Snapchat. That trial begins next month in Los Angeles. There's now more than 3,300 lawsuits involving addiction claims against these social media companies. Oh, wait, that's just in California. The LA case that we were talking about worked out to altogether about $6 million. Google, or YouTube, if you will, was party to not quite $2 million worth of that. Meta, the parent company of Facebook, Instagram, shelling out a much larger $4.2 million in that case. TikTok and Snapchat settled out of court before that trial could even get started. And again, in New Mexico, Meta was ordered to pay $375 million for misleading users over the safety of the platform for children. Google, Meta, Snapchat, and TikTok settled another case last month that was headed to trial where a Kentucky school district accused the platforms of creating a mental health crisis. The platforms collectively paid $27 million to settle that case. Meta is going to face a trial in Tennessee next month.
7: Yeah.
4: And in August, trial in federal court over the combined claims of multiple states will go forward against Meta in particular. These social media companies have hid behind Section 230 of the Communications Act literally since they got started. Now, in the era of AOL, or probably truthfully more so in the era of Friendster and MySpace, protection for the platforms from liability for the content shared by the users was essential. You never, ever would have gotten here had that protection not been law. We are not dealing with little fledgling startups that are scrabbling to get noticed or build enough revenue to keep the lights on. We are now dealing with multi-billion and, in the case of Meta, maybe soon, trillion-dollar corporations. they are profiting off of every interaction, everyone. Now, that's when you and I talk about stuff that's happening here in Fresno. That's when Aunt Irene shares a picture of her famous Jell-O salad. That's when Bob, the weird guy at the end of the block, posts that meme that seems to be patriotic, but maybe just a little angrier than was necessary. It's also when perverts trade child pornography. It's also when weirdos try to convince little girls that the only way they can show that they care about their bodies or are serious about attracting a man is if they have a body fat percentage that would be alarming in an Egyptian mummy. They profit off all of it. When people share bootlegged music and movies, they make money off of that. Every minute you spend scrolling, more ads are served. Every time you log on, more ads are served. And in addition to those ads being served, they're taking your data hand over fist. I will not have social media on my phone or on my tablet anymore. I don't even log into the websites for my phone and my tablet. I do it for my work computer because at this point, it's a work thing for me. They are making money and they're scraping your data. And then they're taking that data and they're selling it. Now, selling a little bit of data to an advertiser so that they know, hey, this is a good time to show him that there's a coupon for the burger joint because he's a block away from the burger joint and his GPS, he's trying to get to another burger joint another block down the road. Quick, show him that we've got Smashburgers half off this today only. That makes sense. And I don't know that I care that much about that. But it's also being sold to the government and not just our government. These platforms are taking your identity. They're taking your children's innocence. They're poisoning the minds of people who don't have the good sense to restrict their intake and to manage their own feeds. And they're doing it all with an interface that was deliberately designed to be addictive. And unfortunately, it is only that last piece that parents are finally able to wedge their foot in the door and begin to push back on this massive taking of the American mind. I've heard financial gurus fussing about the possibility that the consequence could be that we don't have Facebook anymore. If everybody sues them for everything they ever did wrong, they could go bankrupt. Yeah, well, you know, when somebody goes around killing people on purpose, we kill them back. Facebook is costing lives. It's killing children. I don't care if Facebook survives. I don't care if Facebook shareholders ever get one more red cent of dividend. And I certainly don't give a good damn if good, I said good, two O's, if Mark Zuckerberg gets to buy another piece of an island to shelter on when people get mad at him because another kid committed suicide because of the garbage that his platforms serve. And that goes for Snapchat, and it goes for TikTok, and it goes for YouTube. I love these lawsuits, and I hope that the 3,300 that we see in California, I hope that it's 10 times that by the end of summer.
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0: I don't know about you, but my social media feeds are flooded with lotions and potions and gadgets, all promising to unlock different components of longevity. But if you log off, take a step back from all the hype, you'll find that the actual keys to a longer, healthier life are hiding in plain sight. There are four of them. Number one, nutrition. The Mediterranean diet really is the gold standard. Number two, exercise. You should be getting 150 minutes of moderate intensity exercise or 75 minutes of vigorous intensity exercise every week, plus strength training and stretching. Number three, sleep. Sleep is when your body and your brain repair themselves. You should be getting 7 to 9 hours a night. And finally, number four, often gets forgotten, socialization. It's not a bonus. It's a necessity for a healthy life, finding a sense of community, purpose, and belonging. I'm Dr. Sanjay Gupta, helping you live a better life.
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4: Hey, everybody, it's Philip Teresi. We are off for a long weekend to enjoy the semi-quincentennial. Happy birthday, America. I'll be back with you guys Monday afternoon at 2 o'clock on KMJ. Hollywood Reporter digging in on the fight between big tech and Hollywood, talking about, you know, Amazon, YouTube, Meta, doing everything they can to attract and retain eyeballs. In and of itself, not a problem, but I'm not going to get back into what we were just talking about. All three platforms are pushing to take over the television set. And I got bad news for you, Hollywood. Amazon Prime Video's already a thing, and Reacher's a pretty good show. YouTube Premium, the family version, it's $20 a month, worth every penny. Like, no ads. And Meta, okay, whatever, you know, 2 out of 3 ain't bad. The only time I've seen somebody use Meta on, like, a television screen was during the pandemic. And you had a handful of programs like this one where we would set up a little camera in the corner of the studio, and people were literally just putting stuff like this show on their TV because they wanted to listen to the show, and it felt nice to have something approximating human companionship because we were, you know, 2 months into 2 weeks to flatten the curve, and the idea of not seeing another human being was starting to get a little twitchy. Other than that, I really have not seen Meta make much of a splash on the big screen. And I have to admit, if I was going to consume any social media as we know it on a large format, probably Instagram. It has begun to get overrun by slop like the rest of them, but there is still enough original content that if it would stop adding things to my algorithm, I'd actually probably spend more time there. In any event, Amazon and YouTube have already taken over the TV, and odds are if you've got a newer TV, you already know that. If you aren't using one or both of those apps, you're not in the minority, but there's a whole lot of people going, what do you mean you don't have Amazon Prime Video? How are you going to watch Reacher? How are you going to watch Jack Ryan? Which, by the way, John Krasinski and Jack Ryan, incredible. Like, really, really managed to go from being the guy from The Office to a credible action star. In the meantime, Hollywood is trying to fight back. They're making mega deals to try and increase their presence. One of the big ones recently is the $22 billion purchase of Roku by Fox. This fundamentally changes the relationship that Fox has with other players in the ecosystem. And while there is intense competition from Google, Amazon, and Apple, Roku early on became one of the dominant streaming platforms. It became, in a way, a gateway to TV as we know it today. Now, with Roku in the arsenal, YouTube, Netflix, Amazon, not to mention the traditional media competitors, actually have to partner with Fox. The market share of Roku is big enough that it would be damaging to their business interests if they were pulled off the platform. Comcast defined the platform content roll-up for the cable TV era. When they became NBC Universal Comcast, they got out ahead of the rest of the pack. Fox wants to be that for the streaming era. Take a relatively small amount of original content with a massive advertising scale and platform dominance, and that could lead to interesting new places. Now, you've also got David Ellison's $111 billion deal to combine Paramount Skydance and Warner Brothers Discovery, which creates an entertainment company on scale similar to Netflix. The Walt Disney Company, Disney Plus has integrated. Hulu is going bye-bye. ESPN as an independent app is going bye-bye. Everything's going to flow through Disney Plus. That's Disney, that's ABC, that's Hulu, that's ESPN. It's massive. And Netflix is looking around as well. But Nielsen says that YouTube has begun to dominate TV watch time. Now, one of the things that I'm curious about in that is how much of that is YouTube TV, which is basically cable, but as a streaming package through a YouTube-type interface, and how much of that is YouTube as I know it, which is the video streaming platform that you go to when you're trying to find a soundbite from a movie nobody's seen in 30 years. Either way, YouTube is a dominant force now. They are now the world's largest media company. They generated more than $60 billion in revenue last year. Instagram told The Hollywood Reporter last week that it's going to begin testing episodic long-form horizontal video content on their version of the TV app. Now, there's creators on Instagram that I think are totally capable of that. I would love to get a weekly half hour out of Kenny Wayne Longmire. If you haven't found this, you probably have seen him somewhere. Kenny Wayne Longmire is the guy that gave us Truck Astrology, and he's also a working stand-up comic. He's also actually kind of in the vein of Bukowski, a poet. And the man certainly has enough stories, enough material that he could create a half an hour weekly program. I don't know that he needs Instagram to move that around, but it would be a boon for Instagram to get creators like that to provide that for this platform. I think that you've got multiple factors that are going to change the way that this game is played. One of them is just corporate consolidation on its face. The streaming platforms like Netflix, like Amazon Prime Video, like Disney Plus, as long as they're able to continue to build partnerships with content creators, whether they are independent creators like the guy I was just talking about, Kenny Wayne Longmire, or with ABC Studios that are going to crank out the Home Improvement reunion, they're going to continue to do business. People are just going to find an interface that they prefer and settle on it. And that's why even now, if you're trying to look for a show, you almost have to pull down the Just Watch website to figure out where stuff is, because you'll get duplication across platforms. If you like Rick and Morty, you can go to HBO Max, you can go to Amazon Prime, you can go to YouTube, and you can just buy the new season and watch the episodes as they come out. Very smart on the part of Adult Swim and Comedy Central to do it that way. But I think that what these platforms are missing is that you don't have to have more reach. I understand the motive, and it is a new media motive. If you're a Roku user, Roku knows what you're watching. They know when you're watching it. They know if you're tuning out. They know if you're rewatching that scene in Fast Times at Ridgemont High that we all know that we rewatched when we were 15 years old. They have all that information and all of the demographic information that you supplied when you signed up for the system. And they've got the names of everybody that you share the account with in your household. If your wife's got her own account, if your kids have their own account, they know if they're child accounts, if they're adult accounts, and they know what kind of content's coming out of them. And that can be a lead for what content would be attractive to continue to create in the future, much more immediate than the old rating system, much more informative and detailed than the old rating system. You know, we know 144 million households tuned in to watch the series finale of MASH. There will never be a clear answer of how many of those viewers were single guys sitting in an apartment somewhere and how many of those were entire families sitting down to see the conclusion of the adventures of Hawkeye Pierce. Now we can know that with a much greater degree of certainty. Now, when you add into it the sort of invasive technology that Amazon's deployed, where they've integrated their Fire TVs and their Fire TV sticks, their version of a Roku box, with the Amazon Alexa platform, they're able to get a tremendous amount of information, even down to who asked to put the show on and who was in the room while they were watching it, because, yes, they're listening. But the thing that's missing from both of these is the insatiable hunger of the consumer, the entertainment consumer, for interesting, compelling content. Because for every Kenny Wayne Longmire on Instagram, there are a million guys trying to tell jokes, trying to do stand-up, trying to do their own version of something like truck astrology, and they're not getting noticed, they're not getting seen, they're not driving viewership. Likewise, there are programs on the air. Scrubs is a great example. This was a program that came with massive nostalgia. They terribly botched the last season of the original run. But when they brought it back with the OG cast, boy, that viewership popped right back into place. They came right back in. And their premiere was bigger than the conclusion of the original run. So now it's about creating the content. And this is where these companies are starting to miss the trick, because they're devaluing talent. They're devaluing creativity in favor of data harvesting. It's not a fight between Hollywood and new media. It's a fight between creativity and originality and data-controlled metrics.

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15: If I were to ask you what makes for a good night's sleep, you'd probably say a dark, quiet room, not too many things on your mind. But every night when you go to get some Z's, how often do you really think about the temperature in your bedroom? Temperature may be one of the most underappreciated factors in sleep. That's according to the Senior Vice President of Research and Scientific Affairs at the National Sleep Foundation. We often hear about lights and screens and stress, but even modest changes in temperature and airflow can influence both how quickly you fall asleep and how deeply you stay asleep. Most experts will recommend a room temperature of 60 to 67 degrees Fahrenheit. You might also experiment with your sheets and what you actually wear to bed. Play around a bit and see what improves your sleep. You might be delightfully surprised. I'm Dr. Sanjay Gupta, helping you live a better life.
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17: 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I'll be back with you Monday on KMJ. Talking about what I think is very much a pitched battle between Hollywood and new media over the TV screen. And I don't think there's really a pitched battle. I think that there is a misalignment of understanding what it is that media consumers want, whether you're on YouTube, on Instagram, or watching the tube. 490-5858 is the number. 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Welcome to KMJ, Mark.
8: Hey, Phil. How you doing?
17: I'm doing all right, man.
8: So all of those you were talking before about Roku and all the other stuff, those are all preloaded software applications. And especially in today's TV, smart TVs, I'm wondering, is it not true that the California new tax on preloaded software is going to apply to all of that, and it's going to, in fact, increase the cost to all of us for watching that stuff?
17: Yes, the answer is yes, in a small way, because we're talking about sales tax. And if you're talking about, you know, what is it, 8% on a piece of software valued at, you know, $10, well, okay, you know, it's going to add $8 to what you're buying. If they upscale the theoretical value of the Roku OS to $1,000, that would be a different story. But I actually think, Mark, you're going to see those companies offer promotional discounts to offset that tax, especially on these platforms.
8: So they would eat the tax, is what you're saying?
17: Yeah, I think so. I mean, if you're trying desperately to become dominant in the market, do you really want to lose out to, and I'm not picking on them, but Comcast is probably the example. Do you really want to lose out to Comcast On Demand because somebody was going to have to shell out $5 more to switch to Roku?
8: True, but I never underestimate the ability of California to find a way to reach into our wallet and take more money.
17: Oh, amen. Amen. But in this case specifically, not exclusively, I think that the offset is the revenue generated not by the platforms, but by the discrete software therein. You know, if you have a Roku device and you've downloaded Netflix and you're paying, you know, whatever, I think it's $30 a month now for the top tier Netflix subscription, they're getting their tax off that $30 a month. They don't need to take a bite out of Roku to do it.
8: I gotcha. Okay. Well, good contemplative thoughts, though, right?
17: Oh, 100%, Mark. No, you're not crazy at all. And this is the hell of the current California legislature's composition. One way or another, they're going to find a way to take more dollars out of your pocket, because the one thing Sacramento does well is tax and spend. 490-5858. Ron, I see you there. I'm going to grab your call in just a minute. We got an update of headlines coming from Michael Reed in the KMJ newsroom. We'll talk to Ron. And then it's a 5 o'clock hour. I think we're going to get into a little bit of goofy stuff. And that might include an analysis of how pop songs have become more abrasive since the 1960s. And I just feel like, man, anybody who listens to the Beach Boys and then Eminem is going, hey, welcome to the party, pal.

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7: A Better Life with Dr. Sanjay Gupta.
8: When you need your body to perform, but some of your muscles are having trouble, other muscles can sometimes help compensate. This is a great thing short term. But long-term, it can lead to serious and even chronic aches and pains. So if you've got nagging stiffness or irritation somewhere, don't push through it. Try to figure out why it's happening and how you can correct it. Strength and conditioning specialist Dana Santa says, performing exercises at a deliberate tempo makes it easier to notice when the wrong muscles are taking over, and also gives the intended muscles a chance to engage before

0: before that compensation kicks in. Dana suggests that starting with primary movement patterns such as squatting, hinging, pushing, pulling, rotating, and core can help make compensation easiest to identify and to address. I'm Dr. Sanjay Gupta, helping you live a better life.
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4: Happy Independence Day, everybody. We're getting a little encore action in today so we can enjoy the run-up to America's Independence Day. Happy 250th. I'll see you Monday back here on KMJ. Talking about a piece from Hollywood Reporter dissecting the competition between, let's call it, traditional entertainment and new media. The social media and YouTubes of the world, and where they converge in places like Roku and Amazon Fire and YouTube TV, and this belief that there's competition when all the indications are convergence. Phones are open for you, and Ron's up next at 490-5858. Ron, welcome back to KMJ.
5: Well, Philip, it's good to talk to you again. And I wanted to comment on your opinion about all these media things. I have never gone to Facebook. I've never gone to YouTube. Well, I've gone to YouTube, and that's what I wanted to talk to you about. On Sunday mornings, I go to YouTube to hear my church sermon as I'm getting ready for the next service, or either if I don't feel like going, I go. And guess what? When I get on it, there's like 10 or 12 advertisements about naked women and all that. I go, why do they do that? And then I've asked someone, why are all these things coming up? They go, were there things someone else logged into? And I agree. Your show earlier today talked about why do people let their kids be on the media, the Facebook, and on their phones forever. The bottom line is we need to shut the phones off, look people in the eye, talk to them, and get to know each other. And I think the world could be a better place.
4: Ron, I agree with, I think, every word you said. We've allowed ourselves to be sucked into replacing human interaction with social media, but we're also allowing our kids to be exposed to stuff that is not wholesome and that does not, feed the child's brain. I think you're right on the money. And by the way, congratulations on having completely avoided social media. You are one of a very few people that I've talked to in years that can make that claim. So congratulations. And yeah, I some of this is going to be the result of previous browsing history. Not to suggest that you're looking at untoward material in your off time, but some of this will be the result of previous browsing history. Now, does that mean that somebody who's going to a church service who gets a naughty ad featuring scantily clad women selling God knows what was looking at adult material at a previous time? No, absolutely not. The bottom line is if Ron signed up for his YouTube account and YouTube is doing what it do with analyzing past behavior on your computer through the cookies that you allow it to keep so as to have all of those logins saved and all those preferences saved. It's looking at demographics, and it's coming to the conclusion that, well, Ron's a straight middle-aged man who, spends a tiny amount of time on the internet. I'm sure he'll stick around for pretty girls, and there's no connection between, oh, but he's waiting for church services to start on a live stream. It is exactly that kind of nonsense that then leads to Ron's grandkids come over, and they want to watch Bluey on YouTube. And first, they're going to get Paris Hilton in a bikini eating a cheeseburger in a way that's going to turn the boys in the room into men. Right now, that phenomenon is limited to mostly internet-based stuff. When you go to Disney Plus and you watch whatever, you're going to put on Pinocchio. You're not going to get that. You're not, probably not going to get any ads. I mean, I know there's a version of Disney Plus that's ad-supported, but they're not going to do that because Disney and ABC have just a little bit more wariness of turning off the parents of children consumers because that is their bread and butter. Disney was built by kids wanting to go see colorful, playful, musical movies. So they're going to be more aware of that. Whereas YouTube's just going to go, hey, we got a 50-year-old guy with nobody else in the room. Let's get him the bikinis. As these apps continue to evolve, as these platforms, the Rokus and the Fire TVs and the smart TVs, as these evolve and more advertisements are tied to the time that you spend on those devices, the more that you're going to see this behavior as that social media integration accelerates. Now, that's not the fault of Fox buying Roku. That's not the fault of Amazon designing and shipping out Fire TV. That's the fault of those who are placing the ads. There will be backlash to that in time. Unfortunately, it won't be before people have legitimate complaints about inappropriate advertisements being served to their kids. Right now, more often what you see is objectionable content getting blocked out by the advertisers. And you guys have heard about this. I mean, this, you know, this goes back into old radio days where you've got a talk show host who takes a, oh, let's call it unpopular position and says something a bit naughty and a bunch of advertisers flee. Happened to Limbaugh a couple of times. That'll be the first indication that we're going to see a course correction on that behavior from online advertisers. But unquestionably, Ron, yeah, this is going to be an issue. And more so, there's going to be increasing analysis of viewing behavior, an increasing analysis of your willingness to either pay a premium to not be bothered with advertisements at all. And again, I'm paying a premium. I pay for YouTube. Was it YouTube Premium Family Edition? It's like $20 a month. But I have no advertisements when I watch YouTube. And I like that. It works for me. Now, considering the lawsuits being leveled against YouTube for the way that they are harming children, I need to sit down and consider whether or not I'm being ethical in contributing money to their bottom line by consuming anything from them, much less paying for a ad-free iteration of the app. And consumer behavior will drive the decisions that these platforms make. If you pull away, whether it's because the advertisements were what Ron's talking about, naughty, scantily clad girls getting, you know, injected to interrupt the sermon from his pastor, my goodness. Or it's programming that you find off-putting and you're questioning why your preferred brand of laundry detergent supports that. We will see pushback. But it's going to be a slow evolution guided not by good moral standards, not by forethought, but by consumer behavior. And that actually brings me over to a new piece from Study Finds. This is, if you've never been to the website, studyfinds.com. And they offer analysis of these big Pew studies and research studies and academic research and try to break it down into plain English. So instead of an abstract and 400,000 words about minutiae that, unless you've got a doctorate in the subject, don't make any sense, you can read through and see what they've got. And in this case, what they've looked at, it's an analysis of pop music. And I said earlier, anybody who has witnessed the evolution of pop music from the Beach Boys to Eminem is already kind of laughing and saying, yeah, we noticed. In a nutshell, themes of violence, of infidelity, and moral rule-breaking has risen in popular song lyrics sharply over the past 60 years. Themes of care and purity have evaporated. And within the kind of binary and imbalanced gender data, they found that lyrics by female artists tend to score higher on care, loyalty, and themes of betrayal, while male and mixed gender artists tend to go higher on, again, violence, degradation, and subversion. And genre also shaped what moral themes a song leans towards. Heavy metal and R&B may not sound the way rock and roll and blues music did 60 years ago, but they're also very distinct from each other in the themes that they generally cover. It's not just about production, it's about consumer behavior. Scientific reports analyzed the lyrics of hundreds of thousands of English language songs drawn from two separate data sets, one covering 1960 to 2010, and another one tracking the Billboard chart hits all the way up through 2023 to measure the moral character of popular music and how it's changed over time. Expression of moral vice has climbed sharply. Expression of moral virtue has dropped off, and researchers found that those shifts showed up differently depending upon whether a song was credited to a male or female artist. And again, wide variance by genre, although the male artist versus female artist findings do come with caveats about how artists are classified. So song lyrics are treated as a cultural mirror. They are allegedly reflecting the values and attitudes of the era that produced them. And if that's true, the picture coming back is one of shifting moral priorities, at least in the music that becomes popular. So you've got a database of 2 million songs focused on English language lyrics published between 1960 and 2010. They filtered for artists with more than 10 songs. That pool came to about 378,000. Another collection was pulled from the Billboard Year-End Hot 100 charts. This is the annual list of the most commercially successful songs. That covered 1960 through 2023, a final set of about 5,600 songs, 87 pieces of music per year. Both data sets were analyzed separately, and the date ranges, of course, don't perfectly overlap. But this AI tool that the team used is built on the same kind of technology behind chatbots. It was trained in this case specifically to identify the moral themes in text. It scored each song across 10 moral dimensions drawn from a framework in moral psychology. So you got five pairs, a virtue side and a vice side, care versus harm, fairness versus cheating, loyalty versus betrayal, authority versus subversion, purity versus degradation. Each song got a score between 1 and 0 on every dimension, with higher numbers meaning a stronger presence by that theme. And I think they mean 0 and 10. Typo. So across both data sets, vice categories all rose over time. Virtue categories dropped. Genre does shape the moral language of the lyrics. So when researchers trained separate models for individual genres, the predictions actually got sharper. A model's ability to flag harm and degradation was strongest when trained on heavy metal lyrics, which kind of fits with the theme. Purity and authority came through most clearly in religious music. No kidding. Care was easiest to predict in R&B and soul music. So it turns out that genre actually carries its own moral vocabulary. There were also certain topics that tracked tightly with specific moral dimensions. Song and the love and emotion theme lined up with care and loyalty. Violence and darkness lined up with harm, subversion, and degradation. Negative sentiment ran close to the vice categories all throughout. Now, they're careful to call this a descriptive study, not a verdict. They can't tell whether the lyrics are nudging cultural attitudes or whether evolving social values are turning up in the music that people make. The relationship could run both ways, with music reflecting culture and shaping it, but a correlational design can't prove that point. It becomes an interesting question. Is the music of today the result of some kind of willful push to steer towards darker themes? And if so, why then aren't the artists who produce music with those lighter moral themes more popular? We have agency as consumers. And I think that one of the other pieces that's missing from this is tracking the difference between music that succeeded because of acceptance from critics and from broadcast outlets versus music that succeeded because of fan demand.
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0: If I were to ask you what makes for a good night's sleep, you'd probably say a dark, quiet room, not too many things on your mind. But every night when you go to get some Z's, how often do you really think about the temperature in your bedroom? Temperature may be one of the most underappreciated factors in sleep. That's according to the Senior Vice President of Research and Scientific Affairs at the National Sleep Foundation. We often hear about lights and screens and stress, but even modest changes in temperature and airflow can influence both how quickly you fall asleep and how deeply you stay asleep. Most experts will recommend a room temperature of 60 to 67 degrees Fahrenheit. You might also experiment with your sheets and what you actually wear to bed. Play around a bit and see what improves your sleep. You might be delightfully surprised. I'm Dr. Sanjay Gupta, helping you live a better life.
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4: 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And if you want to take KMJ and get, holy smokes, the sound quality. Look, I love 580, all right? And I have got a soft spot in my heart for AM radio. But if you're starting to get out to the fringes of the signal, or you're sitting in a concrete bunker like we are at Radio City, man, that is just about the same sound quality as I'm getting in my headphones here in the studio. Talking about this study about song lyrics and the shift in song lyrics, and there's a tremendous amount of analysis that's taken place here, but the fundamental question seems to be, has the shift in lyrical themes, has the shift in lyrical content driven cultural change, or has the culture changed the music? And I really believe that the answer is the culture guides the music, with one narrow range of exception, and that's radio. We pay for a license so that we can play certain music. Between BMI and ASCAP, pretty much anything you could think of is covered so that we could play that music. And whether you're talking about one of our sister stations, Kiss Country, Y101, Mega 97.9, or even us here at KMJ, we all pay those fees. So theoretically, I could start playing the music from Kiss Country, or I could start playing Metallica, and I'm okay, I'm good. But there's a process that goes into choosing music for the radio. And it's a combination of art and science. You want to look at past performance of an artist. You want to look at popularity in sales. You want to look at chart behavior from other markets. And with all of those things, and finally, simply a music director's ear, the ability to listen to a song and say, oh yeah, that's going to be a hit. That determines what makes it on the air. So past performance is one metric that can help determine potential future success. And it's not a perfect metric. There's two great examples that I'm thinking of from the rock days. And I love this story. My former partner and one-time boss, E. Curtis Johnson, in his office, he has a plaque from the British Music Licensing Agency, and it's the platinum record for the Nirvana album Nevermind. And this at the point at which he was beginning to program the black t-shirt station, the Wild Hair, rock music was very much hair metal. Yeah, there was some stuff that was starting to creep in. The Metallicas existed, but it was still a lot of, you know, Motley Crue and Def Leppard and that kind of thing. And a friend of his sends him the CD. Says, you need to listen to this. This is coming out of Seattle. And there had already been a little bit of grunge music. The Seattle scene was not totally contained even at that early point, but this was a guy who, and I witnessed it personally, he could listen to 30 seconds of a song and know whether or not that song was going to perform, whether or not the fans of the Wild Hair were going to be fans of that piece of music. And so frequently, a music meeting would be a pretty quick thing. In this case, he confesses that he sat and he listened to the song all the way through several times. And then he got up and he went in and he told the guy on the air, hey, go ahead and bump some gold, start playing this. I want it on the air every couple of hours. And the next day it was on the log. It was a part of the rotation. The song was Smells Like Teen Spirit. There was no, Nirvana existed before that and grunge existed before that, but there was nothing like it on the air. And that's one of those songs, I think, for people of a certain age, being mostly my peers, you kind of know where you were when you heard it. I know exactly where I was when I heard it for the first time. It completely altered the way rock radio was programmed. It blew the door open on that entire grunge sound. It led the way not just for the bands that preceded Nirvana to finally make their entrance into a broader audience, but it also opened up a lot of what was great about 90s rock. That was all about the art of knowing it. Nirvana was nobody at the point at which he decided to add it. Now, on the flip side, same station, same programmer, completely different band, Metallica. Metallica is, simply as a matter of fact, one of the most successful rock acts ever, period. It's one of those great arguments you could have if you're going to put together a concert of the greatest rock acts of all time. Who's the headliner? Black Sabbath? The Who? Led Zeppelin? Metallica. That's big company to be in. And Metallica put out an album in the early aughts called Saint Anger. This was a band that had reliably performed, that almost every single they had put out became the rock song of the moment. Saint Anger stank. It sucked. People would get mad when you, why are you playing this? Just play Master of Puppets again. What, did you guys lose the CD with one on it? I mean, I remember the phone calls. People hated it. The fans drive the music. Not always, not perfectly, not constantly, but the fans drive the music. And so the question of, well, has this shaped our society or has culture shaped the music? The culture shaped the music.
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0: If I were to ask you what makes for a good night's sleep, you'd probably say a dark, quiet room, not too many things on your mind. But every night when you go to get some Z's, how often do you really think about the temperature in your bedroom? Temperature may be one of the most underappreciated factors in sleep. That's according to the Senior Vice President of Research and Scientific Affairs at the National Sleep Foundation. We often hear about lights and screens and stress, but even modest changes in temperature and airflow can influence both how quickly you fall asleep and how deeply you stay asleep. Most experts will recommend a room temperature of 60 to 67 degrees Fahrenheit. You might also experiment with your sheets and what you actually wear to bed. Play around a bit and see what improves your sleep. You might be delightfully surprised. I'm Dr. Sanjay Gupta, helping you live a better life.
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4: Happy Independence Day, everybody. We're getting a little encore action in today so we can enjoy the run-up to America's Independence Day. Happy 250th. I'll see you Monday back here on KMJ. CEO of the Fresno Mission, Matthew Dildine, is here. Matt, welcome back to KMJ. What's going on there? Oh, you know what? There we go. Found the button.
1: Oh, thanks for having me.
4: Sorry. Entirely my fault. Yeah, I really appreciate you coming in. We got an email from Fresno Mission earlier this week talking about backpack donations, and the timing made me laugh initially because I'm going, hey, they're done for the summer. But, of course, you guys are planning ahead, thinking about fall, and smart to get started so early.
1: Yeah, I mean, you know, I think one of the things that we try and do is that 58% of the people that are sleeping in on one of our pillows tonight is below the age of 18. And so for us, like, a big part of who we're trying to serve is those kids. And, you know, those kids are kids just like anybody else. They want new backpacks and shoes and those things that they need. And, you know, hey, some of these things sound really nice, but actually for these kids that are homeless, they've been going through it, like, they really need some normal parts of life. And so that's one of the reasons that we do this during the summertime, to really kind of help give these kids some normalcy in their life so they can go to school just like anybody else.
4: What is the goal? I mean, obviously, if you get too many, you can always put a few on a shelf and wait for next year. But what's the goal? How many backpacks would you like to have when August rolls around?
1: So I think our goal is anywhere between 200 and 300.
4: Okay.
1: I mean, so the hard part is we do have a ton of kids. So, you know, not every kid's going to need a backpack because some already have some stuff or they get it from a parent or something. But yeah, between 200 and 300 backpacks would be great. And that, you know, for the backpacks, everything from your utensils, your binders, your all those types of things, certainly anything school related, snacks, all those types of things are really healthy things for the kids, just like you might buy for your kids when they're about to go to school.
4: Well, and that might be a good tip for folks that are hearing this and wanting to know how they can help. And by the way, we'll give you guys a couple of different ways you can jump in. But when you go to do the school supply shopping for your kids, just throw an extra one or two of the stuff you're getting for your kids in the cart so you can pass it along to the Fresno Mission.
1: Yeah, I think it's also a great way to I do this with my kids. And so we will go, and I'll tell them the assignment, and I'll let them go and pick it out, and they're engaged, and they get to choose. And then they're choosing for another kid, and you're getting to explain why you're doing this. And I find that's really valuable to my kids, and it's the stuff that they remember, not just when I go buy it, but when I take them and engage them with it.
4: So if you guys want to help, first, one of the most straightforward ways would be to go to the Fresno Mission website, fresnomission.org, and just make a donation. Just throw some money on the pile. Next up, and I love that you guys thought of this, there's actually a Amazon wish list link, and I'll share that for you guys on my Facebook page here in a few minutes. And it's just a list of every conceivable configuration, a backpack. If all you got is 10 bucks, that'll get you in. If you want to spring for the nice straight edge style JanSport, they've got that in there as well. But there's a lot of options, and this is a smart way when you're looking for specific stuff, because then it's point, click, pay, and it's on its way to who needs it.
1: Yeah, it totally is. And, man, I can't. The backpacks are such a functional thing because, man, the tattered backpack is often the luggage of choice when these kids are coming in and they've been sleeping in a laundromat or slept in the car. And it's kind of like the moniker of a homeless kid. And so the fact that we can replace that with something that's healthier, is a really good thing.
4: The other way, and this is the third way that they list, host a backpack drive. Your church, your business, your school, any organization, any neighborhood can collect backpacks. And if you want to do that, they ask you to reach out to Barbara at the Fresno Mission. And I'll include that in the link if you want to put together a backpack drive. But the bar is not crazy high. We're talking about a couple of hundred backpacks. This is something that if just the people listening today, if everybody just goes to the wish list and buys a backpack, we could get there by the close of business today.
1: Yep, totally.
4: Now, a few weeks ago, you and your wife, who is the CEO of Central California Food Bank, wrote an op-ed that showed up in GV Wire talking about conditions in general in the charity space right now. And I wanted to hit that because I'm hearing this from my friends in the nonprofit sector. Things are getting tight. People are starting to retract a little bit on charitable giving. And I wanted to ask you about that. For somebody who hears this and says, look, I don't have a lot, but I want to help. Is giving till it hurts the way to go, or is setting a manageable monthly contribution a little bit easier? Because then you could anticipate, okay, we know the Morris family is going to throw $20 on the pile till December.
1: Yeah, so I would say the answer to that is yes and yes and yes, right? And so what my wife and I were noticing is we can go home at night and we'd sit on the back porch after we put the kids down and say, what are we struggling with? And we're seeing things. But week after week, we were seeing more nonprofits calling us, or they're in our office saying, I lost 70% of my funding. I need a bankruptcy plan. I can't make payroll. Can I have a loan? Like week after week. And we knew this because we were looking around. We're like, we know what's happening. The minimum wage keeps going up. We can't stop it. It kills us. PG&E keeps going up. It kills us. Gas prices go up. It kills us. The next regulatory thing that's passed by Sacramento doesn't make any sense, that they're trying to do this because of Amazon. They kill us too. It applies to us too. And then on the flip side, like, there's been changes in the tax code, right? And we're trying to be very careful and not trying to place blame on either political party, but just blame them both. That there's been changes in tax codes that have really decreased the incentives to giving. Basically, now for the majority of givers, 90% of givers, really a charitable contribution doesn't matter in your taxes anymore. And that means it's chilling giving. And so, 10 years ago, two-thirds of American households gave. Today, it's less than half. If that trend continues and it's one-third, I mean, you're talking about an industry that employs 10% of the California workforce, going out of business in some way or being greatly reduced. And, hey, while that sounds like great, there's going to be less golf tournaments to go to or less, like, banquets on Friday nights to have to be, like, pulled to. What that also means is, like, there's seriously huge gaps in our community that our community relies on that the government does not provide and, frankly, doesn't do a good job of providing that's being provided for. And if those gap fillers go away, like, we're going to be in really difficult positions. And so my wife and I really wanted to send a message out there saying, hey, this wasn't about the Fresno Mission or the food bank. We were just saying, look, everyone is struggling in ways we have never seen before. And we wanted the message to be clear. Like, look, if you give $5 million, great. But your $5, that $5 person, that it absolutely matters. Even this past week, I got a letter from somebody. They said, I'm giving you $7. It's all I can, but I want you to have it. I'm like, that totally matters. And we recognize things are tight for us, which also means they're tight for most people. We get it. It's this bad cycle. And so we're not trying to, like, guilt people into it. But what we did want to say is, like, if you give $5 to CASA or $10 to CASA or $100 to CASA or to Martin Park or Breaking the Chains or whoever, it really does matter. And so sometimes the reason we don't give is we just don't think it matters, or it's inconvenient. It's inconvenient just to go online and do it. And we just want the message to be out there. It does matter.
4: I could not agree with you more. It does matter. And I don't know what it is about hearing a $7 donation that's so heartbreaking, because you know that was the last $7 that person had to break loose. That's not a, oh, I thought I'd do something nice, so here's a tenner. That's, I sat down and thought about this, and that's what I could afford to give. I mean, that's somebody with a generous heart when all you've got is $7 and that's what you're sending in. And I know that the generous spirit in this town is there. We've seen it over and over and over. I mean, you've certainly seen it more than anybody doing what I do could. But I know that it exists. And I wonder when folks are evaluating. I know that, of course, the tax write-off thing's a piece of it. If you're doing corporate taxes, if you're trying to figure out big money stuff, that's a huge deal. But from my perspective, this is a tithing. This is serving your fellow man. We talk about the Christian principles that undergird our society, the thing that makes this system work. And yeah, absolutely, you should be giving to your congregation. You should be supporting that faith community. But I think that there also has to be an eye towards these groups, to the mission, to the food bank, to Honor Flight, to Central Valley Veterans, all of these groups. That's also a form of service, is it not?
1: It totally is. And I would also say, like, it's part of the culture of our community. So I want you to think about this. Like, what if our community didn't have Fresno Pacific University? What if it didn't have the Fresno Mission or the food bank or Boys and Girls Club, or it didn't have Hume Lake or some of these other places? Like, those weren't started by the government. Those were started by people donating small amounts of money that have grown like over time, that have become institutions like in our community. And that to me is the type of fabric that we need in our community, just part of our culture. They're not just these centers that just absorb. They give life to our community in ways that I think have ripple effects that are not seen in years, but are seen in decades.
4: When we get back, there's a couple of things I want to ask you. One, just in general, the progress on the City Center project, the impact that you've seen there. But I also want to ask you, as somebody who does this for a living, for folks that want to evaluate a charity, you know, we've got a little bit of news right now, a certain political figure is kind of being investigated because of an unusually high paycheck. And at the same time, there's groups here in Fresno where they've got entire volunteer staffs, boards of directors that don't take a paycheck, that actually, frankly, probably the folks involved would be a little richer themselves if they didn't do the work. And so I want to ask you about, for folks that are trying to figure out how to give, knowing that how they give matters more to the recipient than maybe to their 1040 this year. How to evaluate a good prospect for donation? That's Matt Dildine, CEO of the Fresno Mission. Find him online at fresnomission.org.
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7: A Better Life with Dr. Sanjay Gupta.
0: As someone who's been married nearly 25 years, I'll tell you, there's a lot of great things about having a spouse. And according to a new study out of the University of Miami Health System, marriage might even be linked to a lower risk of cancer. Why? Well, the researchers said people who are married are less likely to engage in risky behavior. They're more likely to get a nudge to go to regular preventive medicine appointments and screenings. And they have a partner to share the load of family obligations, household chores, and finances. No one is saying you should get married in the pursuit of better health. But if you are single, how can you build a strong support system to maybe get some of these same benefits? Do your own research, find out what's important, and then hold members of your squad accountable and let them hold you accountable as well. That can provide a lot of support. I'm Dr. Sanjay Gupta, helping you live a better life.
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4: Hey, everybody. It's Philip Teresi. We are off for a long weekend to enjoy the semi-quincentennial. Happy birthday, America. I'll be back with you guys Monday afternoon at 2 o'clock on KMJ. Matthew Dildine, the CEO of the Fresno Mission, with me. 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And especially if you want to help out with this backpacks project, look out for that Amazon wish list. 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Another place to go to find another project of the Fresno Mission is citycenterfresno.org. I was really impressed by the scale of this. I think it was actually Deborah Rush from Breaking the Chains that first told me about it. And you guys are in full swing now. This thing's fully operational, it looks like. Have there been any pleasant surprises as you've pushed forward with City Center?
1: Yeah, you know, I was just talking about this. I think over the last 2 years, we've had served 80,000 unique individuals that have come from some form of help. We have people that will literally line up at 6 p.m. So tonight, there'll be people line up on the street at 6 p.m. to get access to the free grocery store that opens tomorrow at 8:30. They're not homeless. They're people with houses. They just need the food that much. The pleasant surprises are the fact that, you know, there's so much community, so much life that's happened. You're providing joy to people who are experiencing crisis. But I think the best thing is it's helped a lot of other organizations grow. Yeah. And one of the reasons that I did City Center is because I always believed for our community, we needed a way to suck in more good. We needed to suck in more dollars from outside of Fresno, so that we could try and elevate what we have here. And that has happened. I mean, there's been a lot of growth to a lot of the organizations there. I constantly get some of the organizations there saying, hey, we need more space. For those of you who don't know about City Center, it's a shared campus. We have about 20 different nonprofits and schools that are co-located on the same campus as this one-stop shop location. And then we, as Fresno Mission, built it, but then provided the space so that when someone's in crisis, there's one place for them to go. And not have to go to 20 different places around town. They can go to one to get all the different services that they need.
4: It was, once I heard it articulated, the brilliance of it was in the simplicity. Let's get all of the providers together so when somebody's in crisis, they're not jumping on a bus and spending 72 hours trying to get three things done.
1: Yeah, and then the other part of it, and I make no, you know, I'm not bashful about saying this, it's the coolest property in Fresno. And so, like, I honestly, if you come by and you tell me there's another property of any kind in Fresno that you think is cooler than what we have at City Center, you know, I'll buy you lunch. And in fact, I'll tell this story in jest and in truth. So the U.S. homeless czar under Biden, he came out and did a tour, right? So this is the guy appointed by the president. He's in charge of all homeless policy. Biden's guy came through, and in this tour, he's like, hey, Matt, this is the coolest place I've seen in the country. And then, you know, there's a changeover, and then Trump's person comes out, right? And or we have more relationship, but he comes out, and at the end of the tour, I said, hey, I don't want you to tell me this is the best place in the country, but is this the coolest place in the country? And he said, yeah, man, this is the coolest place. Of course, how do you know that? It's the coolest place in the country. He says, why do you ask? I said, well, Biden's guy said it was the coolest place in the country. Now, if you said this coolest place in the country, I'm going to go tell all my donors that the Trump administration and Biden administration finally agree on one thing, which is the official policy that City Center is the coolest place in the country. And so I tell that story. That's a true story, but it's a joke, but it's also true. But, you know, the ability to give people the best who feel like they're the least is an awesome, awesome thing. So
4: one thing I wanted to ask you about, we just got a couple of minutes here, but as folks are maybe feeling the pinch a little bit themselves, for somebody who wants to evaluate where and how to give, I mean, it's easy for me to say, look, Fresno Mission's getting it right. City Center's getting it right. Central California Food Center's getting it right. Honor Flight's getting it right. Central Valley Veterans. It's fine for me to say that, but for somebody out there who knows they should never take financial advice from a disc jockey, what's just a couple quick points that you would recommend somebody look at when they're evaluating who to donate to, or rather what charity to donate to?
1: So for me, I look at first start with cause, right? And what are causes you're closest to your heart, right? And that certainly will align. The second thing that I look for is leadership. Leadership is the most important thing. You have to be able to trust the leader that they're stewarding what you're doing correctly. Third, you need to look at what they're saying that they do in comparison to their size. My wife and I, we give to small organizations and large organizations. But so oftentimes in the nonprofit world, a lot of them say they do more than they actually do. And you have to look at that to say, hey, are they actually accomplishing? Do they actually have results? Do you actually have data showing that they're accomplishing what they have there? But to me, most importantly is find something, a cause that you want to know about, and then learn about it. Volunteer, invest in it, go to their banquets, choose something, and just make it part of the fabric of your life, whether you're giving $5 or $5 million. That, to me, from a nonprofit's perspective, they want you to know more about them. The more you know, the more you trust. The more you trust, the more I think your heart will be moved.
4: Matt, I really appreciate the time, especially on a Friday.
1: You got it.
4: That's Matthew Dildine, CEO, Fresno Mission, online, fresnomission.org. And if you want to know more about City Center, that's citycenterfresno.org. 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
1: When we talk about how much exercise someone should get, current guidelines call for about 150 minutes of moderate intensity exercise or 75 minutes of vigorous intensity exercise every week. New study out of the UK makes a strong case for vigorous exercise if and when you can do it. Now, researchers determined that even little bursts of vigorous exercise can significantly reduce someone's risk of 8 different diseases: dementia, type 2 diabetes, fatty liver disease, chronic respiratory disease, chronic kidney disease, immune-mediated inflammatory diseases, major cardiovascular events, and atrial fibrillation. We're not talking about complicated training programs here. Just work with what you can into your everyday life. If you are breathless and unable to speak in complete sentences, then you've hit the mark. I'm Dr. Sanjay Gupta, helping you live a better life.
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